0: 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Right now it's pulled back, and many in Wall Street analysts are telling clients this is the window before gold pushes back towards new highs. 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
1: 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Norma Duffield Stong was born on July 29, 1929. She got her nickname Duffy from her middle name. Her uncle was Phil Stong, who wrote a book called State Fair, which was later made into a movie. And given that background, her later claim to fame was probably preordained. In 1950, Duffy married Toledo dairy farmer Joe Lyon. They had nine children, all of whom participated in the Lyon jerseys business at one time or another. She took over creating the annual Iowa State Fair Butter Cow in 1960 and became so closely identified with it, many thought she was the first butter cow sculptor. The tradition actually dates back to 1911, but Duffy Lyon sculpted the butter cow every year for 47 years until she retired at the age of 77. Hundreds of thousands of fair visitors every year watched her work inside the refrigerated display case. After a while, she created companion butter sculptures, including a Butter Elvis, Grant Wood's American Gothic, and her 1999 masterpiece of The Last Supper. Near the intersection of U.S. Highways 63 and 30 in Toledo, on the top of a hill, stands a cow and calf sculpture. It's not in butter, but it does stand in tribute to Iowa's butter cow lady, Duffy Lyon, who was born on this date in 1929. And that's Iowa Almanac for July 29th. There's more online at iowaalmanac.com. I'm Jeff Stein on News Talk 1540 KXEL.
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5: The KCRG TV9 First Alert forecast. For tonight, clouds increase late with a low of 65. Expect partly cloudy skies tomorrow, high up to 85. Wind to the southeast tonight between 5 to 10. A little stronger during the day, 5 to 15 miles per hour tomorrow. Chance of storms late tomorrow night, low 67. Storms are likely on Friday. I'm TV9 First Alert Storm Team Meteorologist Corey Thompson on News Talk 1540 KXEL.
6: Currently, it's 81 degrees on the Voice of Eastern Iowa, KXEL.
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0: Fox News. I'm Tom Graham. The U.S. military conducting fresh airstrikes in Iran this evening. President Trump said earlier the Pentagon was going to hit that nation hard.
1: You know, we got to smack them a little bit.
0: Now, the strikes following Iran firing a barrage of missiles at American forces in the Middle East. The Dow suffering its worst one day of losses this year. The sell-off came the same day Federal Reserve Chair Kevin Warsh announced the central bank would leave its key interest rate unchanged. President Trump reacting.
2: President Trump says he's not disappointed in Federal Reserve Chair Kevin Warsh, who's picked to lead the Federal Reserve after months of criticizing the former chair, Jerome Powell.
1: I know he'd love to see lower interest rates, but he's got a board.
2: The Federal Reserve's Board of Governors left rates unchanged, but three officials dissented in favor of raising interest rates to combat inflation.
0: Fox's Jared Halpern, America's listening to Fox News.
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2: Daughter is charged in the grisly killing of her father.
3: Detectives from the Porter County, Indiana Sheriff's Office coming upon a blood-filled scene as they conducted a welfare check at a Morgan Township home Sunday, where they found 69-year-old Gregory Dalnick's dead, covered in stab wounds, with his heart cut out of his chest. Serena Dalnick's, who lived there with her father, was taken into custody after being found in one of the bedrooms wearing a shirt covered in blood. She had multiple injuries to both hands, which she claimed she got from a weed whacker or a small saw while working in the garden. Police finding no garden on the property. She also told police she didn't observe her father injured or hurt at all. Lillian Wu, Fox News.
2: A White House teleprompter operator accused of using inside knowledge to make bets about President Trump's speeches on the online prediction market Kelsey is out of a job. That's according to a White House official who confirmed that teleprompter operator Gabriel Perez no longer works in the federal government, would not say if he resigned or was fired. A company that watches how power is used regionally proposes tracking entities that use high levels of power in communities.
4: PJM is a company that, its website says, coordinates the movement of wholesale electricity across 11 states and the District of Columbia. It's proposing a registry for large load energy users. One example, data centers used by artificial intelligence companies. PJM's plan, released this week, would call for heavy power users to report where their centers are, how much power they need, and if they can supplement the area's current grid. Communities nationwide have expressed concerns over AI data centers and their potential to drain power and affect the environment. The Federal Energy Regulatory Commission would have to approve the proposal.
2: Fox's Gernal Scott. I'm Lisa Lacerra. This is Fox News.
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7: The KCRG TV9 First Alert Forecast. For tonight, clouds increase late with a low of 65. Expect partly cloudy skies tomorrow, high up to 85. Wind to the southeast tonight between 5 to 10, a little stronger during the day, 5 to 15 miles per hour tomorrow. Chance of storms late tomorrow night, low 67. Storms are likely on Friday. I'm TV9 First Alert Storm Team Meteorologist Corey Thompson on News Talk 1540. KXEL.
8: We have 79 degrees now on News Talk 1540. 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

0: Ladies and gentlemen of the Todd Stearns Radio Show listening audience, it's going to be a very short program today. On the advice of my counsel, I will be pleading the Fifth Amendment, so we will not be, we won't be doing any more show today. Jeez-a-loo. This is insane. So Dr. Anthony Fauci up on Capitol Hill, and he's pleading the Fifth Amendment to every single question that the Republicans are throwing at this guy. And he's not going to be answering any questions. Now, here's the problem. He can't do that under the law because he's been pardoned and he accepted that pardon. So therefore, he has no rights. He has no right to plead the Fifth. So we're going to play some audio from all of this. I'm curious if you've been watching any of the drama. It's, high political theater. I mean, honestly, Anthony Fauci belongs on death row for what he did to this nation. And in all seriousness, I know occasionally I like to, dip my big toe in the pool of hyperbole. But on this particular issue, I believe that Dr. Anthony Fauci has committed high crimes and misdemeanors. I believe that Dr. Anthony Fauci has actually committed crimes against humanity, and therefore, ultimate price for that. I believe that this man, and look, what I found fascinating about the man's diaries, which, I mean, the stuff was really creepy. No doubt about that. Super creepy. But what I was really disturbed by is that the guy's not concerned about anybody who died. The people that were suffering, the families that were torn apart, they weren't allowed to be with their loved ones. The people that were killed by Andrew Cuomo. And if you've been following Janice Dean over these years, you know exactly what Cuomo did, sending thousands of grandmothers and grandfathers to their untimely deaths. I mean, this was a monstrous time in American history. Do you remember what we all had to go through? Do you remember the mask police, the face diapers? The fact that your kid was not able to graduate high school, that they had to stay home, that you weren't even allowed to have a gathering in your backyard. In some communities, they put up drones, and the police went after people for having backyard barbecues. Our churches were shut down. In California, stormtroopers walked into church houses and literally shut them down. Pastors were fined, threatened with jail. In Mississippi, they had a gathering. People actually drove to the church. They set up sort of like a drive-through theater, a movie there, right there in their drive-in, right there in the parking lot. And the police showed up, and every single car that was parked in that parking lot, they received a citation, a ticket. They shut down our churches. They shut down our small businesses. They told us that you were safer shopping with 5,000 people inside a Walmart or a big box store like a Costco or something, but it was not safe to go into your local mom and pop store. They literally waged war on this nation. I said at the time that my greatest concern was not the China virus pandemic, but my greatest concern about the China virus pandemic was the fact that we were so willing as a people to give up our civil liberties. The government came in and said, you're going to have to give up your rights, otherwise you're not going to be safe. And we said, we want to be safe. Just take whatever you need to. You need to shut down our businesses, shut it down. Shut down the schools, shut it down. Shut down our church houses, shut down the church houses. It really told me a lot about the American people. It told me a lot about who we are and about how spineless so many of our fellow countrymen are. And it's really shocking to me when you look back at that time. But it also affirmed to me that we have a lot of patriots out there, people that were willing to stand up, people that were willing to push back. I remember In the early days of the China virus pandemic, I was still living in New York City in Brooklyn. I guess it was about, what was it? I was on the 30th floor of the high rise there in downtown. And I had my apartment overlooked, in part, it overlooked the Brooklyn Hospital. And of course, I was getting calls at the time. This is in 2019 in the early days of the pandemic. And we were getting calls from family members in other parts of the country saying, Todd, is everything okay? They're telling us on the news that New York City is a dystopian city now, that hospitals, their bodies all over the place. And I mean, it's just the way it was being portrayed in the media was just shocking. So much so that family members were reaching out to me asking if I was okay. And I decided, you know what? I'm going to go take my video camera. I'm going to take my cell phone. And I decided to go down to the local hospital. And I walked out to the hospital, and many of you will remember this because I think the video I shot got 500 million views. In all seriousness, 500 million. I became the subject of great scorn in the national media. NBC News sent reporters after me because of what I did. You say, Tom, what did you do? Well, I took my cell phone and I walked over to the front of the hospital, and which is where the emergency room was, and I just started filming. And I said, hello, ladies and gentlemen, my name is Todd Starnes, and this is my neighborhood. I gave the date and the time, and I said, this is my neighborhood hospital. And contrary to what you are hearing on the national news, this is what's happening. And at the time, they were saying people were lined up for miles to get it. There was nobody there. Nobody was there. It was just a normal day. Nobody was standing in line. There were not, bodies piled up. I walked inside to the hospital, and before they figured out what was going on, I just asked, I said, do you still have room in the ER? And they said, we've got room. Yeah. Are you not feeling well? We can, the ER is right around the corner. I said, well, what about hospitals? Are you still have hospital beds of it? Oh yeah. Yeah. We're not full. And I filmed all of this, put it on social media, and all hell broke loose. Everybody thought I was being accused of creating fake news and of being a China virus pandemic denier. That was nothing of the sort. I was just explaining this is what's actually going on here. So again, I think ultimately the China virus pandemic was really about this. I think the government wanted to see how far they could push all of you. I think the government wanted to use all of this as an opportunity to see if they could, in fact, control the American people. Because up until that time, most people would have said, oh, that's outrageous. There's no way the government would be able to come in and just, take over without the American people firing a single shot. We're the most armed nation in America. Yeah. Well, the American people laid down their arms. And by laying down their arms, I mean they laid down their rights. And they just willingly gave those rights away. And, of course, now we've got a generation of kids that don't even know they have the rights that they have to give away. They're not teaching that in schools anymore. All that to say, Anthony Fauci is responsible for all of that, for all of it. And I just want to be as blunt as I can about what's happening in Washington, D.C. today. I think it's fine. I have no problem with the hearings. Aside from the fact it's probably costing us hundreds of thousands of dollars. But I hope you're not expecting anything to come out of all of this. That's the point of it. What you are watching is incredibly riveting political theater. That's what it is. It's just political theater. Nothing's going to happen here. They're not going to drag Fauci out in chains and perp walk him down at the local jail. That's not going to happen. Fauci's not going to have some sort of a last-minute confession where he breaks down and admits to all of this wrongdoing. This is a man who killed puppies, for God's sakes. You think he's going to bat an eyelash by, offing a human? I don't think so. This is a very evil man. Very evil man here. So the point of it is, what is the point of all of this? This is all about electioneering. You're getting all these lawmakers, and they're getting their little, 20-second, 10-second sound bites, and they'll put those in commercials. But nothing's going to happen. And it should. It should. This man should be in jail. He ought to be in jail. I don't think he's going to be. So anyway, taking your calls here, we're going to play some audio. There were some pretty good lines. A lot of language issues today. I mean, you got lawmakers, the president, everybody's dropping F-bombs. We're getting like carpet bombed with the F-word today. I don't know what that's all about. But anyway, we're going to take a break here. We're going to take your calls. 901-260-5926 is our telephone number. That's 901-260-5926. I just have to say, though, it seems to me the bigger conversation we ought to be having is amongst ourselves. Why were we so willing to give up our rights? And let me just say this. God forbid this ever happens again. There's going to come a time we're going to give up our rights, and they're not going to give them back to us. That's what I'm concerned about here. 901-260-5926, our telephone number. Got a great show for you today. We're going to be talking to Liz Peek. She's going to be here. Congressman Andy Ogles is going to drop by. And Sunny Nelson, she worked for many, many years for President Trump, just left the White House. And we're going to be talking to her about her experiences working with the president, and also some breaking news coming out about the president's war on crime. So we're going to get to that story as well. This is the Todd Stern Show.
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4: This is the Bloomberg Real Estate Report. I'm Denise Pellegrini. Canadians are apparently cooling on U.S. real estate, with people from Canada looking a lot less for U.S. real estate these days. Redfin says 15% fewer Canadians are looking for homes or apartments this year over last and over the past 2 years. Searches for U.S. homes by Canadians dropped 37% and declined in 45 of the top 50 metros, with searches plunging 30% in Cleveland, 33% in Houston, and in Nassau County on Long Island outside New York City as well. Also plunging 49% in Austin and 52% in San Antonio. And Chicago, Detroit, Miami, West Palm Beach, New York City, and Providence also dramatically impacted, along with Washington, D.C. and Baltimore. On the other hand, there are some places where Canadians are searching more for homes in the U.S., including in St. Louis, Nashville, Sacramento, New Brunswick, New Jersey, and Kansas City. And that's the Bloomberg Real Estate Report. I'm Denise Pellegrini.
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3: Welcome back, everybody. This is the Todd Stearns Radio Show. I don't know, maybe the American people ought to be, maybe we ought to be called in. Maybe we ought to be questioned by Congress. Here is Dr. Fauci's lawyer getting tossed out of a hearing by Senator Rand Paul. Take a listen.
7: You're not recognized. You're not recognized. If you are unruly, you will be removed from the proceeding. You are not recognized. And you are not recognized, sir. Sir, you are not recognized. You are not recognized. Security, we'll hold off. But you will respect these proceedings. You were told not to sit at the table. You insist on sitting at the table. And we told you you would not be recognized. You are not invited here for testimony, sir. You are being disruptive. Would you behave this way in a courtroom? No, because the judge would put you in jail. I can't do that today, but I can have you escorted from the premises. So I would say, sir, sit quietly and don't say another word. I said, sit quietly. You are not recognized. Another word and you're gone.
9: So, Mr. Chairman, I'd like to hear what the attorney has to say.
7: He is not recognized by the committee or the chair. If he speaks again, he will be removed from the room. This testimony is from Anthony Fauci. This is not a game with his lawyers. He can advise. His lawyers can give him advice. He's got a half dozen here. They're all allowed to talk to him.
9: Yes.
7: All right?
9: Yes.
7: But the attorneys are not recognized. In fact, the attorney was told not to sit at the table, and he's not obeying that recommendation. There's a row behind you, sir. That's where you were told to sit, and you're not. And now you're disrupting the proceedings. And so, look, this is the way Anthony Fauci wants to be remembered, for a lawyer not listening to the rules. That's the way you want to be remembered, and that's what you're going to do. You are not recognized, sir. Security, please remove him from the room. Let the record state that Dr. Fauci will still have the advice of the other half a dozen attorneys that he brought along today. Senator Peters.
3: All right, there you go. A little bit of drama there. Let's go to the phone lines. A lot of folks wanting to weigh in today. Let's start the day with Steve in Houston, Texas, on Patriot Talk 920. Hi, Steve. What's on your mind?
10: 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You know, one thing that I think the whole COVID thing was designed to bring down Trump, first of all. But I think what a lot of people don't remember is the damage it did to free speech. Because I remember

0: when, for example, talk radio were fired as a result of that. 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
1: What's that?
0: So our staff came in, and we had everybody together. And I said, look, here's the deal. If you want to wear a mask, wear a mask. That's your call. If you want to get the vaccine, you get the vaccine. That's between you and your doctor. How you live your life, you know, what you want to do, that's between you and your doctor. Steve, not a single person wore a face diaper here at the radio station I own. That's how we did it.
1: Well, I had a job. They forced me to wear a mask, and I tried to wear my mask that said, this mask is as useless as our president. And they wouldn't let me wear it.
0: That's actually very clever. Well done. Well done, you, Steve. No, it's a great point you raise. And, Steve, thank you for the call. It is a great point that Steve raises, that this really was the start of the censorship. And, again, this is why we have our own website, ToddStearns.com. They can't shut that down. They can shut down Facebook. And by the way, they're throttling our conservative content again. They can shut us down on X and the social media, but they can't stop what I own. So as long as I own a radio station, as long as I own ToddStearns.com, we're going to be able to get all of the information out there to you. But Steve, again, brings up a great point. All right, we're going right to your phone call. So hang tight, 901-260-5926. This is the Todd Stearns Show.

0: Once and for all, I'm Jeff Stein with today's Iowa Politics Report. You may not believe this, but I try to avoid conflict whenever possible. And I'm not the type to encourage lobbing bombs and committing troops to far-off places. But we either have to withdraw completely from the current conflict in the Middle East or finish the job once and for all. From a purely political standpoint, I think it's time to do the latter. And there's time to do it and do it right without great impact on the November election. Now, while that should not be a consideration in war planning, it does impact citizens and who they'll send to Washington. Now, the House will not be back in session until the end of August. The Senate will be around through next week, then out until September 14th. By my count, that's a three-week window with neither chamber in session, all members, in theory, far away from Washington. That would be a perfect time to go in with all we've got and have it finished before the House returns. Given that the Senate is refusing to take up House-passed measures to limit the president's war power, the order could even be given next week. But regardless, the back and forth is starting to make us look bad. The other side cannot be trusted and has a half-century-long record of acting in bad faith. Now that we're in, we need to be in it to win it. If we're done with active strikes before Labor Day, then voters will likely have moved on to something else before casting a vote in the November election. That will be enough time for new issues to surface, for the economy to rebound, such as the dropping of gas prices and grocery costs, and time for the military conflict to be out of the headlines. In our What Have You Done For Me Lately society, folks will quickly move on, but only if the war effort is over. Again, I'm not for hurrying up foolishly. I'm not for rushing things just because of a calendar. But if we're going to do something, then we should do it, because the delay is not serving any of our purposes. And that's the Iowa Politics Report for Wednesday, July 29. On Twitter, Instagram, Gitter, Threads, and Truth Social at Iowa Politics. I'm Jeff Stein on News Talk 1540 KXEL.
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0: Okay, America badly needs carpenters, electricians, high voltage linemen, and a host of others, too many to mention. And none require college degrees. It turns out that young people are listening, and many liberal arts schools are not only in financial trouble, they're fighting back. At Arizona State University, my alma mater, you take classes in social media content creation. Oh, brother. I won't say this is a big waste of time and money, but you don't go to college to learn something millions of teens do every single day for free. And get more tech news like this every single morning by getting my free newsletter at getkim.com. 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
2: The KCRG TV9 First Alert Forecast. For tonight, clouds increase late with a low of 65. Expect partly cloudy skies tomorrow, high up to 85. Winds to the southeast tonight between 5 to 10, a little stronger during the day, 5 to 15 miles per hour tomorrow. Chance of storms late tomorrow night, low 67. Storms are likely on Friday. I'm TV9 First Alert Storm Team Meteorologist Corey Thompson on News Talk 1540, KXEL.
3: The eastern Iowa temperature is 77 degrees from KXEL.
4: All right, welcome back, everybody. This is the Todd Stearns Radio Show. May I, before we go to the phones here, I want to play some audio because a lot of folks have been asking, where did, you know, the China virus gave birth to a lot of weird stuff in this country, a lot of weird stuff. And, of course, now we have these mutated humans, these morbidly obese, woke white women with the nose rings and the magenta hair, and they smell of patchouli, and they're running around singing and screaming at the moon and all sorts of stuff. But it actually started, a lot of this started under the China virus and the auspices of the China virus. And of course, the far left, they worship Dr. Fauci like he was some sort of Jesus in a lab coat. They were singing worship songs, praise and worship songs about Dr. Fauci. Remember you had the nurses and the doctors that were line dancing and choreographing Broadway musical numbers in the parking lots of hospitals? You guys remember all of that, right? So I want to go back in time. And this is some sort of little soy boy snowflake. And he was so excited. You can tell he's one of the theater kids because he was just so giddy, so giddy. Parker, you saw this video. I mean, the kid was just giddy. He was shaking.
5: It was weird. It's very weird.
4: It was very odd. Take a listen to the fanboy of Dr. Fauci. Take a listen.
6: Dude.

0: Friends, help all the people who have been quarantined. We'll wear our masks and we'll have to stay distant. We'll wash our hands and we'll be more resistant. Fauci, yes? Promise us, please. We'll have a cure that can fight off this disease.
1: Jazz hands.
0: Restrictions will lift with some ease. Ooh. Dr. Fauci, don't forget me.
2: Little pitchy there, dog. Little pitchy. Can we play that just one more time? Well, I'll tell you where to stop. This is how we know the kid, he's a theater kid with this inflection here. There it is.
0: Dr. Fauci.
2: Oh, my Lord. That's it. Do. A lot of doo-doo there. So anyway, that's what we had to deal with, ladies and gentlemen. It was a very rough time in American history. Let's go to James in Gainesville, Georgia, listening to us on WDUN. Hi, James. What's on your mind? What's your question?
3: I've got some concerns, and you kept mentioning about Fauci should be in jail, but he never will be. My question is, why does the common man... We can go to jail real easy, no bodies, not a lot of evidence, but we have all these leaders that are, you have all the evidence in the world, pages and pages of evidence, but there's never a prosecution. And I don't understand the difference between, I know it's money, but the difference between the common man and these people that should be prosecuted but won't be.
2: James, it's a fair question, and again, it's all about this pardon that Joe Biden's auto pen handed down. And the auto pen granted him immunity for, you know, crimes that may or may not have been committed, you know, going back to 2014, all the way to when Biden left office. Now, that doesn't mean that Fauci cannot be prosecuted. He still can, and I'm wondering if there is a Republican attorney general with balls of steel who would be willing to file criminal charges, state charges, against Dr. Fauci. So if state law, if Fauci violated a state law, for example, if Fauci came in and told a particular state to do X, Y, or Z or whatever, and that ended up being a violation of state law, he could actually face state criminal charges. Of course, he can also face civil lawsuits, but as far as the pardon, I don't think we're going to see any federal charges. And honestly, James, I don't think they're going to file. I don't think they're going to go after the guy. I don't think anybody up there has the courage to do that.
3: Well, it's not only with Fauci, but I mean, it goes back to the Clintons.
2: Oh yeah,
3: just so many people that has that seems to be in a place of power that has the ability to commit all these crimes against the American people, but they're not prosecuted. But Joe that lives in any small town in USA can go to jail for just anything with just questionable evidence, and that's my concern.
2: It's a valid concern, James, and I don't think that changes. I don't think that goes away, and that's just very powerful people are going to protect their own, and That's how that's been, I think, since the Republic started. So I don't think that's changed at all. But this is worse. What Anthony Fauci did to this nation, and really what the medical community did to this nation, is beyond unforgivable. And I think we really have to address that. But we really don't have serious people up on Capitol Hill. We really don't. And that's unfortunate. As a matter of fact, Tommy Tuberville said just moments ago, let me see here. yes, here we go. Senator Tommy Tuberville says Dr. Fauci needs to be arrested and locked up before he even leaves Capitol Hill today. He said, we lost between 20 and 30,000 people in Alabama alone. And by the way, keep in mind that the China virus, if you died during that time period, let's say you walk out and you get hit by a bus, and this actually happened, by the way, you get hit by a bus and you die. They would count that as a COVID death. And the reason why is because the hospital got more money for COVID deaths That's how that is. It was a great big scam. So you really can't even, we don't even have the real numbers of how many people actually died from the China virus. And then you have to consider how many people died because they got the clot shot. Some people are suggesting that more people lost their lives as a result of getting the vaccine than those who, in fact, got COVID. By the way, this, I always find this to be humorous. Up until today, and I'm feeling fine, by the way, but to, I guess I want to make this point. Yours truly, the most susceptible person to the China virus, never got the China virus. How about that? Anyway, Tuberville says, I hope every damn one of this is quote, I hope every damn one of them sues Fauci. If we can't put him in prison, put him in court for the rest of his life where he can listen to the deaths he caused. He killed people. He did. He sure did. What do you want your elected leaders to do here, folks? What do you want to see them do today? Because right now, this is all just political theater. To quote Soy Boy, it's do, do, do, do, do, do, do, do, do, do, do, do, do. Let's go to Tom in Northwest Arkansas. Tom, what's on your mind?
1: I agree with everything you've said so far in the program about the COVID problem, or that's the wrong adjective, but I would add one more thing, though, Todd. Many of us cooperated out of genuine fear and because we trusted Dr. Fauci, we trusted our doctors, we trusted our leaders. And it's very unfortunate that we're in the time of day now where we really can't trust those leaders. Like you say, Anthony Fauci may very well get by without punishment in this life, but if he doesn't get this terrible sin out of, under the blood of Jesus, he will pay for it for all eternity.
2: Well, he will. And look, no one is beyond redemption. If you are a believer in Christianity and you read the Bible, you read scriptures, nobody is beyond redemption when it comes to a relationship with Jesus Christ. But I'm telling you, this guy, I think he's going to be spending eternity, and he's going to need some fire retardant underpants. All right, yeah. Tom, thank you for that call. Let's go to James in Arkansas. Hi, James, what's on your mind?
4: Hey, Todd. Thanks for taking my call, and glad to know you're doing better.
2: Thank you.
4: I always miss you when you're out. You know, here's the thing with the Rand Paul. You know, I actually felt sorry for him there for a while when he got his butt kicked, but I'm starting to not feel sorry for him anymore because all this is a show. Nothing's going to happen. He's got a pardon. He can ask him all the questions he wants, and he can just plead the fifth all day long, and all it's doing is wasting my time, your time, and everybody else's time because nothing's going to happen. But needs to have to actually fix any and all of this is John Roberts' Supreme Court needs to grow a pair and actually start sending down orders to some of these judges that are using their bench to make decisions that they have no right to make. And number two is, we need to take it back to the state legislature and let the state legislature start sending the senators up, because then we'd actually have control over them through the state legislature. Right now, we don't have any control over those senators. The only time I ever see Tom Cotton is on a commercial when he's up for election.
2: Oh, that's true. You know, it's funny. No, to your point, and Tom Cotton, you know, just based on the radio station I own, we cover most of eastern Arkansas. Never the guy, you can't get a hold of the guy, Tom Cotton. I don't know why, you know, he keeps getting elected, but that guy, he does nothing for the people of Arkansas.
4: Absolutely nothing. And here's the thing, the thing is, now I live out in the woods and everything, but, you know, I can get to Little Rock a whole lot faster than I can get to Washington, D.C. So I can go to Little Rock and I can complain to my local politicians that actually send the senators up there, and they can actually recall him. Right now, there is no means, none, in the state of Arkansas to recall Tom Cotton or any of the rest of them. There's no, they can go up there and show their butt and do whatever they want to do, and there's no means to recall them and bring them back. and I'm going to get a lot of trouble for saying this, and I might even get in trouble with Tom Cotton or Rand Paul might actually send the police after me. But you know what the Republicans are right now? They're no different than the Iranians. You know why? Because the Republicans, all they're trying to do is just hold out until Donald Trump's out of office again, and then they go back to doing what they do because they're in there forever. Because you can't run them off with
2: James,
4: with a crappy mob.
2: Yeah, James, you actually have a very good point there. As a matter of fact, there was a report out a couple of days ago, and I can't cite it verbatim, but the whole point of that article was that the mindset on Capitol Hill is now just to wait out Donald Trump. He's only got two more years and he's done. It's over. And then they can go back to doing what they've done all along. The problem with the Senate is they're still doing what they've done all along. They're not scared of Donald Trump. And we saw that firsthand in that softball interview Sean Hannity did with the majority leader what day before yesterday. And, well, we played some of that for you guys yesterday on yesterday's program. James, I got to run here. Thank you for the call. But you're not wrong. I mean, this is part of the strategery is that these Republicans are going to just hold on because they know they're going to keep getting elected. And there are no consequences when they screw all of you guys. My only question, will any of the Republican senators who participated in today's Fauci hearing, will they be eligible for Tony Award nominations? 901-260-5926, our telephone number. That's 901-260-5926. 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
2: We're halfway through the year, but there's still plenty of time to change how you feel by the end of it. Right now in July, maybe you're feeling frustrated. 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But imagine this, just 1 month from now, in August, you could already be sleeping better, feeling more energy during the day, and noticing that your clothes are fitting a little looser. By September, you may be looking in the mirror and seeing real changes, losing inches and pounds going down on the scale. 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
7: Fox News. I'm Carmen Roberts. President Trump warned Iran today the U.S. would hit back hard after Tehran targeted American troops in the region. And now it's happening. Fox's Jackie Heinrich.
8: Trump's first words on it laden with expletives and the message that Iran is going to get a beating.
9: It's our turn. And we'll see if we get there with an agreement at some point. But we're going to hit them very hard.
7: U.S. crude surged 6.5% today to close in New York at $84.46 a barrel. Communities southwest of Green Bay began the lengthy recovery effort after an EF3 tornado tore through the area Monday.
10: Officials in Menasha are urging people to stay away from storm-damaged neighborhoods as crews work to restore power. Residents are racing to save what they can from homes ripped apart before more rain moves in.
7: Fox Weather's Katie Byrne. 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
13: This 39-day experience that we're calling the World Cup is much like a pop-up economy.
11: Frank Cooper, Chief Marketing Officer at Visa.
13: What we're seeing in our spending data is a 16% year-over-year increase during the tournament in cross-border transactions.
11: That meant money pouring into North American cities with every locale a winner.
13: Those who decide to travel, to be physically located, they want to experience the host country, whether that's going to a Waffle House or picking up ranch dressing.
11: The lion's share of non-game ticket spending by World Cup fans centered not on jerseys, souvenirs, or other stuff.
13: We saw substantial increases in local restaurants, local vendors, experiences over things.
11: Cooper says memories over memorabilia could be the new global spending paradigm heading toward next year's Women's World Cup in Brazil and the 2028 Olympics in Los Angeles. Andrew O'Day, Bloomberg Radio. Yeah.
2: All right, welcome back, everybody. This is the Todd Stearns Radio Show. Here is Senator Bernie Moreno out of Pennsylvania. He's really fired up. Here's what he had to say to Dr. Fauci today. Cut 24.
14: Chairman, it was about 6 years ago today that I decided I'm going to give up my businesses, sell them all, run for office, run for the United States Senate. Here I am sitting in front of you 6 years later saying, who the f*** do you think you were for doing that? It is a total disgrace what you did to this country. And if my Democrat colleagues are standing there defending you, I hope the voters of the United States of America watch the clips of every one of you doting on a guy who was more interested in being a celebrity than saving American people. I will make it my mission to make certain that every single one of those Democrats who did that will see that clip over and over and over again. Because there is no defense of what you did. You may have had a 50 plus year legacy of public service, but it ends in total and complete disgrace.
2: Well, it's true. It's true. Oh, here's another clip here from the hearing.
15: Yeah, well, silence is admission. And here's the real thing. At the end of the day, it wasn't just about the money, really, was it? It was really about a power trip. I mean, through all of this, you want to be the most famous scientist in the world. You were so focused on getting every award and every drop of cash that you could, all because you wanted to be on TV. You wanted to be the sun god of science. You wanted to be the guy who was in charge of it all. You wanted to lambast Trump. You wanted to make sure that nobody else stole your spotlight. You wanted to be the guy. You had time to sit for In Style magazine. Here's what you were doing with your time. You could sit for In Style magazine, but you can't answer questions for the American people. You could sit for In Style magazine, but you're here taking the fifth. You could sit for In Style magazine and get $1 million in cash awards, but now the cat's got your tongue. I bet he does. I tell you what, here's my conclusion from all of this. This was really all about you the whole time. Somewhere along the way, you lost your way. You may have been a good public servant at one time. I don't know. But I can tell you from reading your emails now, from looking at what you did, how you used your employees, somewhere along the line, it became all about you. You became a narcissist and a megalomaniac and a liar. And you've lied to the American people, and you've lied to this body. And you've disgraced your profession by doing it. You called yourself the most famous scientist in the world. You've done more to harm science than anybody in my lifetime. And I hope you'll go home and write that in your diary.
2: Wow. That's Senator Josh Hawley. You know, I was wondering about Dr. Fauci, though. He was so infantile. I mean, this journal, you know, the Deal Diary, and he would write all of his, you know, whatever he was saying about him. I'm wondering if he's like a scrapbooker. Does he do scrapbooking? Like, he's clipping, like, the magazine articles and the newspaper articles, and he's, like, laminating them. Maybe he goes to scrapbook parties. You really have to wonder. By the way, you know what the guy's ringtone is, right? Dr. Fauci, you call a cell phone. Do, do, do, do, do, do, do, do, do, do, do, do, do. This is the Todd Stern Show.
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18: This is a Bloomberg Money Minute. A dismal day on Wall Street, even though the Federal Reserve voted to keep interest rates unchanged again, easing worries about a possible surprise rate increase. But with fighting between the U.S. and Iran heating up again, oil shot nearly 7% higher, and bond yields rose to an almost two-decade high. So investors got spooked about another endless war in the Middle East, and with that, the Dow tumbled 1,153 points. That's a more than 2% decline. The NASDAQ down 434, 1.75% lower, and the S&P lost 1.5%, down 113 points. And oil is back around $85 a barrel. Late earnings today from Meta Platforms, it gave a lackluster third-quarter revenue forecast, those shares moving lower in after-hours trading. Much better results from Microsoft thanks to its Azure cloud computing unit. And Mattel unveiling this year's signature collection Barbie holiday doll. It comes in a variety of skin tones and hairstyles for all to enjoy. Tom Busby, Bloomberg Radio.
19: 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Waterloo, Cedar Falls, Cedar Rapids.
20: Latest round of strikes underway. I'm Lisa Lacera, Fox News. U.S. Central Command says it's begun new attacks on Iran one day after Tehran tried and failed to launch strikes against U.S. troops in Jordan. Earlier, President Trump promised a U.S. response.
9: We can hit them very hard. I mean, I can actually say that because in that, there's very little they can do about it.
20: Elsewhere, drone strikes ignited fires on two natural gas ships in an Egyptian port. At least one person is dead after Russian ballistic missile struck the Ukrainian capital of Kyiv as Poland scrambled fighter jets to secure its airspace. Ukraine's President Zelensky had warned earlier today a massive Russian attack was likely. Despite calls from President Trump to lower them, the Federal Reserve keeps interest rates in place.
0: President Trump says he's not disappointed in Federal Reserve Chair Kevin Warsh, who's picked to lead the Federal Reserve after months of criticizing the former chair, Jerome Powell.
9: Kevin's got a board. He's fantastic. He's a brilliant guy, smart. I know he'd love to see lower interest rates, but he's got a board, and it's a political board, and they want to keep rates up.
0: The Federal Reserve's Board of Governors left rates unchanged, but three officials dissented in favor of raising interest rates to combat inflation.
20: Fox's Jared Halpern at the White House. Inflation has topped 2% for more than 5 years. The Iran conflict is driving uncertainty with higher energy costs. Bullets recovered from Sunday's deadly shooting in Seattle are not linked to a teen shooter's untraceable ghost gun.
21: The teen who remains in custody is charged with assault with a firearm enhancement and unlawful possession of a handgun. Police have said a 19-year-old who died at the scene was a second suspect, and they are trying to identify at least one other person involved. At least four other people were injured in the shooting. Officials believe it was targeted and possibly gang-related.
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22: I know that hiring can be challenging. You sort through tons of resumes and you get too many so-so applicants. You're just waiting for someone to match your role perfectly. Well, now, there's a place where you can meet them.

0: laws that clamp down on the activity of ICE agents are now in effect in Maine.
1: Three new so-called ICE outlaws that were passed earlier this year in Maine have taken effect. They prevent Maine police departments, schools, and hospitals from directly helping ICE agents on immigration enforcement. The laws include ICE out of our homes, which bars landlords from sharing sensitive tenant information. They apply to 253 school districts, 123 law enforcement agencies, two state hospitals, and every public college and university in Maine. Homeland Security officials responded to the laws in a statement calling partnerships with law enforcement officials critical. The new measures take effect in the wake of a deadly ICE-involved shooting earlier this month in Maine. Tanya J. Powers, Fox News.
0: FIFA has concluded its investigation into the post-World Cup final scuffle.
2: The FIFA disciplinary committee has hit two Argentinian players with assault charges following a scuffle after the World Cup final 2 weeks ago. Argentina midfielder Leandro Paredes and defender Nahuel Molina are being charged after striking opponents from Spain in the moments after the final whistle blew. Coach Roberto Ayala is also facing a charge for his role in the scuffle. The three face lengthy suspensions if found guilty by the committee. Additionally, FIFA has opened other proceedings against Argentina's Soccer Federation. The cases include fans throwing objects and yelling discriminatory chants, and players waving a political banner about the Falkland Islands after beating England in the semifinals.
0: Fox's Tony Genualdo. FIFA does not have the authority to hit players with criminal charges. A White House teleprompter operator accused of using inside knowledge to make bets about President Trump's speeches on the online prediction market, Kalshi's out of a job. That's according to a White House official who confirmed that teleprompter operator Gabriel Perez no longer works in the federal government, but would not say whether he resigned or was fired. I'm Lisa Lacera. This is Fox News.
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5: The KCRG TV9 First Alert Forecast. For tonight, clouds increase late with a low of 65. Expect partly cloudy skies tomorrow, high up to 85. Wind to the southeast tonight between 5 to 10, a little stronger during the day, 5 to 15 miles per hour tomorrow. Chance of storms late tomorrow night, low 67. Storms are likely on Friday. I'm TV9 First Alert Storm Team Meteorologist Corey Thompson on News Talk 1540 KXEL.
4: The eastern Iowa temperature is 72 degrees from KXEL.
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7: Satsas, that's right. I love this American ride.
8: And hello, everybody. Welcome to hour two of the big show. A lot of news happening today. We're watching the developments out of the Middle East. We're going to get to that in just a little while. Also, up on Capitol Hill, we have a lot of political theater going on. Dr. Anthony Fauci getting grilled and taking the fifth pretty much throughout all of his testimony today. I want to go right away to the Patriot Mobile Newsmaker line and say hello to our good friend, Congressman Andy Ogles from Tennessee. Congressman, hope you're doing well today.
9: Absolutely. Thanks for having me on.
8: And Congressman, want to get your reaction to what we've seen here. I got to tell you, it's great political theater. I think a lot of folks, including myself, are really questioning whether anything is actually going to happen here, if Dr. Fauci is going to ever be held accountable.
9: You know, I think that's a good question. Of course, you know, under his attorney's advice, he's been pleading the fifth. But, you know, quite frankly, he has to because he lied to the American people during COVID. So, if you go back to COVID, I was county mayor, county executive. And to your listeners, that means I was the CEO of the county. And so I had a lot of authority during that time. So I had a regional hospital, a regional health department, and I refused to comply with any of the mandates. I did not shut down any businesses. I didn't do the forced mask, et cetera. And what you saw at the end of COVID, you know, so Maury County, where I was the county executive, is the 14th largest by population in the state of Tennessee. And you know where we ranked as far as the number of cases or the prevalence of the virus? 14th. But what did we do? We pushed forward, we worked together, and we kept our community open, and we refused to surrender our liberty. And unfortunately, Fauci lied to the American people and did not disclose his ties to the COVID origins.
8: Congressman, I want to move quickly. We've got a lot of topics to cover, and I know there's a lot of scuttlebutt over the town hall that President Trump held for you, that big tele-rally he held. Of course, the president has given you his complete and total endorsement, and that is a big deal, and yet the politicos here in Tennessee are saying that you may not make it out of the Republican primary. What say you?
9: Well, we'll see. I mean, we've polled twice. We're leading. But that being said, you know, close to the president, I carry a lot of the president's legislation. One of the things that surprised me on the town hall last night is, you know, President Trump is very sparing with his compliments, as you well know. And he said that I will be enshrined as one of the greatest congressmen ever, which really kind of shocked me. I know that, I have a strong worth ethic and carry a lot of legislation for the president, but you know, it was surprising to hear that from him himself.
8: I'm curious, so where these attacks are coming from? I know you've got a lot of far left groups coming after you, but it seems like you're getting attacked from the rhinos in Tennessee as well. Is that accurate?
9: Well, so $1 million is being spent against me right now. It's from a far left group out of California. This same group funded Kamala Harris. They have ties to Schumer, and they've literally said in their own words that they want to make an example out of me because I am outspoken, because I'm a leader in the House of Representatives, because I'm close to the president, so that in their words that other Republicans won't be as bold as I am. But that being said, that's what Tennessee wants. That's what the Fifth Congressional District wants, is a bold leader.
8: You do have a primary opponent who's getting endorsed by some of the Republicans here. What is it going to take to get you across the finish line in this newly drawn district in Tennessee?
9: Well, it's an amazing district. It's a big district, so keep in mind the district starts below, so the suburbs of Nashville. Then I also represent Fort Campbell, Rilford Lake, and the west side of Shelby or of Memphis. And so, but look, you know, at the end of the day, this is about working hard, and that's what we're doing. Obviously, I have the president's support, and we'll continue to work hard through the finish line. And at the end of the day, I think I'll prevail. But, you know, we just trust God, trust the plan, and keep moving forward.
8: Well, no doubt you're on the radar of these far left groups. This is the headline out of Town Hall. I'm looking at the story right now. The left is going all in to take out one of America's favorite conservatives. The group you mentioned, Invest in Tomorrow Coalition PAC, which is one of these green companies based out of California, as you said, also happens to be one of Gavin Newsom's biggest supporters. How about that?
9: That's right. Well, again, like I said, when I say far left, truly this is the far left now playing in Republican primaries. And so that should be a warning to Tennessee that, you know, if you want a fighter, I'm your guy.
8: Congressman, when you look at what's happening up on Capitol Hill, and we had a caller in the last hour who said it seems like that Republicans are just biding their time now. They know that President Trump leaves office in 2 years. They're not too keen on moving his agenda across that finish line because they know he's going to be gone, almost in a lame duck status. Is that a fair assessment of what we see happening up on Capitol Hill?
9: Not in the House, but in the Senate, it's completely frustrating that we're not voting on, or they're not voting on, the Save America Act. And, you know, look, we passed in the House the Save Act, the Save America Act. We sent over the NDAA. It had provisions of the Save America Act. John Thune literally has a multiple choice. And what he needs to do is the talking filibuster. So if you go to the Civil Rights Act of 1964, the Voting Rights Act of 1965, Dodd-Frank, for Pete's sake, they all used the talking filibuster to get across the finish line monumental transformative pieces of legislation. That's what this is. We've got to secure our elections, and it's time for John Thune to do his freaking job.
8: Yeah, and yet he doesn't seem to want to do that. He doesn't want to come on this program. We've extended an invitation. The Speaker of the House has been a guest many times. President Trump has. But but not John Thune. And I think one of the reasons why is we just ask the questions that people want to have answered. He went on Fox News. He said that there are 15 Republicans that are standing in the way of nuking the filibuster. I think we deserve to know who those individuals are. What say you?
9: Absolutely. So look, you know, Mike Johnson, who's a friend of mine, he's a Speaker of the House. He often will put a piece of legislation on the House floor, put Republicans on the record, not sure whether or not it's going to pass. John Thune needs to do the exact same thing. And there's a historical precedent for him to use the talking filibuster, whether it takes 2 days, 2 weeks, or 2 months to get this passed. He can do it if he really wants to. I think at the end of the day, it's time for new leadership in the Senate. And I put a poll out on X just recently that said if John Thune doesn't get the Save America Act passed in August, should he resign as leader? And overwhelmingly, it's like 95% of the voters, roughly 35,000 votes, said yes.
8: It's just, it's shocking. And again, and he doesn't seem to care. And neither do any of the other Republicans. And that's what bothers me. Because quite frankly, we're going to have to vote for these. We've got to maintain control of Congress to protect President Trump from the impeachment palooza that would, that would be sure to happen if the Democrats got control of the Senate.
9: That's right. Well, even in the House, you know, the Republicans or the Democrats rather saying that, you know, they're not talking about their agenda or what they're going to do for the American people. The first thing that they're going to do, their own words, their own record saying is they're going to impeach President Trump. They don't care about the American people. They don't care about this economy or America first. They only care about themselves and power. So it's important that we do, like you say, hold both the House and the Senate.
8: Before we let you go, Congressman, we've been really concerned about the rise of socialism in this country, and I think it goes hand in hand with the rise of Islam that we're watching happen across the nation. How big of a threat is that to the republic?
9: I think it's huge, and you know, don't take my word for it. Let's go across the pond to Europe. Look at London. Look at Paris. Look at Rome, where that migrant population, most of which is Muslim, is about 10 to 12% of the population. Yet they're responsible for roughly 50% of the sexual assaults. So when you have a percentage of your population, 10%, committing 50% of the sex crimes, you've got a problem. I don't care what their race is, what their religion is, or what country of origin they're from. You've got a problem. You have a cancer. We need to have this conversation. We need to have it now.
8: And when you look at what's happening in New York City, now Mayor Mamdani pretty much doxing every wealthy homeowner in America. It looks like a hit list to me. That's what that looks like. And now you've got the families of the 9/11 victims telling Mamdani, you stay away from the 9/11 memorial. We don't want you there. What do you say to that?
9: Absolutely. I mean, again, you know, New York City voted for Mamdani, and I think hopefully this will be a wake-up call for the city and for the state, quite frankly. And it should also be a warning to Republicans, like it's time to get on message, to have the honest conversation about this ideology that's infecting some of our blue cities, because if we're not careful, we're going to wake up in Chicago and New York, and some of these other cities are going to look like London and look like Paris, and neither of us want that.
8: Congressman, before we let you go, biggest issue on the campaign trail, what are you hearing from voters in the 5th?
9: Yeah, I think hands down, it's about affordability. This will be gasoline and a ground beef kind of election, which is the president understands that. So he's working to bring this Iran war to a close so we can focus on the economy, gas prices, and food prices.
8: All right, Congressman Andy Ogles running for re-election, the incumbent Republican, one of the most conservative lawmakers up on Capitol Hill. Congressman, always good to see you. Good luck out there on the campaign trail.
9: Thank you, sir.
8: All right. There you have it, ladies and gentlemen. And they are trying to take him out. And it's not just the left. You've got a bunch of rhinos that are trying to send Andy Ogles packing as well. And the reason why is he is, in fact, one of the most conservative lawmakers elected to the Congress right now. All right, we're going to take a quick break here, folks. 901-260-5926, our telephone number. That's 901-260-5926. This is the Todd Starnes Show.
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4: Bombing story. They're being hit everywhere now. And it looks to me like, step back a minute, they crossed all the red lines, hitting ships in the Strait of Hormuz. Breaking the memorandum of understanding. They broke the memorandum of understanding, by the way. We're going to come back to that theme. Israel didn't break it. Iran broke it, but that's another subject. Mr. Trump's patience has run out, and so he has remobilized the military, and we are hitting them hard, 7 straight days. Some of those days we had 2 bombing cycles, and when you step back, it looks a lot like this is the Project Freedom that was short-lived a month or two ago. Meaning taking over the Strait of Hormuz and isolating all parts of the Strait. I mean, they're hitting bridges, they're hitting infrastructure. It is reported that it's military infrastructure. Probably that's the case. There may be some crossover into civilian. I don't know. I don't know enough of the details. But I do know that this is day 7. It also kind of looks like the last 20 or 25% of the CENTCOM game plan that was interrupted by the ceasefire. Ceasefire lasted a couple of months. It did not accomplish anything. The diplomatic stuff, you know, Iran lies, cheats, steals. They will continue to do so. They say, they tell the president, they want to have talks. They don't talk. They don't show up. And even if they do, anything that they sign is worthless because they violate it. That's the nature of this regime. They're uncivilized. They're barbaric. They're Nazi-like.
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0: All right, you know it's getting serious, ladies and gentlemen, up on Capitol Hill. Senator John Fetterman showing up to work today. He's not wearing cargo shorts. The man's in a suit and a tie. So you know it's going down. Let's go to Germantown, Tennessee. Murph, listening to us on KWAM, our flagship station. Professor Murph, what's going on?
1: Dr. Starnes, always a pleasure. I have a preface and then two questions. Working the polls this week, helping to get folks elected, got into a discussion with a lady day before yesterday who is just adamant about the current chief executive. And she made a remark about the reflecting pool, that the reason we're having all the problems with it is because the chief executive drove heavy vehicles through it. Have you ever heard anything about that or seen anything about that?
0: No, not at all. As a matter of fact, Murph, the issues impacting the reflecting pool go back many, many, many, many decades. But even, I think, Barack Hussein Obama spent millions of dollars trying to get that thing fixed.
1: Second commentary and observation, your previous discussion with the representative from the 5th District, and kind of an observation here in the coming primaries. Maybe someone can point it out, or maybe you can point it out, but this old boy cannot find the word affordability anywhere in the Declaration or the Constitution or the amendments. And to assume that one person, i.e. the Chief Executive Officer of the United States of America, can control every aspect of the American economy and American free enterprise baffles modern science as far as thoughtfulness and intelligence goes. So I don't know where these people are coming up for this, but we used to discuss this in government class, and boys and girls, it's supply and demand. If somebody wants something, they're going to pay top dollar for it. If you don't want anything, you don't need it, the price is going to go down. So, and then there's some things that are not in our control. It's this Strait of Hormuz. I don't know, why is the world not upset about this?
0: Murph, it's that.
1: Run with it.
0: Yeah, it's a great question. I want to go back to the reflecting pool for just a second, and then I want to talk about supply and demand with you. Obama spent $35 million to completely reconstruct the reflecting pool, and it pretty much fell apart. $35 million. So far, Donald Trump has spent about $16 million to fix all of it. So, so if you run into that lady again, feel free to pass along that intel. You know, Murph, I think a lot of the young people that are calling into the program, they're frustrated because they can't afford what their parents were able to afford to purchase, you know, when they were their age. What guidance do you give those young people when it comes to being able to get out there and buy a house or, you know, at least a starter home?
1: Dad and mother helped us out buy our first house, and we paid them back, to be honest with you, $50 a month for 5 years, along with our house note. I didn't think we went into debt to our chin when we bought our first home in Kirkwood, Missouri, Nancy and I. And you just do it. You make it work. And if you've got to get off at 5 o'clock and go piddle around.

0: not instant karma. You've got to think long term.
1: Mm.
0: And then when you buy a home, what's the first thing you do to it? You remodel it. You update it.
1: That's a fair point.
0: Later, you get, 20 years later, you get twice the price if you want to move.
1: I will say this, Murph, and again, when kids are looking at homes, I wonder exactly what they're wanting to buy, because, you know, a lot of kids may not be, you know, they see mom and dad living in a McMansion. They think they want to, you know, they can afford that, but it took mom and dad a long time to get to that point. So maybe, you know, they need to be looking at those starter homes that are, you know, $150,000, $200,000, may not be in a great neighborhood, but it's a start. That might be a possibility. Whoops, we lost Professor Murph there. My apologies, Murph. 901-260-5926, our number. That's 901-260-5926. Yeah, $35 million Obama spent to fix that reflecting pool. Trump, $16 million. We'll be right back.

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1: He said of himself, "I am science." During the COVID-19 pandemic, Dr. Anthony Fauci, the government's disease expert, became the face of efforts to fight the virus. But thanks to Senator Rand Paul, the Kentucky Republican, we're able to look into the mind of Dr. Fauci and his super egotism. Senator Paul has released the diary Fauci kept during the pandemic. It reveals a self-focused man who claimed he was an international celebrity and bragged about the celebrities like Barbara Streisand he had met. It reveals his closeness to President Biden, who pardoned him before leaving office, begging the question, if Dr. Fauci did not do anything wrong, why did he get a pardon? A pardon from what? Biden made it clear he wanted to protect Dr. Fauci from incoming President Donald Trump. Fauci faces his nemesis, Senator Paul, today at a Senate hearing. The diary reveals numerous contradictions about his claims, masks, and his role in shutdowns, from schools to churches. Fauci's salary was more than the president. He loved the limelight. Senator Paul will grill him about what he said in public and what he wrote in his diary. I'm Cal Thomas.
0: 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That's P.O. 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
5: 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This is Moving America. Here's Jake Novak.
7: You heard about the Supreme Court overturning lots of the Trump tariffs, and that means some of the big U.S. automakers are in line for some nice tariff rebates. But hey, what about the customers? That's what California resident Jason Bullock was thinking when he filed a lawsuit demanding Ford refund some of the tariff-inflated price of the Mexican-made Mustang Mach-E he bought earlier this year. Ford says it's looking into the case, but this thing has class action written all over it. With Moving America, I'm Jake Novak.
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9: What's Oscar-winning director Greta Gerwig been up to since the massive success of Barbie?
10: Hi, Barbie.
9: Greta's next big project, Narnia, the Magician's Nephew. It follows Diggory and Polly as they discover the wood between the worlds. It stars Meryl Streep, Daniel Craig, and Carey Mulligan. Originally set for a Thanksgiving Day release, the film had to be pushed back to February 2027, so expect to be inundated with Narnia merch for all of 2027.
8: This is the Red Apple.

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2: Zora Mamdani has a big backer, and he is now endorsed by Hunter Biden. Yeah, that's the guy you want supporting you. And when he sees Mamdani, he sees a guy who keeps his promises.
3: I look at Zora Mamdani, and I go, there's a leader. Every single thing that they talked about, it was people are going to flee the city, and they're going to go crazy. And, you know, it's the worst thing that could ever happen. And you know, the Democratic Party is going to be tagged with, you know, this Muslim blah, blah, blah, blah, blah. And here he is, and he made promises, and you know what he did? He kept them.
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3: Ha! He kept
2: 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Yeah, he kept them. Doing a great job on that whole promises thing. And by the way, rents are higher than they ever have been before.
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5: The KCRG TV9 First Alert Forecast. For tonight, clouds increase late with a low of 65. Expect partly cloudy skies tomorrow, high up to 85. Wind to the southeast tonight between 5 to 10. A little stronger during the day, 5 to 15 miles per hour tomorrow. Chance of storms late tomorrow night, low 67. Storms are likely on Friday. I'm TV9 First Alert Storm Team Meteorologist Corey Thompson on News Talk 1540 KXEL.
6: Right now, it's 73 degrees on Iowa's News and Talk Station.
7: Because if you own property in his town, he knows exactly where you live. The city just posted a searchable list of every homeowner on the hook for his new tax. Names, addresses, 30,000 of them. A socialist mayor handing out a Rolodex of the rich in a city that just watched a CEO get gunned down on the sidewalk. Sounds like a hit list. You got a problem with it? Go protest. It's what the city's there for anyway.
8: I think one of the bedrocks of our city is protest. It is something that has been a part of what makes our city so special, that New Yorkers can express themselves, whether they are in support or in opposition, no matter on whatever topic.
7: Protest? The city runs on capitalism and cocktails.
9: Yeah, that's Jesse Waters over at Fox. A lot of shock over this list that Mamdani is publishing. It's a searchable database of wealthy property owners. And as David Asman pointed out, the National Socialist of Germany actually did the exact same thing back in the 1930s, targeting wealthy people, wealthy Germans, with these mobs and with harassment. Well, I want to go to the Patriot Mobile Newsmaker line, say hello to our good friend Liz Peek, her website, lizpeek.com. You should bookmark that website, ladies and gentlemen. Always great content there. Liz, good to have you with us. And what do you make of this crazy thing that Mamdani is doing?
10: I think it's really hateful. And I think that's the word that best describes Mamdani. He is a hateful person. And what's emerging, Todd, and what is so odd is to see a new politician, and he is new, basically every week disassociating himself, alienating, antagonizing a different group. I mean, just think about, obviously, day one, he recast the definition, the official definition of anti-Semitism, which kind of offended a lot of the Jews of New York City, and there are well over a million of them. He decided not to host a Puerto Rican Day event at Gracie Mansion, which has always come before the parade. That offended Puerto Ricans. He put out a map about ethnic neighborhoods and, oh my gosh, forgot Little Italy, which is by far and away the most important of those ethnic neighborhoods. It's like every day he goes out of his way to alarm and offend another group. I mean, he didn't attend the inauguration or establishment of the new archbishop, so all the Catholics in town got mad. So now, once again, he's attacking wealthy homeowners. Just a moment on this whole pied-à-terre tax. Let me explain to you that it is unbelievably stupid because the people who have second or third homes and have one in New York City, a pied-à-terre, are paying the doorman, they're paying electricity bills, they're paying the housekeeper who comes in and clean, et cetera, et cetera, and they're taking zero in the way of city services. So it is completely incomprehensible. It's very much like if you have a golf club and you admit somebody who doesn't play golf, he's like your perfect resident, right? Your perfect member because he's going to pay the dues, but he doesn't take up any space on the tee sheet. So Mamdani, it's all performative. It's all to score points as opposed to really put forward sensible policies. Friends of mine, by the way, are on that list, and friends of mine have already gotten the bill. You know, they passed this thing and boom, right away, like 2 or 3 months later, they got a bill, and already 2 or 3 of my friends have put their homes on the market because they can't afford the big increase in taxes that they're now getting, and they just don't think it's worthwhile. They'd rather rent.
9: Oh, yeah.
10: And of course, these taxes will find their way into rents too, but they'd rather rent than pay this. So it isn't going to work. It's not going to generate the $500 billion that Donnie thinks it's going to, $500 billion. It's probably more going to be like $300, $350 million. It's not going to close the budget. Again, it is simply targeting wealthy people, making them the villain of the case, when in fact, they are the people who are keeping this city afloat.
9: Well, it's a great point. And for a lot of folks, you know, a lot of folks may not understand how things work in New York City. And, you know, and they see these dollar amounts like, oh my gosh, you paid $1 million for an apartment. You must be a bazillionaire. No, not really. I mean, you know, you're going to get something, but it may not be all that large for that amount of money. And then let's just say you pay $1 million cash for your apartment. You're still going to have a monthly fee, as you said, to take care of people like the doormen and the electricians and, you know, keeping the elevators going and all that kind of stuff. So, you know, adding on a tax to that would make it almost impossible for especially a lot of middle class folks, I have to imagine, who might be living in some of those buildings.
10: 100%. And don't, and, you know, one of the things that Larry Kudlow and Steve Moore and I also have talked about a lot in the last several months is the whole capital gains tax being completely devoid of any sort of indexing for inflation. So, in other words, to your point, suppose you bought apartment some 30 years ago, and yeah, it's gone up in value, so now maybe it's crossed that threshold that this tax will apply, but in fact it isn't like you've reaped any benefit from that increase in value. And now if you've retired someplace, you can't sell your apartment, because let me tell you, there are a lot of people trying to sell apartments. You still are on the hook for that money, because now it's a secondary residence. It also, by the way, there are a lot of names on that list where which are inaccurate. But of course they're inaccurate, because when the government tries to do much too much, tries to overextend itself, which the Mamdani government is doing, there's going to be a lot of mistakes, a lot of confusion. This tax already is unbelievably sort of messy in terms of how it's actually going to be implemented. But I have to tell you, as a resident, former resident of New York City, because I have now moved out of the city, it's incredibly depressing to see bad policies leading to bad outcomes, and all up and down the scale, that's what's happening.
9: And again, when you look at, you know, targeting, for example, the Upper East Side or the East Side, where you have a lot of wealthy folks, when they move and they take their money with them, these are the people that are very philanthropic, and they're donating money to the libraries and to the museums and, you know, the cultural institutions of New York City. That all just goes away, Liz.
10: Yes, it will, because frankly, I know this from friends of mine who have moved to Florida, for example, which is like 2/3 of the people I know. Their tax lawyers will say, okay, well, you're establishing Florida residency. You cannot do a lot of philanthropy in New York City. You've got to show that you have severed yourself from the city. And one of the ways you show that, you get off boards, you stop donating to museums and so forth. That is a real problem for some of the institutions in New York. And to your point, it is only going to get worse.
9: By the way, to your point about Mamdani just ticking people off, New York Times said a piece yesterday. He's got a judicial panel, I think, of 18 people. Yeah. Not a single Jewish name on the list. Just unbelievable. But I think you get to see these kinds of things show you the real heart of this man, I think.
10: Well, I think that's really become quite clear. He is a zealot.
9: Yeah.
10: He is an anti-Semite. He's anti-Israel. And 90% of what he's doing makes no sense. And really, everybody knows it. I mean, they're going to have 5 city-run grocery stores. This is his big claim to fame. They had another TikTok-friendly press conference about it the other day. 5 grocery stores for 8 million people. What do you think is going to be the upshot of that, Todd? The answer is it's not going to work. We had John Castamatidis on a show I did yesterday, who's a grocery store owner in New York. And he said, look, if you want groceries to be more affordable, get rid of the congestion pricing, get rid of lower taxes, get rid of some of the permitting and so forth that is clogging up our city and allowing no new construction to take place. And he's completely right. That's how you bring prices down. And that is why New York is one of the most expensive places on earth, as is California and Chicago and New Jersey. All these Democrat-run states and cities are so costly, people can't afford it. But socialism is not the answer. Republican leadership is the answer.
9: Well, I've known John for years, and I thought about him when I saw the most recent presser where, you know, Mamdani's like, oh yeah, our prices are going to be 30% lower than the other grocery stores. Okay, well, if you're a grocery store owner, a private grocery store owner, how do you compete with that?
10: Well, you don't. And so, of course, Mamdani is being sued. I love some of the people following him on Twitter saying, oh, MAGA zealots are suing Mamdani. No, it's actually mostly Hispanic bodega owners who are suing Mamdani because they could be put out of business.
9: Yeah.
10: I don't want my tax dollars going to put some poor Hispanic bodega owner who works, who literally works 7 days a week, these guys. They are so hardworking for not a great income. I don't want him put out of business because this guy wants a TikTok moment. I mean, it's offensive. And everything he's doing right now is offensive. But also, Todd, some of it's dangerous. When you put out a list of people who are wealthy and who are now kind of villains, pictured as villains by our mayor, guess what? That's a dangerous thing. It's just like ICE agents being doxxed or anybody else. They become targets.
9: That's it. I know. I think you're absolutely right. And again, government-owned grocery stores don't work. They tried it in Kansas City, didn't work. And what, last weekend, they shut down 7 grocery stores in the Chicago area that were funded by taxpayers. So it just simply does not work. All right.
10: You know, I'm not surprised, and neither are you.
9: No. All right, LizPeak.com is the landing page for all things Liz Peak. I hope you go and check it out. I didn't realize you had already moved out. You had just moved out of New York City, so good for you.
10: We had a very big apartment. I didn't want that big a footprint in Mamdani City. And I don't think it's going to be solved right away. So, I hope I'm wrong. My kids are here, so I really hope I'm wrong.
9: I think we're getting more of them, more New Yorkers, like refugees, coming to Memphis because they just opened a bagel shop. So I think that's a sign. We're all about biscuits here. We're like, what's going on with this bagel shop? I'm just waiting for the deli. That's all I need, my Jewish deli.
10: Wait till the yellow cabs start showing up on your street.
9: I love it. All right, Liz, always good talking. Thanks now.
10: Thank you. Thanks for having me.
9: Okay. The great Liz Peak, everybody, and she is speaking a lot of truth there. That's a dangerous thing, folks, when you start listing the names and addresses of the wealthy people in any city, any town. You know what that's all about. And I think Jesse Waters is right. That looks like a hit list. That's what it sure looks like to me. By the way, there is a petition that has now been launched. Many members of the 9/11 community, these are family members who lost loved ones in the Muslim terrorist attacks back on 2001, September 11th, and they are petitioning Mayor Mamdani not to show up. They don't want this guy showing up at the 25th anniversary of the 9/11 attacks. They don't want this guy speaking. They don't want him to take any part of the memorial service. Mamdani says he's going, but I'm curious what you think about that, ladies and gentlemen. Should Zohran Mamdani be banned from attending the 9/11 memorial services? My only question is, if he shows up, is he going to, I don't know, pay his respects, or is he going to stand there and gloat? 901-260-5926, our telephone number. That's 901-260-5926. This is the Todd Stern Show.
0: He's a man of his word. Todd.

0: We're halfway through the year, but there's still plenty of time to change how you feel by the end of it. Right now in July, maybe you're feeling frustrated. It's hot, your clothes fit tighter than you like, and you're tired of avoiding pictures or saying, you know what, I'll start the diet next week. But imagine this, just 1 month from now, in August, you could already be sleeping better, feeling more energy during the day, and noticing that your clothes are fitting a little looser. By September, you may be looking in the mirror and seeing real changes, losing inches and pounds, going down on the scale. By October and November, those small changes can really start adding up. Instead of dreading the holidays, you could be walking into family gatherings feeling good and ready to be in those family pics. And I know because I've been there, and you can do this just like so many of our listeners.
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0: Why are radical Islamists and radical progressives groups that could not be more different working together? The answer will shock you. Dr. Michael Youssef has spent decades studying this from the inside, and in his most urgent book yet, An Unholy Alliance, he tears the mask off a coordinated assault on American freedom and Judeo-Christian civilization. 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Dr. Youssef says this is the wake-up call the church needs now. So don't wait. 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
2: News. I'm Ted Linder. The U.S. military conducting new airstrikes in Iran today. President Trump saying earlier in the day the Pentagon was going to hit that nation hard.
3: The president's first words on it this morning were laden with expletives and ended with the message that Iran is going to get a beating.
4: We're going to be hitting them very hard.
2: The strikes following Iran firing a barrage of missiles at American forces in the Middle East this week. Federal Reserve voting to leave interest rates steady at around 3.6% for the fifth time in a row today. Federal Reserve Chairman Kevin Warsh explains while inflation is still high, the economy is still strong.
5: The economy is showing impressive resilience. Even with recent shocks, the trends are positive and reveal solid growth.
2: Senator Lindsey Graham laid to rest today in South Carolina. Friends and family remembering him as someone who never stopped working for the state he loved. Graham died suddenly on July 11th at the age of 71. 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
7: The end of the third week of the Esports World Cup 2026 in Paris was headlined by soccer. EA Sports FC 26 wrapped up their $250,000 grand final with Razvan RVP legend Pui of Hyper Spirit winning the prize 6-5 in a Cinderella story against Levi Finn Riot.
8: RVP Legends is a world champion!
7: RVPL was ranked 30th globally to start. He's now in the top four players globally after this win. Virtus Pro took it to the mat across a three-day tourney in PlayerUnknown's Battlegrounds, known colloquially as PUBG.
9: At the end of the day, it is Virtus Pro, your eSports World Cup 2026 champions.
7: Tourney MVP for VP was Nino Nixie Mikek with 33 kills. And League of Legends spinoff Teamfight Tactics went to Team Vision, sweeping Aurora Gaming in the 4v4 finals. Eamon Dignam, Fox News.
0: You know, in the master control room, Parker, we've got all these little figurines, right? We have like an Elvis figurine, Baby Yoda, I think President Trump somewhere over there, and you know, all sorts of Batman. And somewhere is a Dr. Fauci. We have the Dr. Fauci, Dr. Fauci doll.
10: Yeah, Dr. Fauci. We have Jeff Stein in here.
0: Oh, Jeff Stein, the great Jeff Stein. Yes, he sent us it's a bust of his head.
10: It is. It's right here on the board.
0: Crazy. Well, anyway, it turns out that the Fauci thing was is like an elephant gift. You know, Christmas is like the worst gift you could give someone. But it turns out that some liberals actually were giving the Fauci dolls as actual Christmas presents. And one of the people, this is, I'm not making this up, one of the people who got the Fauci doll, none other than James Tallarico, the guy who thinks Jesus is non-binary, and he met his girlfriend in a gay bar. So he said, this is Tallarico going back to December 25th, 2021. I got the coolest action figure for Christmas. Thank you to all the healthcare superheroes working today. Let's help by getting vaxxed and boosted. And he posted a photograph of his little Christmas present, which was the real-life Dr. Anthony Fauci action figure. And my understanding is if you push the button, he, like, pokes you in the arm with a needle. So there you go, Tallarico. You know, I told you I am not making this up. It's a real thing. It's a little Fauci doll. I wonder if Tallarico posed it like poolside. You know, Fauci did that. He did the photo shoot. Remember that by the swimming pool. So anyway, there you go. Hey, we don't judge here on the Todd Stern Show. But anyway, James Tallarico plays with dolls. Hope Kim Paxton uses that. This information coming from the president, you know, a lot of people have been puzzled by Amy Coney Barrett, and she's gone left. I mean, there's really no way to say it. I mean, it's, you know, impolite maybe, but she's really gone. She has made a left turn in many of her rulings of late. Well, President Trump, somebody went and did research on this, and President Trump just posted this. It turns out that once she started getting death threats and her children and her family started getting death threats, she started siding with the left side of the court. So the pre-Dobbs, this goes all the way back to the abortion rulings. Pre-Dobbs, she was 81% conservative in her decisions, all right? Post-Dobbs, 59%. Then in 2023, it dropped to 57%. In 2024, only 50% of her rulings were on the conservative side of the ledger. So she's actually getting more liberal. And thank God we've got, you know, Alito and Thomas and Kavanaugh that are still holding firm here. But now what do we do? Because you have a Supreme Court justice who clearly it looks like she's making these decisions because she doesn't want to get shot and she doesn't want her kids to get harmed. And my question is, does that mean that she's got to leave the bench? I mean, if you're literally making decisions based on the threats and you don't want to get hate mail, does that disqualify you from the highest court in the land? So anyway, the president sharing all of this info on True Social. That is a very interesting stat. And she is becoming more liberal every single day, according to the stats. And you do have to wonder if that's part of the whole goal here is to basically threaten people into submission. Maybe that's what's going on. By the way, you folks in Tennessee, our good buddy Steve Gill just sent me these numbers. More than $1 million of your tax money, more than $1 million of your tax money going to fund Muslim schools. How about that? What does that tell you about your super majority of Republicans in Tennessee government? All right, got to take a break here, everybody. 901-260-5926, our number. Sonny Nelson, former assistant to the White House, coming up next.
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11: This is a Bloomberg Money Minute. Blowout revenue last quarter at Microsoft's Azure cloud computing unit, up 43% from a year ago, a sign that the billions it's spending on AI and to develop its own AI models is starting to pay off. Shares higher in late trading. But at Meta Platforms, despite solid earnings for last quarter, it gave a disappointing revenue forecast, sparking worries about its breakneck spending pace on AI. Those shares are lower in after-hours trading. Earlier today, the Federal Reserve kept interest rates unchanged, but with oil shooting higher on renewed fighting between the U.S. and Iran, stocks took a plunge. The Dow down 1,153 points, a more than 2% fall. The Nasdaq down 434. That's 1.75% lower. The S&P lost 1.5%, down 113 points, and oil back near 85 bucks a barrel. And DoorDash, the nation's biggest food delivery company, building its own food delivery drones. Look for it to start this fall. Tom Busby, Bloomberg Radio.
12: I'm Tim Harwood, and this is where Iowa comes to talk. 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
13: Of attacks complete. I'm Lisa Lacera, Fox News. U.S. Central Command says the strikes against Iran struck multiple Islamic Revolutionary Guard targets. This coming after Tehran launched missiles which were intercepted at U.S. forces in Jordan. President Trump said there would be new strikes when he spoke with reporters this afternoon.
4: They've already apologized, but, you know, we got to smack them a little bit.
13: Saudi Arabia had accused Iraqi militias of firing drones against its oil facilities over the past 2 days, which they initially denied. At least one person is dead after a Russian ballistic missile struck the Ukrainian capital of Kyiv, and the mayor of Lviv says residential buildings have been damaged there. He's telling people to seek shelter. Earlier today, Ukraine's president predicted a major offensive from Russia today. President Trump unveils plans for a major overhaul of the Washington region's largest international airport.
14: The much maligned Washington Dulles International Airport will be among the finest in the world after a more than $20 billion renovation, President Trump says.
4: It's time to ensure that the United States has the greatest airports anywhere in the world, and we're starting right here with the capital city.
14: The overhaul will modernize terminals, add gates, and construct a garage to accommodate more than 30,000 vehicles.
4: It'll be one of the largest airports anywhere in the world, and I think it'll be actually one of the most efficient.
14: Transportation Secretary Sean Duffy says the $22.5 billion investment is backed by the DOT, the Washington Airports Authority, and United Airlines. Construction is expected to begin next spring.
13: Fox's Jared Halpern at the White House. A man already serving 25 years for the stabbing of author Salman Rushdie has been convicted of federal terrorism charges. After just a couple hours of deliberations, a jury found Hadi Mattar guilty on all counts. Prosecutors have said Mattar was motivated by the 1989 call by Iran's Ayatollah Khomeini for Rushdie's death. 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
15: I know that hiring can be challenging. You sort through tons of resumes and you get too many so-so applicants. You're just waiting for someone to match your role perfectly. Well, now, there is a place where you can meet them

0: Japan's prime minister says rescue teams are a race against time, with 23 people now confirmed dead from yesterday's earthquake.
1: Prime Minister Sake Takeuchi says people are still waiting to be rescued. Calling it a race against time, she promised all available resources are being committed. A shopping mall and a paper factory are among the locations being worked on. The quake hit the country's Kumamoto prefecture in the southwest yesterday with a locally reported magnitude of 7.1. 750,000 people have been sent to evacuation centers. More than 36,000 homes are without power, with temperatures reaching a humid 93 degrees. Jonathan Savage, Fox News.
0: Oscar-winning actor Jared Leto is denying allegations of sexual misconduct and assault after four women came forward in a BBC documentary. The four women said Leto was an adult and they were teenagers when the assaults occurred between 2002 and 2016. The BBC says it corroborated the women's accusations. Video released of former Dallas Cowboys quarterback Tony Romo's OWI arrest in Milwaukee last week.
2: Returning from a golf outing to his parents' home, Wisconsin native Tony Romo pulled over in Milwaukee on I-43 Thursday.
3: How many drinks have you had?
2: Body cam shows Romo later taking a field sobriety test at the Milwaukee County Sheriff's Office.
4: Did I pass this test?
3: You turn around.
4: No, I didn't.
2: The 46-year-old former star QB never mentioned his celebrity status before or after he was later booked, then released for a first offense OWI and refusal to take a breath test. Jeff Manasso, Fox News.
0: Romo was given a September court date, though Wisconsin law does not require him to show up in person. A first-of-its-kind study suggests invasive mold infections may be an underestimated and potentially deadly threat. I'm Lisa Lacerra. This is Fox News.
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7: The KCRG TV9 First Alert Forecast. For tonight, clouds increase late with a low of 65. Expect partly cloudy skies tomorrow, high up to 85. Wind to the southeast tonight between 5 to 10, a little stronger during the day, 5 to 15 miles per hour tomorrow. Chance of storms late tomorrow night, low 67. Storms are likely on Friday. I'm TV9 First Alert Storm Team Meteorologist Corey Thompson on News Talk 1540 KXEL.
8: Currently it's 71 degrees on the Voice of Eastern Iowa.
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0: Yeah. Hello, everybody. Welcome to the Todd Starnes Radio Show. Great to have you with us today. Wherever you might be listening, border to border, coast to coast, across the Fruited Plain, we are proudly broadcasting on well over 100 radio stations across the nation, and we are just so honored that you hang out with us noon to 3, Monday through Friday. A lot going on today. As we mentioned, the hearings involving Dr. Anthony Fauci underway up on Capitol Hill. President Trump carpet-bombing Iran with some language. In addition to the bombs, but also some language. A lot of F-bombs dropping on Capitol Hill today. We're gonna get to that in just a little while. Our telephone number, 901-260-5926. That's 901-260-5926. Now, we told you, and we've been promoting the news, my new book, The Golden Age, How Trump Saved America, will be in bookstores across the nation on August the 11th. You can pre-order the book wherever you get your books, Amazon, Barnes & Noble, Books A Million. Anyway, when you read the book, like the opening of the book, the book is, I have an acknowledgments page. And of course, you know, you got to thank the president because, you know, the book is about the president. So you got to make sure you get that base covered. But immediately after the president, I actually mentioned Sunny Nelson, who is on our Patriot Mobile Newsmaker line. She is a former special assistant to the president and one of the people responsible for getting the president on our show and being such a good friend to us at the White House. So, Sunny, I had to mention you in the book. Good to see you.
1: Wow, Todd, thank you so much. That is, I feel like I'm a little speechless right now. I had no idea, and that's such a sweet surprise to start off this interview. So, thank you.
0: Well, we didn't call you guys the three amigos, but it's you, Margo, and Caroline, and so we had to give you top billing alongside the President of the United States. So, but we really do appreciate the great work that you did at the White House, and you're still doing. What was that experience like? Have you been able to decompress it and figure out, holy cow, what just happened here?
1: Gosh, such a great question. You know, I was on the campaign as well for about a year and then straight from the campaign to transition to the White House. And I had a newborn at the time during the campaign. And so it was all just 100%. I mean, wonderful. I can't say enough good things about it. I will say that I could not have gotten through it without, one, the absolute grace of God and his hand on my life and allowing me to do this job for our country, but also being a mother. And then two, without my team. I mean, everyone in the White House, from Susie Wiles down to all the staffers, were so accommodating to the working mother life, which is so difficult. I mean, anyone who's done it knows there's nothing like it. It is hard being a working mom. And there were so many times where I had to take my son to work with me. He spent his second birthday in my office, actually. And it was wonderful. I mean, so I'm so grateful to have had the opportunity to serve and to serve the president. And I'm you know, so grateful to be on this side of things as well.
0: You know, back in my early days at Fox, I started as a reporter. And one of my first major assignments, I was embedded with the Obama campaign. And the very first time he was running for office. And you know, it's a rush. And I remember somebody told me, Ann from ABC News. Her name just escaped me. But, she said, Todd, you've got it. She says, take notes, journal, whatever you do, you've got to remember every single thing about this experience because it really is a once in a lifetime thing. And I hope you did that because I have to imagine you're going to have a great book coming out of all of your incredible experiences.
1: You know, I told myself when I started, I got a journal and I said, I'm going to write something down every single day. Just the tiny little things to remember, little interactions, little sweet things that happen. And I think I maybe wrote down in that journal 5 times total. So time got away from me a little bit. And I feel a little cautious talking about journaling right now with everything that Anthony Fauci is going through on the Hill today.
0: Oh, my God. Look, thank you for not taking the 5th for the conversation. It would have been kind of short. So thank you for that, at least.
1: I did have the line memorized. You know, it's escaped me now, but I did practice it quite a bit. It's seemingly the same way that Anthony Fauci did, because I ended up having to turn off the hearing because I was like, I can't listen to this for one more minute. it's like just total chaos listening to it over and over again.
0: Sonny, when you go back to your experience in the White House, is there something about President Trump maybe the American people don't really realize? I personally found him to be a very funny guy. I mean, he's just very witty, and the guy can multitask like no one else on the planet.
1: That's very true. But one thing that I noticed, or that stuck out to me the most, is anytime you were in a room with the president, he asked everyone's opinion in there, you know, no matter the topic, no matter what he's talking about, whether it be on news of the day or the economy or Iran, he would go through and ask everyone's opinion. And I saw this multiple times. It's not like this was just a one-off instance where I saw it, you know, whether it be in the Oval or backstage at a rally. He really, really is concerned about the opinion of all Americans. He, not just his advisors, but also young staffers in the White House. He wants to know what they think, what he could be doing better, what he should focus more on, what would be more beneficial to their life. And I think that just shows the type of person that he is. You know, the media definitely vilifies him all the time, as they have for the last 10 years. This is not new information. But when you get in a room one-on-one with him, or in a room with a bunch of people with him, he cares about the American people. And that is something that a lot of politicians don't care about. They might care about when they're on TV at their town hall and they're going to tell you how much they love your dog and love your baby. But behind closed doors, that's how a person actually is. And that is what the president was focused on.
0: Was that a tough thing for you to do, just to kind of walk away from that? I mean, again, you've got a family and the responsibilities. I can't even imagine how you juggle everything. But was that a hard decision to make, to step away from it?
1: Yes, absolutely. And it was one that I prayed and prayed and prayed about. And ultimately, I felt like it was the right time to go. I'm expecting another baby boy this October. So, now, the timing just lined up right for me. And as we head into the midterms as well, I wanted to help on the outside. I wanted to be a strong voice on the outside that was pushing the president's agenda, that was whipping up the vote, because we know that historically it's difficult for the party that's in power going into the midterms. It's usually difficult to maintain power. But we're in an instance right now where the Democrats have gone so far left that they have embraced these crazy radical Democratic Socialist of America ideologies. We can't sit back and just ride this out and wait and see what happens this November. It's critical that the president not become a lame duck president, that we maintain power. And it's going to take every single person whipping up votes to make sure that we keep control this November.
0: Yeah, look, I think that's a great point. And again, it's not like, okay, we're done here, executive order side. This is a matter of codifying the president's agenda and advancing the America First movement, you know, well beyond the next 2 years. And I know the White House, the president's been really excited to tout these numbers. A crime, a major issue, of course, sending in the National Guard to my hometown, Memphis, Tennessee, and crime here has plummeted. But the White House today, you know, putting out a statement saying that crime has plummeted to historic lows under this president. And that is an exciting thing for a lot of folks, especially in urban centers.
1: Yep. Well, you know, being in D.C., I saw it firsthand as well. As soon as the National Guard set foot into Washington, D.C., the city became much safer. I was no longer scared to walk to my car, no longer scared to walk around the mall with my son. The National Guard has done an excellent job cleaning up the city. On top of that, with the president and Doug Burgum beautifying D.C., making D.C. beautiful again, making our monuments actually work, the fountains work, making sure that there's no graffiti all along, you know, the streets of our nation's capital. D.C. is finally beautiful and safe again. But when you look at these policies that have been implemented, these America First policies, this is what voters care about. Voters want safe cities. They want to be able to walk around and not worry if they're going to get shot or mugged or beaten up, or, you know, having to trip over drug addicts on the side of the street. They want clean, safe streets, especially mothers. That's exactly what we want. But then you contrast that with what the Democrats are running. And they're running candidates who want to abolish the Senate, who want to abolish the presidency, who want to defund the Department of War. These policies are a step beyond socialism. They're a step towards communism, but ultimately they're a step towards anarchy.
0: Yeah.
1: completely removing the rule of law. That's not a good communist, a good socialist ideology, you know, where we're all in this together. Everybody's having just a lovely time. That's anarchy. And that's what the Democrats are running on.
0: I think it's an interesting thing that's happening in the country right now. And I wrote in the book, I gave President Trump credit for this in the book, because he was one of the things I greatly admired about him was embracing the trade arts. You know, my dad, I grew up in the home of a blue collar worker, and the president brought some nobility back to that, saying, you know what? Not everybody wants to go to college or needs to go to college. You can go to a trade school. You can learn a craft. And I think a lot of young people were attracted to the president because of things like that. And the fact that this White House was standing up for those traditional values of getting married, having kids, you know, starting those families young in life. And that is one of the things that makes America stronger and leads us to that golden age he's been talking about.
1: Absolutely. I mean, you saw the president in Michigan just a few days ago talking about some of these manufacturing jobs that he has brought back. If we will remember, these were the jobs that Obama said would take a magic wand to bring back to our country. That's because he was too busy selling out American jobs to overseas factories for cheap labor, for globalist ideologies. And that's what the American people overwhelmingly reject. You know, like I said, I have a son who's 3 years old. I have another son coming. If they don't want to go to college, that is fine with me. I would love for them to go to a trade school. There's no need to go to college unless you want, you know, you want to be a doctor or a lawyer or whatever it may be, or to play sports, I will say. But ultimately, these policies that the president has enacted, he did it in his first term and he's doing it now, nearly halfway through his second term, are so focused on the American worker. They're focused on the trade unions are focused on all of these forgotten men and women, so-called, that the Democratic Party has left behind for years. And that's who the president is really propping up, focused on increasing wages, getting down the unemployment rate. As we have seen, the jobs report has been wonderful the last few months, and we expect it to continue going up.
0: Wow. That's, you know what? We got to get you back on sometime very soon, Sonny. I know we've got a lot of ground to cover between now and November. But before we let you go, is this true that you are a graduate of Campbell University? Is this true?
1: That is correct.
0: The Mighty Camels. That's the great mascot of that school. So I went to Lee University, which was a Christian school over in East Tennessee. Back in the day, we used to take on the Campbell Fighting Camels back in the day.
1: That's right. Yeah, I actually was a cheerleader there, so I was very involved with sports, and I loved my time at Campbell. As I'm sitting here talking about college, and there's no need to go to college, I loved my time at Campbell.
0: Well, exactly. And our board operator Parker is actually he manages the basketball team at Samford University. So we've got some good schools represented here on the program. Sonny, congratulations, and thank you again for all the great work you did at the White House, the great work you are doing, and we wish you and your family nothing but the very best.
1: Thank you so much for having me, Todd.
0: All right, Sonny Nelson, everybody, on our Patriot Mobile Newsmaker line, and we'll be getting her back to talk policy and issues. But she did an amazing, amazing job there at the White House working with the President of these great United States. And we are going to have to take a break here, 901-260-5926 is our number. That's 901-260-5926. 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
4: Hey guys, if I asked you to tell me about your favorite hobby or sport, how long do you think it would take? You could probably talk to me for hours going on and on about your favorite athlete or the mountains of data analyzed to win your fantasy football league. You might be able to tell me anything I'd ever want to know about comic books, rock climbing, or rebuilding cars. But what if I asked you to tell me about your wife? How long would that take? 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

0: All right, welcome back, everybody. This is the Todd Stearns Radio Show. I have a question for you. In Tennessee, and I'm curious if you guys do this in your states, but in Tennessee, they have a voucher program. So moms and dads can use taxpayer money to send their kid to a private school. And our good buddy Steve Gill passed on this information. A lot of you are saying, oh, yeah, well, you know what? If parents want to send their kids to a Christian school, they should certainly have that right to do. This is the amount of money, the amount of taxpayer money that some of the Christian, it's just outrageous, the amounts. We're looking at millions and millions of dollars. I'm going through some of the schools here. One school, Christian school, got $1.2 million. Another school, $1.1 million. Another school, St. Mary's Episcopal School in right here in Memphis, $1 million. There's a school called the Hutchison School, $579,000. The Briarcrest, you know, that's the remember the what's the movie there, Parker?
1: The Blind Side. That's high school. The Blind Side.
0: That's you're an alum.
1: That is.
0: You ready for this one? So you guys had to pay tuition then, I guess.
1: We did.
0: They got are you ready for this? $1.6 million.
1: Jeez.
0: Of your tax money. So that's a chunk of change right there. 1.6. That may be the most in the entire state. I'm going through this. I mean, just hundreds of, well, this is millions. It could be tens of millions of dollars, actually. By the time you add it up, Chattanooga Christian School, $1.5 million. So anyway, the reason I'm asking this is that not all of these are Christian schools. Overwhelming number of the schools are Christian. However, there are also Muslim schools. And there are at least five Muslim schools on the list. One got $105,000, another $415,000. Right here in Memphis, one school, which is called, well, no, I'm not going to name the school. I can't. You wouldn't think it was a Muslim school the way it was named. Sort of like Happy Valley School. That's not the name of it, but that's the idea. So like, oh, that sounds like a great place to sit.

political entity and a political ideology. Therefore, I would not allow tax money to be used to fund these Muslim schools. You folks in Texas, you're going to be faced. This is going to be a big deal for you guys. And really for everybody as you go through this, really the Islamification of America. So anyway, just something to think about. 901-260-5926. We'll be right back.

0: The Butter Cow Lady. More from the Iowa Almanac in a moment. Aloha! It's a touch of the island in Iowa. The annual Tate and Dottie Cummins Memorial Pineapple Gala to benefit Camp Courageous. 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Norma Duffield Stong was born on July 29, 1929. She got her nickname Duffy from her middle name. Her uncle was Phil Stong, who wrote a book called State Fair, which was later made into a movie. And given that background, her later claim to fame was probably preordained. In 1950, Duffy married Toledo dairy farmer Joe Lyon. They had 9 children, all of whom participated in the Lyon jerseys business at one time or another. She took over creating the annual Iowa State Fair Butter Cow in 1960 and became so closely identified with it, many thought she was the first Butter Cow sculptor. The tradition actually dates back to 1911, but Duffy Lyon sculpted the Butter Cow every year for 47 years until she retired at the age of 77. Hundreds of thousands of fair visitors every year watched her work inside the refrigerated display case. After a while, she created companion butter sculptures, including a Butter Elvis, Grant Wood's American Gothic, and her 1999 masterpiece of The Last Supper. Near the intersection of U.S. Highways 63 and 30 in Toledo, on the top of a hill, stands a cow and calf sculpture. It's not in butter, but it does stand in tribute to Iowa's Butter Cow Lady, Duffy Lyon, who was born on this date in 1929. And that's Iowa Almanac for July 29th. There's more online at iowaalmanac.com. I'm Jeff Stein on News Talk 1540 KXEL.
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6: I'm Ashley Dvorkin with a Fox Movie Profile. A look at the summer box office so far with Fandango's Eric Davis.
7: We'll start with the epic, The Odyssey. So tell me about that.
8: The Odyssey has become the theatrical event of the summer. 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
7: Let's talk about a couple of films that kicked off an early summer box office.
8: I would love to start with Michael, the Michael Jackson biopic. You know, it reminded everyone of the power of a true event movie, delivered the biggest opening ever for a music biopic.
7: And kids' movies.
8: Yeah, you had the battle of dueling billion-dollar moneymakers. Super Mario Galaxy movie became the first film of 2026 to cross $1 billion. And now Toy Story 5 has crossed

0: crossed $1 billion worldwide. I imagine we will see another Super Mario. We will see another Toy Story at some point.
1: Ashley Dvorkin, Fox News.
2: The KCRG TV9 First Alert forecast. For tonight, clouds increase late with a low of 65. Expect partly cloudy skies tomorrow, high up to 85. Wind to the southeast tonight between 5 to 10, a little stronger during the day, 5 to 15 miles per hour tomorrow. Chance of storms late tomorrow night, low 67. Storms are likely on Friday. I'm TV9 First Alert Storm Team Meteorologist Corey Thompson on News Talk 1540 KXEL.
3: Currently it's 71 degrees on the Voice of Eastern Iowa.
4: All right, so there we have it. Anthony Fauci pleading the fifth. Ladies and gentlemen, if you got to decide what to do with Anthony Fauci, what would you do to Fauci? Would you send him to the death penalty? Would you make him suffer the same fate as those sweet little innocent beagle puppies that he slaughtered? What would you do, ladies and gentlemen? What should the punishment be for Dr. Anthony Fauci? 901-260-5926 is our telephone number. That's 901-260-5926. I want to hear it again. You know what? I want to hear the song again. That could be Fauci's ringtone, by the way. Can we hear the song? Do, do, do.

0: Give us vaccines. Help all the people who have been quarantined.
1: The poor little fella's like shaking.
0: We'll
1: He's
0: wear
1: nervous.
0: Our masks and we'll have to stay distant. We'll wash our hands and we'll be more resistant.
1: Oh, that's clever.
0: Fauci.
1: Fauci.
0: Yes. Promise us, please. We'll have a cure that can fight off this disease. Restrictions will lift with some ease.
1: Big finish.
0: Dr. Fauci, don't forget me.
1: I wonder if that's like the highlight of that poor kid's like entire life.
2: Oh, 100%.
1: Right? So, by the way, did you see he's wearing khaki pants?
2: I did not notice that.
1: I think he may have peed himself.
2: There is potential for that.
1: He was that excited. Fauci. I wonder if he's married with kids now. What are the odds? I'd say this is a low T guy. I'm just gonna go out on a ledge here. I think this is a low T guy. All right, 901-260-5926. What should we do? What should the punishment be for Anthony Fauci? 901-260-5926. Well, one of our good friends from out in Jackson, Tennessee, gave me a call last night to alert us to a very disturbing situation at one of the veterans' homes here in the great state of Tennessee. Want to go to the phones. Our good buddy Frankie Lax joins us. Frankie, good to have you with us today. What's going on? And first of all, tell us where all of this is happening.
3: Well, the punishment, Frank, that Anthony Fauci should be is to tie him to a bed and put him in this Tennessee veterans home and let him, you know, sweat to death. That's the punishment. Anyway, it's good to be with you today, Todd.
1: Yeah, and likewise. So what's going on here, Frankie, in this veterans home that's got you riled up?
3: Okay, Todd, so my father-in-law, who is a career United States Navy veteran, he rose to the rank of E-9, which is chief petty officer. He was in Jackson General Hospital, Westminster Healthcare, and they transported him to the Tennessee Veterans Home in Humboldt, Tennessee. And he is now on hospice. He's in his last days. And so he got sent there 2 days ago. My daughter, who's a registered nurse, went by to check on her grandmother and him, and so did my wife. And what I have found out is their air conditioning system is out. And as you know, being right down the road from me here in Jackson, the last few days we've had these blistering heat indexes of 110 and so forth and so on. So what we have found out is their air conditioning has been out, and it's 90-something degrees inside this facility. So we have a veterans home in Humboldt, Tennessee. Now, this is a state veterans home.
1: Right.
3: Not part of the federal government. And they are literally sweating in their bed.
1: Well,
3: it's miserable. And the staff that's working, according to my daughter, says that the staff, the nurses and the CNAs, they are sweating too. And so it's miserable. But I will tell you what I did that I have not updated you on is I contacted our state senator, Ed Jackson. And Ed went there this morning, okay? And he went there this morning to tour the facility. He advises me that he was there for about 2 hours. He did say that, yes, their unit is out. Of course, today's temperatures are a lot better than they were yesterday, and it's not as hot. However, he says that they, since I have talked to him and found out what they did, he said that an adjacent county, which is Madison, and that's the county I live in, the volunteer fire department actually transported a couple of conditioned units to the facility and temporarily hooked them up. So, and it's cooled it down some, but it's not at the degree it needs to
1: be. And again, let me jump in here because we have reached out. We had our team reach out to the Tennessee State Veterans Homes and they confirmed that both of the air conditioning units that are supposed to cool this veteran's home broke down. And I guess it's been over, what, 24 hours? They're telling us it's only been one day. But they say that there's really no timeline on when it's going to be repaired. And to your point, it is hotter than blue blazes in western Tennessee. And it just seems to me, Frankie, that they should have had some sort of a backup in place before, you know, in the event something like this would have happened.
3: Okay, that was to my next point. I'm glad you brought that up. Because hospitals and facilities like that, they have contingency plans. They have emergency air conditioning. There's a bank right down the road where their air conditioning went out, and they've got just two massive train units outside with ductwork. And so they're cooling the bank with this stuff. And so the state government, our state government, should have had some type of contingency plan like you were referring to, like hospitals do, if this goes out. As you know, then they try to keep these facilities cooler than normal because of, you know, when it's hotter, germs spread easier and stuff like that. But they've had no contingency plan. And what's troubling about this is our governor, Bill Lee, he owns an HVAC company in Nashville. And he knows about this stuff. And I don't know who the commissioner that runs this stuff, but they need to be fired today. And this is unacceptable. And by my communications with Senator Ed Jackson, is it took a neighboring county with some, God knows what kind of air it is. It's probably a very, very weak fix for, you know, temporarily, because it's volunteer fire department stuff, right? They're not in the business to be in cooling down buildings. They're in the business to fighting fires. But anyway, at least someone tried to do something, and my hat's off to them people. But where is the commissioner? I mean, do they not have air conditioners that the National Guard could bring and cool this building down?
1: Well, we're working on this, Frankie, and we are reaching out to state officials. And also the folks that are all running for public office, because this has to be addressed, and this is unacceptable. These are men and women who have put their lives on the line to serve our nation, and the idea that they are having to suffer and swelter in a building without any air conditioning, without adequate air conditioning, is just really unacceptable. We're talking about 140 rooms. This is a very large veterans home.
3: You know, I also want to add, you know, once again, this is a state veterans home. And I know that, you know, you're on multiple stations throughout the country now. And I know that the Trump administration's media team monitors your show to see if there's any breaking news. And I know they're listening right now. And if you are with the Donald Trump media group to report to the president, you need to go in the White House in the Oval Office and tell Donald John Trump what's going on down here in Tennessee.
1: Yeah.
3: And I guarantee you our president would intervene if he knew something about this.
1: Oh, yeah. No doubt about that. And if the governor won't do anything, you better believe that the president of the United States will. Our good buddy Doug Collins, who is the VA secretary. So we'll definitely pass that word along. Frankie, we really appreciate you phoning in, my friend. We just appreciate the great work that you do in western Tennessee, keeping folks updated on this stuff.
3: All right, Todd, you keep up the good work as well.
1: All right. Frankie Lax, a great American patriot right there, ladies and gentlemen, in Jackson, Tennessee. It's just unacceptable. I personally reached out when Frankie called me, and I personally reached out. And this is just unacceptable. And we're reaching out. Congressman David Kustoff, he covers this area in Congress, and we're making sure that he and his team are aware of this. And this has got to get fixed. I don't care where you are in America, but we owe it to take care of our veterans. This, again, is the Tennessee State Veterans Home in Humboldt, Tennessee. And I would encourage you, they've got the website, give them a call and tell them they've got to get this figured out. There may even be somebody who can handle air conditioning that listens to this program, and I guarantee you they could probably use all the help they can get, but that's just unacceptable, at least 24 hours. And the statement they put out, I've got to share this with you, and we're going to get to the phones here in just a moment. They said temperatures remain within acceptable ranges. What does that mean? If it's over 69 degrees, I'm sweating to the oldies. But what does that mean? And they also said that they're encouraging the veterans to stay hydrated. Jeez, Alou. All right. 901-260-5926. Let's go to the phone lines. Bartlesville, Oklahoma. KWON. Keith, what do we need to do to Fauci?
4: What we need to do is make him voluntarily take the vaccine before he goes up. Then he needs to wear the mask very tightly. Then he needs to pay for bills for all the people that he made jobless and to stay at home and to be worthless and be on the hook for all of it. Then he needs to stay 6 feet away from everybody before somebody gets him.
1: Oh, my goodness. You put a lot of thought into that.
4: Well, I was just listening to the show. I listen every day. I only get the third hour here in Bartlesville, but I just figured I'd just put my two pieces in and see what you felt about it.
1: I love that. Keith, thank you for calling in, and thank you for listening. Let's go to Tom in Atlanta. All right, Tom, what should happen to Fauci?
5: Well, I'm not as nice as the last caller. All right, so I think he should be put out in the public square in stocks for a month and let anybody who walks by do whatever they want to do, short of actually, you know, if they want to spit on him or throw, you know, rotten tomatoes or whatever, anything like that for a month. And then I think, like the last caller said, I think he should be a guinea pig or a guinea human for all the upcoming vaccine trials, just one at a time. Just shoot him up with over the vaccine, then study him for as long as the study indicates for follow-up, and then go on to the next vaccine until, you know, they run out of vaccines or he runs out of whatever.
1: Yeah, there you go. All right, Tom, good thought there. Let's go to Patty in Statesville, North Carolina. All right, Patty, what do we need to do here to Fauci?
6: Well, those two guys are too nice. Let's string them up. And everybody goes around and gives them, everybody, thousands of people, just keep on shooting them with the vaccine. Shoot them up. I can't stand that man. But you know what, Todd? Rand Paul knew that he was going to pull the fifth. And he knew that. He still called the man in. And it was a clown show. Because we all knew he wasn't going to answer a damn thing. Am I right?
1: No, you're right. Yeah, I mean, that's, you know, I pointed that out in the opening monologue of the show today. Yeah, this is all political theater. That's all this is.
6: And, you know, it's a shame because, you know what? There is karma. He will get it back. I mean, he really did a lot. He's a terrible man, and he knows it. He was sitting there, and I was looking at him, and he knows he's got to live with that. He knows that. But another thing I want to bring up, I was telling Helen, when the COVID hit, you remember you had to stand in a circle, Todd, at the store? Like, it was like 6 feet apart?
1: Oh, yeah, I forgot about that, yeah.
6: You remember that? Well, I'm going to tell you something. Here I am, I never wore a mask, never got the shot, never had the COVID. What does that tell you? I had stopped in Dollar General just to pick up a birthday card because I don't pay, you know, whatever. And I'm standing there in my, I'm in a circle. I'm sitting. And everybody's masked up, everybody, the store owner, everybody, the cashier, the people around me. I'm the only one without a mask. People were like standing away from me. Like you would think I had the plague. I tried to move up a little bit because I wanted to get out of there, you know? And the woman in front of me turned around and started yelling at me. You better get back in your circle.
1: Oh, Lord, really? Oh, jeez.
6: You know what? I told her, I said, and I said to the whole store, I said, all you people need help. You're all mentally ill. I went on a rant. I went on. I said, you know what? She paid her thing. I bought my card. I got out of there. You know what? It was, people were following this idiot. I wasn't following him. I had family here. I live with my daughter. Let me tell you something. My daughter worked at Walmart. You know what they did to them? You think she had to get her temperature checked. And they had to be in work an hour before their shift so they can get their temperature checked. What the hell does that mean?
1: Look, it's a great point. And, Patty, we are super late for a break. But those were crazy days, crazy, crazy days. And I can tell you, through it all, we were one of the few mask-free talk radio shows in America. Gotta run, my friend. Good to hear from you. We'll be right back.
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1: Why are radical Islamists and radical progressives groups that could not be more different working together? 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
9: I'm Chris DeMeo. Dr. Anthony Fauci appearing before a Senate committee where he refused to answer any questions about COVID and its origins. Florida Governor Ron DeSantis says the state has launched an investigation into Fauci.
10: I would love to see something happen there. The reality is a federal official has a lot of defenses to go if they're dragged into state court. And in fact, he could probably remove it to federal court.
9: DeSantis on Fox's Jesse Waters primetime, Democrats calling the hearing politically motivated. The Senate approving a bill to impose sanctions on Russia and Iran.
11: They have had a murderous regime for 47 years that has enacted terror on Americans and our allies abroad. That must come to an end.
9: Senator Katie Britt on special report. 23 people confirmed dead from an earthquake in southwestern Japan. 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
12: This is the Bloomberg Money Minute. The Federal Reserve voted to keep interest rates unchanged, but three dissenters wanted to raise rates, a sign that a rate hike could be coming later this year. And on Wall Street, when you add in worries about the war in Iran escalating again, pushing oil sharply higher, stocks took a tumble. The Dow down 1,153 points, a more than 2% drop. The Nasdaq down 434, 1.75% lower. The S&P lost 113, down 1.5%, and oil back near $85 a barrel. Late earnings at Starbucks show turnaround efforts are on track. Same-store sales up 6%. Microsoft had an earnings beat thanks to its cloud computing unit, but revenue forecast at Meta Platforms lower than Wall Street wanted to see. Mortgage applications last week tumbling 6.5%, just as mortgage rates moved higher. And Netflix paying $200 million for the broadcast rights to stream next year's FIFA Women's World Cup tournament. 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
1: All right. Welcome back, everybody. This is the Todd Stearns Radio Show. And ladies and gentlemen, I want you to go immediately to Amazon or Barnes & Noble online and pre-order The Golden Age, How Trump Saved America. The numbers have been extraordinary thus far. Getting ready for our launch day. Those of you in the Memphis area, we're doing two big events. One on August 4th, book launch, The Party. And then on the 11th, August the 11th, we'll be at Barnes & Noble at Wolf Chase Galleria to do our big book signing there. So we'll tell you more about that coming up next week. We are just so excited for you to be able to read this book and to be so encouraged by what President Trump has done and the job we have to do moving forward. And again, the name of the book, The Golden Age, How Trump Saved America. It's available wherever you buy your books, with endorsements from Speaker Mike Johnson, Senator Marsha Blackburn, Congressman Marlon Stutzman, our good friend Pastor Jack Hibbs, and Pastor Robert Jeffers. So a lot of great folks are endorsing The Golden Age. All right, it's been a great day. We're right back at it. Folks, noon to 3 Eastern, thank you so much for hanging out with us on the radio. Be sure to visit ToddStearns.com. Get out there, you be safe and cool, America. We're halfway through the year, but there's still plenty of time to change how you feel by the end of it. Right now in July, maybe you're feeling frustrated. It's hot, your clothes fit tighter than you'd like, and you're tired of avoiding pictures or saying, you know what, I'll start the diet next week. But imagine this, just 1 month from now, in August, you could already be sleeping better, feeling more energy during the day, and noticing that your clothes are fitting a little looser. By September, you may be looking in the mirror and seeing real changes, losing inches and pounds, going down. And November, those small changes can really start adding up. Instead of dreading the holidays, you could be walking into family gatherings feeling good and ready to be in those family pics. And I know, because I've been there, and you can do this, just like so many of our listeners.
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2: Dr. Anthony Fauci not saying a lot during questioning from a Senate committee today.
3: Well, I respectfully decline to answer.
2: Fauci refusing to answer questions from lawmakers about his advice during the COVID pandemic over whether he misled the public about the virus's origins.
4: Fauci's attorney David Shurtler was bounced from the hearing after he tried to explain to Pohl that Fauci had a right to not answer questions. Now, Republicans railed against Fauci about how he handled the pandemic. In fact, Ohio Republican Bernie Moreno says Fauci is why he ran for office. With Fauci going mum, Pohl plans to hold him in contempt of Congress. Now, the full Senate must vote on contempt, but it takes 60 yeas to clear a filibuster. That's followed by a second vote to refer Fauci to the DOJ for prosecution. The Senate has not held anyone in contempt of Congress since 1971.
2: That's Fox's Chad Pergram. A jury convicts a man of terrorism in the stabbing attack of a well-known novelist in Western New York.
5: A jury finding Hadi Mattar guilty on all counts, including engaging in an act of transnational terrorism in the 2022 stabbing of author Salman Rushdie. The 28-year-old is already serving a 25-year prison sentence, convicted in New York for attempted murder in the attack. He faces a potential life sentence with the federal conviction. Rushdie, an Indian-born British and American novelist, was severely injured and lost sight in his right eye after being stabbed 15 times in front of an audience. Prosecutors allege Mattar was motivated by an Iranian leader's call for Rushdie's death over controversy sparked by his 1988 book, The Satanic Verses. Defense attorneys argued the government had no proof of Mattar's state of mind. Kristen Goodwin, Fox News.
2: The Kumamoto Prefecture says deaths from Tuesday's earthquake in southwestern Japan have climbed to 23. Searchers continue to go through the rubble of the magnitude 7.1 quake. I'm Chris DeMeo. This is Fox News.
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8: The KCRG TV9 First Alert Forecast. For tonight, clouds increase late with a low of 65. Expect partly cloudy skies tomorrow, high up to 85. Winds to the southeast tonight between 5 to 10, a little stronger during the day, 5 to 15 miles per hour tomorrow. Chance of storms late tomorrow night, low 67. Storms are likely on Friday. I'm TV9 First Alert Storm Team Meteorologist Corey Thompson on News Talk 1540 KXEL.
7: Currently it's 71 degrees on the voice of Eastern Iowa.
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10: Broadcasting from the heart of the nation. 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
11: Oh, yes, it is, my friends. What is up? Welcome into it. It is your midweek celebration. Greatest day of the entire week. And what a day that we've had, my friends. Holy cow. Yes, I did. I sat and I watched the entire, two and a half hour hearing earlier this morning. We got about as much out of it as I probably figured. Pretty frustrated about that, but we'll break that all down here in just a moment. Yeah, we got to go there. I mean, of course, we have to talk about the big story of the day. Plus, apparently, we have an escalation going on in the Middle East. Could we be seeing World War III right around the corner? Iran getting bombed now, not by just the United States, where Donald Trump says we're going to blow them to smithereens with other FCC non-approved verbiage, but now Saudi Arabia in the middle of it, sending some bombs over their way to the nation of Iran, and apparently with arms being fed from the nation of China. So
12: say what?
11: Yeah, pretty crazy. We'll break all that down here for you here in just a little bit as well. Also, we're getting down to the last couple of days for the U.S. Senate before they wrap up for their session. What could we see with the appropriation bills and with the Save America Act and with the agenda we have for Republicans before we end off this session? We'll have U.S. Senator Roger Marshall on the program from the state of Kansas in just a little bit. That being said, man, craziest stories of the day. We'll get to all that as we break down all on a what?
12: It is Wednesday, my dudes.
11: It is Wednesday, my dudes. That's it. Broadcast out of the heart of the nation in Wichita, Kansas, on our flagship radio station. We are all over the country. So many great stations doing our thing.
13: Doing live.
11: Like we do every single day here on the program. Of course, we got to go there, right? Big story of the day.
10: What's trending today?
11: And as we talk about health issues on the program, I know that some may get a bit annoyed on this one. Andy, what does it matter this far gone? Well, it matters because we want justice for one. And number two, we want to make sure that what happened during the COVID-19 pandemic never happens again. And by that, I mean we need to be more prepared. We need to actually follow real science, not a guy who claims to be science and probably one of the most corrupt. Look, if you want to talk about the deep state, this dude epitomizes the entire concept of the deep state, corruption, you know, insider establishment in it for himself as opposed to for the greater humanity, which is what you're supposed to do is serving the public. This guy is it, I mean, the more we hear about him, and we're reading his personal journal now, and we see everything that he's done, this guy was an absolute crazy egomaniac, and in my opinion, was not in it for the betterment of society at all, and probably needs to be brought up in crimes against humanity. That's my personal opinion. You completely disagree with me. That's totally fine. But holy cow, what a bombshell of a hearing. Not in the sense that we got new information from Anthony Fauci, but just the information that we're starting to get from Congress that actually tried to interview him, and then we had some fireworks that turned out
14: Mr.
11: like
14: Chairman,
11: this.
14: I'd like to hear what the attorney has to say.
11: Oh, by the way, okay, so Anthony Fauci had about six different lawyers there. I mean, they had the entire front row was filled with his attorneys. Why you need that many? You've already been pardoned, bro. I mean, you had the auto pen pardon from Joe Biden on the way out. You're pardoned, which means no matter what you say, you can't incriminate yourself anymore. You're already pardoned. That's it. He was saying that we were trying to find ways to catch him up and lie about something. I mean, if you commit further crimes, and I guess, but you're already pardoned. You could come out and say that I did the most horrendous things. I had zero care about anybody whatsoever, and that I had this agenda to self-better myself, which he did. He's worth like $12 million now. He made over $1 million during the pandemic, and then he got all these awards that he was openly applying for that we saw, which is really kind of crazy. You could go out and just say, I don't really care about any of you. I self-improved myself. I did what I was supposed to do. See y'all later. Hasta luego. And we can't do anything about it. You're already pardoned. But instead, he pleads the fifth the whole time. Actually, more than 111 times. That's kind of interesting. There's got to be some numerology meaning for that one, which we'll have to look up. But then he had lawyers nonstop, including one that got booted out of the hearing.
14: So, Mr. Chairman, I'd like to hear what the attorney has to say.
15: He is not recognized by the committee or the chair. If he speaks again, he will be removed from the room. This testimony is from Anthony Fauci. This is not a game with his lawyers. He can advise. His lawyers can give him advice. He's got a half dozen here. They're all allowed to talk to him.
14: Yes.
15: All right?
14: Yes.
15: But the attorneys are not recognized. In fact, the attorney was told not to sit at the table, and he's not obeying that recommendation. There's a row behind you, sir. That's where you were told to sit, and you're not. And now you're disrupting the proceedings. And so, look, this is the way Anthony Fauci wants to be remembered, for a lawyer not listening to the rules. That's the way you want to be remembered, and that's what you're going to do. You are not recognized, sir.
11: And then the guy continues to just keep talking.
15: Security, please remove him from the room.
11: Well done. All right, so there you go. The most surprising part of the entire hearing today wasn't the fact that Anthony Fauci had actually pled the fifth the entire time, more than 111 times throughout the hearing. It wasn't the fact that, you know, we found out the kind of sleaze bag that Dr. Anthony Fauci actually is. It wasn't any of that stuff. It was the fact, you want to know the most surprising part of the entire hearing today? John Fetterman wore a suit. That was that was the most surprising piece of the entire hearing today. The rest of it was more just entertaining. It's frustrating because, again, and I've said it before with politics, if you take it too seriously, you're going to pull your hair out. Anthony Fauci is one of those guys where you can see the smirk behind the face to where he knows what he did. He knows that he got busted lying. He knows that he got caught cheating. He knows that he did all of these horrendous things that upended society as we know it during a COVID-19 pandemic, and he doesn't give a crap one way or the other. He just doesn't. And you see it, and it drives you crazy. Will we see any repercussions from this, any kind of justice? I don't know, and honestly, I don't think we will. But that's where we're at, and that's what we had to deal with today. So the best part of it was the fact that John Fetterman wore a suit and that we were able to actually go after him. But Fauci openly just admitted at the beginning he tried to play, well, I really care about the process, but he really just didn't at all whatsoever. Josh Hawley was the highlight, I think, of today, where he really went after him and really kind of trolled the idea, which I got to admit, when I was watching the hearing, I was thinking, if I were in a position like that, if I were a senator in that committee, that's exactly probably what I would have done, just to troll the heck out of the guy. And I think Josh Hawley, senator from Missouri, did a great job of doing that.
12: Well, nothing says honesty like taking the fifth, huh, Doc? Let's try something. What day of the week is it today?
13: On the advice of counsel, I respectfully decline to answer based upon my rights under the Fifth Amendment to the Constitution.
12: What color tie are you wearing?
13: On the advice of counsel, I respectfully decline to answer based upon my rights under the Fifth Amendment to the Constitution.
12: What color is the carpet in front of you?
13: On the advice of counsel, I respectfully decline to answer based upon my rights under the Fifth Amendment to the Constitution.
12: Let's just get one thing straight. You don't have any rights under the Fifth Amendment. Because you've been pardoned, as you very well know, as the Supreme Court has been clear for a century and more, Brown versus Walker, 1896, when he has been pardoned, he may not stand upon his privilege. You know that. Your lawyers sitting behind you now shifting nervously in their chairs, they know it. This isn't about the Constitution. This isn't about the law. This is about contempt. Contempt for this body and contempt for the American people.
11: You know what's really crazy about all this is that we still had Democrats that were on the committee that actually defended Dr. Anthony Fauci. And the posts that we made on social media today still made Democrats go crazy and defend him nonstop. The blind following of Dr. Anthony Fauci, the king that they supposedly don't like in Washington, D.C. It's all very strange on the fact that, look, now we have 2020 hindsight. We can prevent this from happening again. God forbid there's going to be a pandemic again. Right now we're dealing with the measles, which they tried to say was Robert F. Kennedy Jr.'s fault. And they say that we have this cyclosporiasis, this parasite making people sick going across the nation because of lettuce that's being being repealed right now. Look, we have other issues that we can deal with. Nothing in comparison to a global shutdown that we had seen during the COVID-19 pandemic. We need to learn the lessons from the past to make sure we do not repeat them again in the future, which is why these hearings are important, to learn what we did, what he did right, what he did wrong, what he admitted to, what he hasn't admitted to, what he wrote about in his personal diary, the bombshell that we had seen from the Department of National Intelligence and Tulsi Gabbard releasing the more than 30-plus different biolabs across the country, or across the world, millions upon millions upon millions of dollars being sunk into these biolabs, the gain of function that Dr. Anthony Fauci throughout years during testimony said was never happening, never existed. These aren't the droids you're looking for. That's what he said over and over and over again. We didn't have a Chinese Wuhan lab. We didn't have biolabs. We weren't doing gain of function. He actually went out of his way to call Dr. Rand Paul an idiot for saying that he didn't even know what gain of function was, which we had heard over the years. And this guy sits there with a smirk, pleading the fifth, knowing that he's completely safe and doesn't really care at all about the hearings to actually make sure that we don't go down this road again, and people defend it. I know this is where the divide happened. I know that this is where a lot of awakening happened for individuals starting to question a lot of stuff. I did myself. I never focused on the health issue as much as I did since COVID, and I think it awoke myself along with a lot of other individuals to say, what's going on and why are we here right now? They still defend the idea of the masks or the 6 feet social distancing with a virus that was floating in the air, thinking that some kind of plyboard was going to, or plastic or something between two individuals was somehow going to stop the spread of a virus. It's absolute insanity. Absolute insanity. So what's next? Where do we go from here? Because the question is, I know I can hear you from the radio right now. What's the point and where do we go from here? Will we actually see justice? I got to admit, I really don't think so. I don't think that's going to happen. At all, hat tip to Fox News on this one. After the Senate Homeland Security and Governmental Affairs Committee Chairman Rand Paul scheduled that committee to vote next week after the hearing that happened today to hold Anthony Fauci in contempt of Congress after invoking the Fifth Amendment 111 times today. The committee could vote to hold Fauci in contempt. However, that's not where it stops, because the committee itself can vote, and it probably will vote to hold him in contempt. But in order for him to be officially in contempt, I don't know exactly what that means, but to officially be held in contempt, Dr. Anthony Fauci then must be voted on to be held in contempt by the entire U.S. Senate, that also has to clear a filibuster requiring 60 votes. And my friends, just like what we're seeing right now at the Save America Act, do you really think that Democrats are going to vote to hold Dr. Anthony Fauci in contempt with a 60-vote threshold in the U.S. Senate? No, I do not. And therefore, just again, like the Save America Act, reinforcing the idea, number one, we need to get rid of the filibuster, and number two, we still are so segregated in society that we have blind hatred against Donald Trump with zero evidence, but they continue to defend one of the swamp rats of Washington, D.C., with Dr. Anthony Fauci gaining financially, gaining higher status in the world during the COVID-19 pandemic, while tens of thousands and hundreds of thousands of people actually died when he did not care and just made crap up as he went. They will not vote to hold him in contempt, which even if they did, I don't know what that would even mean. He's got his pardon. He pled the Fifth, and he walks away smirking with all his great attorneys behind him thinking that they won the day, and it's kind of frustrating. Really kind of crazy. Here's the good news, is the fact that we're on to it. We're aware of it. And regardless of whether we can hold him in contempt, whether we can actually hold him accountable for what he did, we're making the changes right now. And I see that as good news. We realize it. We recognize it. And while the other side squirms of us actually revealing the truth, and they did it themselves by actually revealing the truth, and Dr. Anthony Fauci having the diary that he did, which is really wild to watch the ego that was in that dude. Really wild that he would write kind of the stuff that he did that we're starting to see revealed in this diary. The good news is that we're aware of it, and that's what we're doing in Washington, D.C. now. The Trump administration cleaning house. You and I recognizing there needed to be a change, the pendulum swinging the other direction and saying we're going to do something vastly different. That's why we have Robert F. Kennedy in office. If Dr. Fauci did not do what he did, even during a pandemic, if he did not do what he did, we would not see the radical change that we're seeing right now. Robert F. Kennedy Jr., and not the anti-vaxxers, because I know we get labeled that way, that's not the case, but individuals not wanting the government to be involved in every aspect of your health life, that change happened because we saw through the garbage that Anthony Fauci did, and we're correcting course. And I see that as really good news. So well done, because we're fixing it. I just wish we could see more justice on the back end for what was actually done in the past. Lots more coming up.
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20: 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Supplies of Group 3 base oils, a critical ingredient in many modern synthetic lubricants, have tightened due to hostilities in the Strait of Hormuz, which have disrupted shipments. The shortage is affecting commonly used low viscosity oils required by many newer vehicles, including grades such as 0W20 and 5W30. Dealers and repair facilities are advised to monitor inventory closely and prepare for possible price increases. Industry experts believe supply constraints could continue into mid-2027, potentially affecting routine maintenance schedules nationwide. I'm Ken Chester.
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1: It was about 6 years ago today that I decided I'm going to give up my businesses, sell them all, run for office, run for the United States Senate. Here I am sitting in front of you 6 years later saying, who the f*** do you think you were for doing that? It is a total disgrace what you did to this country. And if my Democrat colleagues are standing there defending you, I hope the voters of the United States of America watch the clips of every one of you doting on a guy who was more interested in being a celebrity than saving American people. I will make it my mission to make certain that every single one of those Democrats who did that will see that clip over and over and over again. Because defending, there is no defense of what you did.
2: All right, so that's Senator Moreno from the state of Ohio. Well done on that one. I think he encompassed a lot of the passion and frustration and emotion that a lot of individuals have been feeling, especially against Dr. Anthony Fauci. I love that. I did not realize, by the way, between the diary and the emails that have now been released of the near, 12, 15, 20 different awards that Dr. Anthony Fauci had received during the COVID pandemic time that he was actively applying for, having his government taxpayer funded staff apply for awards because he was receiving kickbacks on that. And the fact, according to the hearings that we heard today, that he made more than $900,000 on awards because of how awesome of a dude that he actually is. That's kind of crazy to me. Again, what a slimeball, dude. What a crazy guy. But he just don't care. That's the elitism for you in society. And while Democrats say they don't like elitism because Donald Trump's worth billions of dollars, they defend individuals like that that really ruined society. It's a wild time to be alive, for sure. I want to tell you about my friends over at Americans for Prosperity. I am giving them major props. I love these guys to death, not just because they're partners, but I've been friends with people with AFP and their grassroots movement for years and years and years. Here in Kansas, our primaries are coming up on Tuesday next week, and we have a constitutional amendment that they have started, that they are pushing to change how we nominate our Supreme Court justices here in Kansas. And I hope that everybody that is voting in Kansas vote yes on that issue for sure. Everywhere else around the country, I know that they're working on policy and working on supporting candidates in your area as well. That's why we need to support them. Americans for Prosperity. 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You can do the AmericansForProsperity.org/affordability to find that affordability plan, as your elected official may be coming to your area in a community near you relatively soon while they're on the campaign trail and that month next for the next month on their recess off, where we can focus on that affordability agenda. Permitting reform, energy dominance, tax cuts, deregulation, healthcare reform, and so much more. 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Let's help the largest grassroots organization in the nation bring in the golden age of America with our friends over at AFP. All right, when we come back around the corner, U.S. Senator Roger Marshall, we sat down with him just a little while ago because obviously he was one of the rock stars early on with him and Rand Paul. They were the first ones to go after Dr. Fauci during the pandemic. Roger Marshall, my senator here in the state of Kansas, he is a doctor as well, between him and Rand Paul, both being doctors. They know a little bit about the medical side of things, which means they were qualified in questioning Dr. Fauci early on with the decisions he was making. And he, being Fauci, shut them down, did not allow them to actually have these conversations, did not even suggest that he was doing anything wrong whatsoever. So we'll pick his brain on the conversation with the hearings that happened with Dr. Fauci earlier today. Also, what their agenda is for the last few days before they go on recess in the U.S. Senate. Can we see the ending of the filibuster? Can we see

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3: 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Despite an individual income tax cut, the Iowa budget continues to grow, especially in two key areas. Ben Murray is Director of Policy and Research with Common Sense Institute, Iowa.
4: Obviously, state legislators can appropriate money however they choose, but as a practical matter, as a political matter, can they really ever reduce spending on education or healthcare? You could almost say that education and healthcare spending, once it reaches a certain level, that's now the floor. You can never go back below that, right? And so it kind of makes it a kind of mandatory spending. And really not even everything outside of education, healthcare is discretionary. Really, the state budget, there's very little discretionary spending, truly. It does show up very clearly in the data that education, healthcare specifically are consuming more and more of Iowa's state spending. The consistent thing is that government spending has continued to grow. So it's not as though we're slashing government programs and important government services in order to do tax cuts. No, no, no. We're continuing to invest in the things that I think Iowans probably care about the most, which is education and healthcare. 90% of the increase in spending this year was education.
3: 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I'm Jeff Stein for the Iowa Business Report.
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6: The KCRG TV9 First Alert Forecast. For tonight, clouds increase late with a low of 65. Expect partly cloudy skies tomorrow, high up to 85. Winds to the southeast tonight between 5 to 10, a little stronger during the day, 5 to 15 miles per hour tomorrow. Chance of storms late tomorrow night, low 67. Storms are likely on Friday. I'm TV9 First Alert Storm Team Meteorologist Corey Thompson. On News Talk 1540, KXEL.
7: Currently it's 71 degrees on the Voice of Eastern Iowa.
1: It's America's political therapist. This is the Voice of Reason with Andy Hoosier.
0: Yeah, welcome back into the show. What a wild day, man, covering this hearing from Anthony Fauci. A whole lot of nothing burger from Anthony Fauci. But does that mean that the investigation is over and that we're just moving on after this issue? I don't think that's the case, and that's where I want to go to with our next guest on the program. As a really happy to have on from Washington, D.C., as we do our what?
1: Let's go to the Red State Spirits Hotline.
0: That's right. 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Please drink responsibly. From Washington, D.C., and this guy has been a hawk.

0: America against Dr. Anthony Fauci since the beginning, and we appreciate that more than anything else. He is my senator here in the great state of Kansas, U.S. Senator Roger Marshall. Senator, how are you, my friend?
1: Yeah, Andy, I'm great, and I'm great to join you. I've been working on this COVID stuff. In early January 2020, I was the first person in the country to publicly say, look, there's a problem here. I've been trying to shut down gain-of-function research ever since then, trying to get some type of a Justice Department investigation into this as well, a special counsel.
0: Yeah.
1: So at least we're getting the leader of this, the Frankenstein. Dr. Frankenstein is here testifying before us in Congress today, and I'm sure you're following it as well.
0: Yeah, no, absolutely. It's been insane to watch. I mean, now that we have the diaries that are made public, we have emails that have been leaked out now, and more information, we realize that, and like I said, I mean, kudos to you, because like you said, you've been, you and Senator Rand Paul have been the first ones when the pandemic was going on to call out Fauci for a lot of the lies that we knew were going on back then, and that were reconfirmed that are lies now, and yet now he's sitting here in this meeting today doing nothing but pleading the fifth. I mean, it almost is kind of a reiteration that he knows he's been caught, and now he's trying to protect himself.
1: Yeah, I assume that he thought these diaries would never be public, but just over the past year, he's done some behind-the-scenes testimonies in front of Congress, and he said over 100 times the last one he didn't recall, even though that information is sitting there right in his diary. And I think that, you know, just his diary shows, number one, and he was just drunk with fame,
0: yeah,
1: that he was more enamored with himself than he was concerned about the tens of thousands of Americans were dying. And that's the whole deal here, that this guy who was in power for almost 40 years had, you know, this the old saying, absolute power corrupts. So he had the absolute power. He was sending hundreds of thousands of dollars to these people around the world to do this gain-of-function research. It was his baby. It's what he wanted to get a Nobel Prize for. He always thought, he said, the benefits were better than the risk, but he's wrong. You know, we've lost more people to this gain-of-function research than we did from nuclear weapons. I mean, exponentially more, for what that's worth. So I think that again, between his between the files that released by Tulsi Gabbard and his own diary, really, it hangs him. Shows the lies. He was telling America one thing, but writing something different in his diary. So, you know, happy to dive into those more specific, but that's the theme. He said one thing in his diary. He told President Trump, he told America, he told Congress something completely different.
0: Exactly, yeah, and I'm glad you went there, because that's where I wanted to go, was Tulsi Gabbard dropping the bombshell before she walked out of the Department of National Intelligence about the number of biolabs around the world that we continue to fund that Anthony Fauci lied about, said he didn't know about, or tried to cover up whatever way. Where does this go with this information now? What do we do about the future of these biolabs, and can we hold him accountable for that type of information?
1: Yeah, so this is what Fauci did, is the labs in America refused to do this gain-of-function research for the most part. So then what he did was he offshored it. He took government money, and then he matched it with the Gates Foundation, Clinton Foundation, worked with the Chinese Communist Party of all people. You know, couldn't do it here, but, you know, the CCP, they're very willing to do this. You know, these turns out to be bioterrorism type of virus. This is what they were making over there. I thought that's what this was probably meant to be. So, you know, we tried to shut those labs down. By the way, a lot of them were in Ukraine as well. So I think that's all we can do, is we can keep following the money. We have inspector generals, and this is their job to do this, but they're just overwhelmed. You know, we're out there trying to catch fraudsters and throw them in jail, and then you've got this renegade like Fauci who's funded all these programs all across the world as well. You know, there's just so much money being shoveled out of Washington, D.C., it's almost impossible to keep track of it. And that's why you see what President Trump does. He'll just shut something off and say, we're going to stop funding this until we figure out where the money's going. And that's exactly, and I think that's what Jay Bhattacharya is doing at NIH. I think that's what Secretary Kennedy is doing at HHS as well, as trying to shut down all these monies and figure out where it's going.
0: Yeah, amen to that. We need to do that, and I'm glad that we are finally moving on that road here. The whole purpose of these hearings that we have with Anthony Fauci again, and which is why he's pleading the fifth, is because we want to make sure that this doesn't happen again. And God forbid, if we do have another pandemic in some fashion, that we're prepared, we learn from the mistakes in the past, and what we're learning right now is that it wasn't done for the general common good. The things, the decisions he was making wasn't based on science, even though he called himself science in numerous different interviews, that we want to learn to make sure that that we're actually prepared for something moving forward, aren't we?
1: Yeah. You know, we're, again, I think we go back to he's drunk with his own power. He realizes that he funded this, so he goes into a major cover-up mode. January 26th, 2020, he tells his diary that there's no way this virus could have came from this wet market in Wuhan. But yet he goes on publicly on national TV, he tells the president that that's exactly where it came from. 5 days later, he's on a phone call with 12 of the greatest scientists on gain-of-function research in the world, people who he's funded, by the way, and 10 of those 12 scientists say, look, we think this came from a laboratory. 10 of 12. Yeah. This is February the 1st. But does he tell President Trump that? No. He tells everybody, oh, this came from this wet market in Wuhan as well. Don't you think that President Trump would have reacted differently? I know I sure would. If you said, Dr. Marshall, here's a virus, we've never seen anything like this before. We have no immunity to it. As opposed to, you know, when the flu season comes around, it's going to be close to what last year's was. Most of us have immunity. So this new novel virus, and by the way, it's very lethal. It's easily transmissible. Could you imagine this virus had the perfect key to go into the lock that every human lung cell has, a perfect fit. And there's really, you know, we don't have a vaccine. I just think it would have changed everything if President Trump would have known that this virus was made in a laboratory. It would have changed our response. Yes, we've got a lot to learn from how we reacted to it, but there will be another virus another day. And we need to prepare for it. We need to learn from our mistakes.
0: Yeah, amen to that. We're talking with U.S. Senator Roger Marshall from right here in the state of Kansas, my senator here in the state. What's the next step with Dr. Anthony Fauci? He's got his auto pen immunity. He did nothing but plead the fifth the entire hearing that we saw earlier today, which is really unfortunate, but I guess not really expected as well. But according to Senator Rand Paul, they say that he may have broken some of the congressional laws by pleading the fifth, by already having an immunity. So moving forward now, holding him accountable, actually seeing some justice with what he did. What's the next step, and what could we see with the future of Dr. Anthony Fauci?
1: Well, that's why we've called for this special counsel several months ago. We saw once Tulsi released her information, we thought we need a special counsel. Look, there's no way you're going to solve this riddle in one hearing. There's so much information out there. And what this special counsel needs to do, among other things, is go back and review this auto pen. I don't know about you, but I think I have some constitutional issues with an auto pen signing this pardon. And it just doesn't make any sense. Is he pardoned for 10 years behind and forward? So I think even that alone needs a special counsel to go through it, see what type of precedent that sets. We know that there were several whistleblowers that Fauci was able to squelch as well. Those are not going to be able to bring forward today as well. We need to go back and follow this money. We need to follow the cover up as well. I mean, this would make Watergate look like a penny ante game.
0: Yeah.
1: What's going on here as far as the cover up goes. So it'll take a special counsel, and they need to take it out of Washington, D.C., Andy. They need to take it to the Midwest and let some smart people start going through this and exposing the truth and get to a final conclusion.
0: That would be really nice. I really hope that we can see some justice for this at the end of the day. Senator, we got just a couple minutes left here. I want to shift gears. You guys are going into your last week before recess for the next month or so. What's on the agenda? I know you guys were working on a few different bills yesterday, especially after the funeral of Lindsey Graham. I know there were some sanctions on Russia, but there's appropriation bills. There's the Save America Act President Trump is pushing. What's on the slate that you know of for the next couple of days?
1: Well, I think number one is to fund the government. The funding will end September 30th, which seems like a long ways away, but we're going to be gone most of August. You're back in the state working hard. So we're asking the Democrats to fund the government for 60 days beyond October 1st. Get us past the election and then take a breath and maybe we can get something done. You know, the main goal of the Democrat Party right now is to create chaos. They want to shut the government down. They want to go into that November election with things in chaos. Yeah. But it takes 60 votes to pass this funding bills of any type, 60.
0: Yeah.
1: There'll be several Republicans vote against it, so we need 10 Democrats to come across and do a continuing resolution to keep funding the government. I'm going to keep working hard on the SAVE Act. I've asked Senator Thune to bring forward one at a time. Let's make the Democrats vote on voter ID. Let's get every one of them on record, just something that simple. Then let's have them vote later on proof of citizenship, and then do a third vote on what type of guardrail should be around mail-in ballots.
0: Yeah.
1: So those are my priorities.
0: Good. Yeah, I love it. Get them on record. Get Democrats on record, like you said, to actually show how out of touch they are with the rest of the general populace when overwhelmingly we see support for voter ID across the nation with Republicans, independents, and Democrats alike. As you mentioned with the budget, we need to extend it. But here's the question, Senator, are they? We've heard rumors that Democrats are actually trying to shut down the government starting October 1 to put pressure on the American people and use that somehow as leverage for election season. Is that still happening?
1: Well, that's the plan, Andy. Without any doubt, Chuck Schumer wants to create, he would love for the country to be in depression, to be in a world war. They hate Donald Trump so much, they want just the worst possible picture going into November. They're going to put their politics ahead of what's best for the country. It's a sad day in so many ways. But yes, their goal is to shut down the government. If we don't see them willing to fund the government here between this week and next week, if they don't do it by then, you might as well start counting on a government shutdown starting October the 1st.
0: What a wild time. U.S. Senator Roger Marshall, we appreciate the time very much, my friend. Thank you for jumping on with us today. Keep up that fight. We'll look forward to getting you back on again soon.
1: All right, Andy. Thanks so much.
0: You bet. Back after this right here on The Voice of Reason. Stay here.
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5: Fox News, I'm Ted Lindner. The Federal Reserve voting Wednesday to leave interest rates steady at around 3.6% for the fifth time in a row. Federal Reserve Chairman Kevin Warsh explains while inflation's still high, the economy is still strong.
6: The economy is showing impressive resilience. Even with recent shocks, the trends are positive and reveal solid growth.
5: The U.S. military conducted new airstrikes in Iran Wednesday. President Trump saying earlier in the day the Pentagon was going to hit that nation hard.
7: The president's first words on it this morning were laden with expletives and ended with the message that Iran is going to get a beating.
8: We're going to be hitting them very hard.
5: The strikes following Iran firing a barrage of missiles at American forces in the Middle East this week. And Senator Lindsey Graham laid to rest in South Carolina Wednesday. Friends and family remembering him as someone who never stopped working for the state he loved. Graham died on July 11th at the age of 71. 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
9: 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And more evidence of optimism among Iowa businesses. 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
11: Hello, Americans. I'm Todd Starnes. 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
11: If activists have their way, California preschoolers will soon learn something called Black English. The Black Californians United for Early Care and Education is part of a movement to challenge what they call harmful language hierarchies and affirm Black English as a legitimate rule-governed language rooted in Black history and culture. Now, some of you might think I'm pulling your leg here, but to use a phrase literally from Black English, they be serious. Habitually, using the word be and using double negation is part of what is known as African-American vernacular English. KQED reports Black parents don't want their children talking white. It's almost as if California wants to build a modern-day Tower of Babel. That being said, all you homies might want to get all up in homeschooling. My new book, ready to order online, called The Golden Age, How Trump Saved America. 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Good day.
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0: Yeah, welcome back to the program. Great to have you here. Last few minutes of the program, thanks again to U.S. Senator Roger Marshall, great state of Kansas, my senator here, which, by the way, he is one of those senators up for re-election this year. We need to make sure to keep him in Washington, D.C., because he has been a rock star, especially on this issue with the COVID-19 pandemic holding Dr. Anthony Fauci accountable in calling him out for the shenanigans and the malarkey, as Joe Biden would say, from back in the day. That's what it's all about. By the way, real quick, then we'll get to some other issues here because there were some other things going on today as well. But I did not realize, again, when you learn more about the person, then you realize how swampy that Washington, D.C. really is. And it just makes me sick.
12: Booker says, I'm working on this nomination for the Dan David Award for Fauci. We need to beef up the COVID part. Do you have language in the can that you could share that delineates how we responded in new ways to COVID? He sends this to multiple federal employees. What was the Dan David Award? Do you remember, Doc?
13: On the advice of counsel, I respectfully decline to answer based upon my rights under the Fifth Amendment to the Constitution.
12: It was a $900,000 cash award. $900,000 cash award. And he got it, because he used federal employees to get it. And this wasn't the only award, was it, Dr. Fauci? In fact, you applied for and received at least 8 other federal cash prizes on federal time using federal employees and federal resources. Here they are over my shoulder. Besides the Dan David Award, you've got the Partnership for Public Service. You've got the Adelson Prize. You've got the Smithsonian Award. You've got the National Academy of Medicine's Award. You've got the CDC Foundation. In fact, you turn your staff into a full-time application machine. You actually wrote to people and said, do you think maybe I'd qualify? And you got cash for all of this. And it wasn't just one or two employees, was it? In fact, you used 8 separate federal employees on federal time using federal resources to solicit cash awards. Isn't that true?
0: What a crazy time. And I can only imagine how he answered that question as well. Look, you put the character pieces together, you realize exactly who this guy was, and you want that to represent you as the major health individual in the nation. I don't know that that's necessarily, at least we don't. 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All right, moving through your what?
14: It is Wednesday, my dude.
0: Wednesday, my dude. So we have a few other issues.
2: What's trending today?
0: I know we got a short amount of time. I spent the entire program on that. I'm sorry. It bugs me. I don't want it to ever happen again. Other issues going on today. We did get an announcement from the Trump administration regarding the Iranian conflict, and apparently things are escalating.
15: Say what?
0: Yeah, that means that Iran is now getting bombed more so with our new partners at Saudi Arabia, which they've always been a partner with us, but now apparently joining in on the fun with bombing the nation of Iran. Yes, that's sarcasm. We don't want this to go on any longer, but things are escalating. Saudi Arabia now being part of this, wanting to bomb the nation of Iran. Iran saying they want to come back to the table. The Trump administration saying that we're going to bomb the blankety-blank out of them, so we'll see how far and how long that goes on. At the same time, where it is getting concerning is apparently the nation of China has now come out to make a comment that they have now given resources and weapons to Iran to continue on with the conflict. So could we see now the escalation of this going forward? At the same time, Benjamin Netanyahu, as you know, has been in town for the past couple of days, went to the late Lindsey Graham funeral from just a day or so ago, and has been meeting with President Trump on the future of this conflict in the Middle East and Iran. But Netanyahu now also making a statement that he's going to go to New York. Yeah, the guy that says that he's worried, well, he's not worried about it, but Zohran Mamdani saying that if Benjamin Netanyahu does go to New York City, that he wants to arrest him. The statement at tip to Fox News on this one, Benjamin Netanyahu releasing a statement on Mamdani saying, "I'm going to New York. I'm going to speak the truth in front of this hate-spewing elected official who's pitting one group of New Yorkers against the other." We will see how that one plays out. Things are going to get juicy. I don't know where people stand on that, because both of them apparently are unpopular. If you had to choose between Mamdani and Benjamin Netanyahu, I'm curious on where you would stand to support one or the other. If you had to choose, not that you want to choose one or the other, but if you had to choose, which one would you stand with? Very curious. Until then, we'll report back tomorrow. It is a pre-Friday tomorrow. Until then, be your own voice of reason. We'll see you back on the radio soon. Bye.
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20: The Trump administration is pushing to make the U.S. the uncontested crypto capital of the world. This comes as Kraken became the first crypto exchange to get access to the central bank back in March. But in Washington, an executive order is only permanent until the next person takes the Oval Office. That's why in a Fox Business exclusive, Congressman Nick Begich is introducing a bill to lock in Trump's plan and officially establish a strategic Bitcoin reserve. Begich tells Fox Business that this is basically the new Fort Knox.
21: That's why central banks around the world for so many years, thousands of years, in fact, have held reserves on their balance sheet. We need to recognize that digital assets are the 21st century equivalent of those historical gold reserves.
20: Begich wants the government to stockpile 5% of all Bitcoin, which is equivalent to how much of the world's gold the U.S. stores in reserves. With Fox on Tech, Darren Botello, Fox Business.
22: This is Hugh Hewitt for townhall.com. The future of the West and President Donald's reputation within it through the centuries will depend on the outcome of the ongoing battle with the Islamic Republic of Iran. America is decisively winning that battle, but it has not yet won it. If President Trump perseveres, that will not happen. If he abandons the battle, it could well be the worst foreign policy debacle for the United States since the end of the Vietnam War, rivaling even that of the catastrophe of President Joe Biden's command to American forces to quickly depart Afghanistan in 2021. Iran is run by religious fanatics. That is the defining threat Iran poses to the region and indeed the world. Most of the West doesn't want to deal with the implications of a theocracy, bound up in medieval theology and run by fanatics in possession of weapons of mass destruction. President Trump is willing to do this, and he's acted on it. Now he must finish the job. I'm Hugh Hewitt.
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5: Hitting Iran again. I'm Ted Lindner, Fox News. It's America's turn to hit back on Wednesday. That's what President Trump said after Iran launched surprise missile attacks on U.S. forces in Jordan the night before. Wednesday night, Fox News confirmed the U.S. is renewing those airstrikes in Iran as they launched a new campaign. President Trump responding as it was happening.
3: You know, they tried shooting it last night. So we had five rockets shot going 8,500 miles an hour, and all five rockets were knocked down to the ground. But they nevertheless took a shot, so it's our turn. And we'll see if we get there with an agreement at some point, but we're going to hit them very hard.
5: The flare-up comes after several days of relative calm. Dr. Anthony Fauci, the former director of the National Institute of Allergy and Infectious Diseases, invoking the Fifth Amendment and didn't answer questions during Wednesday's Homeland Security and Governmental Affairs Senate Committee hearing on the origins of government response to the COVID-19 pandemic. Chairman Rand Paul.
15: You did not tell the American people the full story.
5: Dr. Fauci says Senator Paul's out to get him.
15: The sole reason he is calling me before this committee is to get me to say something, anything, that could vindicate his repeated public pledges that I end up, in his words, quote, behind bars, unquote.
5: Senate Democrats on the committee defending Fauci's leadership during the pandemic and questioned the point of the hearing. The Federal Reserve voting to leave interest rates steady at around 3.6% for the fifth time in a row on Wednesday. Federal Reserve Chairman Kevin Warsh explains that while inflation is still high, the economy is still strong.
6: The economy is showing impressive resilience. Even with recent shocks, the trends are positive and reveal solid growth.
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35: Charlie XCX, Tate McRae, Lord, Olivia Dean, John Summit, Jenny, the Smashing Pumpkins, and the XX headline Lollapalooza at Chicago's Grant Park. So baby, this year's event will also include the Chainsmokers, Lil Uzi Vert, Turnstile, Blood Orange, Freddie Gibbs, and one of the stars from Netflix Stranger Things franchise, Finn Wolfhard. Last summer, Lollapalooza helped drive record hotel bookings in Chicago. 3.56 million rooms June through August, generating $949 million for the city. And for the first time, Lollapalooza will stream live across both Disney Plus and Hulu. Michelle Polino, Fox News.
5: The White House announcing new plans for a $22.5 billion renovation of Dulles Airport. President Trump telling reporters in the Oval Office it includes the construction of a new parking garage closer to the airport.
3: Announcing plans to add more than 5 million square feet of new or renovated space will replace the current C and D concourses, which are basic disasters, all the while preserving the iconic original terminal That is one of the great architects of the world, did the original terminal.
5: The remodel will also get rid of mobile lounges, nicknamed People Movers, and build a new underground aero train and moving sidewalks to bring travelers closer to their terminals. And the late Senator Lindsey Graham returned for the last time on Wednesday to South Carolina. Friends and family remembering him as someone who never stopped working for the state that he loved. Mourners in Columbia on Wednesday recalled him as the son of pool hall owners who was born with a plastic fork in his mouth, as former Congressman Trey Gowdy put it. Graham died suddenly back on July 11th at his home in Washington, likely of an aortic tear. I'm Ted Lindner. This is Fox News.
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17: The KCRG TV9 First Alert forecast. Increasing clouds late overnight tonight. Winds southeast 5 to 10, a low near 64. Partly cloudy skies are likely during the day on Thursday. Winds still southeast 5 to 15, a high near 85. And a chance of storms developing late as we get into Thursday night. Winds still southeast 5 to 15, a low near 67. I'm TV9 First Alert weather intern Kylie Phillip on News Talk 1540 KXCL.
2: This hour, it's 70 degrees. 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
23: It's Red Eye Radio. Gary McNamara and Eric Harley talk about everything from politics to social issues and news of the day. 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
4: All across America, we are Red Eye Radio. He is Eric Harley and I'm Gary McNamara. Give me a fifth. What do you got over there? Give me a fifth.
7: On the advice of my lawyers, I hereby plead the fifth.
4: By the way, I was wrong.
7: Well, you said it the other night. You thought, well, what reason would he have if he's got the pardon, right? Why would he not talk? And then, of course, we know.
4: Well, the major reason was I figured his ego would want to make him defend himself, because if you looked at his face.
7: Yeah.
4: During the hearing.
7: The thing was, he had to kind of keep his nose down while Rand Paul was going over everything. Mm-hmm. Because you could tell he was, and at certain times his eyes just popped up, which I'm thinking he wanted to scream out. Now his lawyer started to say something.
4: Yeah.
7: You know, when Rand Paul wrapped it up, then his lawyer, you know, just got all mouthy and was already told not to be sitting at the table.
4: Right.
7: And he kept talking, and then removed. And I think that was part of a show for the lawyers. They want to be the victim, you know, oh, I'm going to get thrown out. And his other lawyers were there. He still had the use of his lawyers. But, no, I thought maybe his ego would have him popping off, you know, and doing a Colonel Jessup, you know.
4: Mm-hmm.
7: You can't handle gain of function.
4: There were a lot of interesting moments. This was my favorite.
7: Yeah.
4: All right, you ready?
7: All
4: here
7: right.
4: We go. All right.
8: Mr. Fauci, do you know who David Shertler is?
9: On the advice of counsel, I respectfully decline to answer based upon my rights under the Fifth Amendment to the Constitution.
8: Fifth Amendment of the Constitution. What does the Fifth Amendment of the Constitution say?
4: Now consulting with his lawyer here.
9: On the advice of counsel, I respectfully decline to answer based upon my rights under the Fifth Amendment of the Constitution.
8: No, I'm just asking you what it says.
9: On the advice of counsel, I respectfully decline to answer based upon my rights under the Fifth Amendment to the Constitution.
8: I'm going to give the Constitution to my aide. He'll bring it over to you so you can have it for future reference. I think it's something that every American should know what the Constitution says. Do you know who wrote the Fifth Amendment?
9: On the advice of counsel, I respectfully decline to answer based upon my rights on the Fifth Amendment of the Constitution.
7: So there you go. I figured it was his ego. I think a couple of things. First, let me just find this here because I there's two things I'm, I think are important, and then there's a thousand other things that we want to bring up. Well, okay, I'm exaggerating. There's more than a thousand. Mm. And I just happened to see this in National Review, Charles Cook, where I went, okay, where's he going here? Fauci makes the case for SCOTUS's decision in Slaughter. The SCOTUS case on Slaughter was where they said, no, Trump can fire people that are bureaucrats that are under him. Right. And writes about how important that is that, you know, in a day and age where bureaucrats have so much power, you know, you and I can go back and look at the EPA where the Supreme Court shut them down and said, you don't have the power to do this. Congress did not do it. That they came back and said, bureaucrats cannot take a law from Congress and say, we think it means this unless it specifically means that. Yeah. And so this Supreme Court has sort of, you know, shut that down. And I just want to read a couple of things here because it really, really is interesting. It said, unlike the revolutionary utopians in France and in Russia, the framers of our Constitution understand that human nature is immutable and that it is imperative that our institutions attempt to channel its vices rather than to enable them. Because ambition was inevitable, they reasoned it ought to be harnessed and used to counteract ambition elsewhere in the system. Thus, power in America was to be separated. We've spent a lot of time talking about the separation of powers on the show over the last couple of years when the Democrats and the DSA now get rid of the Senate, put the presidency and the Supreme Court under the House. Well, what you saw yesterday is the point he's trying to make. Power in America was to be separated, and each of the branches within the fractured system was to be held directly accountable for its actions. The progressives of the early 20th century had no time for this insight, believing that it empowered the unworthy and created chaos within the system. As a result, they looked outside of the ordained three branches to the bureaucracy, which they wish to fill. Okay, this thing is popping all over the place here. I'm looking at the bureaucracy, which they wish to fill with brilliant, detached, learned figures who were set apart from politics. In their estimation, the best system was one in which the substantive decisions of the state were made by the experts who were unsullied by the electoral process. This is great. The problem with this, other than that it is completely incompatible with the Constitution, which is not the suggestion but the law, is twofold. First, this is the most important point, and we have brought it up so many times. First, there is no such thing as a brilliant, detached, learned figure who is set apart from politics. And second, the electoral process is the means by which we reach those who have power over us and demand that they correct course. Anthony Fauci believed himself to be, quote, in his own words, the most famous and talked about person in the country, end of quote. And he may have been right. Had he been a singer or an athlete, that would not have been a problem. But he was not. He was a prominent bureaucrat with a great deal of influence over our lives. It is probably unavoidable that we will have people within our we will have such people within our government. But if we wish to live in a republic, we ought to insist, as the Supreme Court increasingly has, that they are treated not as immortal philosopher kings, but as the temporary employees of the figures whom we are able to reprimand and remove. That's beautifully written by Charles Cook. Well, that's a couple of beautiful paragraphs. And it goes to that article that I read, and I remember I read it on a plane, and it was in the final months of the Obama administration. And it warned that it wasn't the positions that required Senate approval. It wasn't so much his cabinet as it was people that he was hiring throughout the bureaucracies that he was had created. And they estimated hundreds, thousands, they really weren't sure. To the extent that basically the like-minded individuals, the radicals, mm-hmm. are so deeply embedded. This is why, when people ask, well, you know, this is like you and I will probably, you know, we have both come across people that are just completely unaware. But then they'll go, oh, well, wait a minute. Trump was president then. Yeah, we know. Because this was the problem going in. When you go in and you fill that bureaucracy, even if they're not the head of a department, even if they're not at the top of that list, if they have any decision-making power or influence whatsoever, it becomes extremely dangerous when you have so many radicals that are essentially embedded throughout. And that article estimated that it would take years, maybe decades to root them all out. And by then, more radicals would be replacing them. So it would be this ongoing thing. We have seen this. We've seen this with deep state. We have seen this. And, you know, you and I aren't the kind that rail against deep state, but we know what has happened. We know what happened with the FBI under Comey. Yeah. We know about the Russian hoax. We know the details. Most Americans just kind of tuned it out. And you saw Harvey, what's his name, over at TMZ. You know, but just shut up, Harvey. You know, stick to taking pictures of, of Julia Roberts, would you?
10: Yeah, you haven't been doing your job. Where's the picture of Sean Penn?
7: Yeah.
10: Let's go back four years.
7: Nobody cares if you're a lawyer. But that doesn't, that whatever your opinion is what matters, and it's a very uneducated opinion that he threw out there.
10: That's the second point, and then we can just go hog wild. I thought about this coming in. I went, I probably could talk about this for 100 hours straight because there's so many things to look at. But that's one, which is why it's imperative. You know, that's why Slaughter was so important, where it said, no, Trump can fire them.
7: Yes.
10: Doesn't matter if you think they're doing a great job or a bad job.
7: Right.
10: The elected officials of the people are the ones that run this country.
7: Exactly.
10: And I will say this. When I first became a radio talk show host or was paying attention to what was going on, you know, I would watch the Sunday morning news shows and I would see the politicians. And again, I was, you know, whether it was going through college, even in my 20s, even into my early 30s until I became a talk radio host. And then there was an evolution in me when I realized they're all full of crap.
7: Yeah.
10: At one point, right. A politician, I don't care on either side, they're full of crap.
7: Right.
10: Now, I tend to vote for the party that hopefully is a little bit less full of crap than the other one. But completely, one thing that I have learned, there are very few geniuses or extremely smart people that I should look up to because of their intellect and critical thinking skills in Congress. And I used to think, and Dad warned me, Dad warned me a long time ago, another quote that I don't give, you know, as much credit to my father as I should. He said, what you're going to find out in life is people get a title and they believe they've got an infusion of brains.
7: Yeah.
10: I wonder where he came up with that one. I wonder if he heard that somewhere. But I mean,
7: your dad had that engineering, that engineering mind. It's analytical. It's that kind of analytical approach. You know, my dad has said, you know, a few things and I'm always thinking to myself, man, that's a, you know, my dad made, you know, we watch our dads make these brilliant points throughout our lives. Now, of course, we have to come out of our bullheadedness when we're young and become mature to fully understand them. but he's right. John McNamara's contributions to this program, by the way, are legendary, solid, and part of the very foundation of our 21-plus year history.
10: And probably the things my father have said are the things that are most regurgitated back to me by exactly. Our great listeners.
7: Right.
10: It's like, your dad said this and your dad said that. And it's funny because that's how you know that someone, you know, they'll write on Twitter or email, whatever, and they lead with my father's quote.
7: You know, my problem, the only issue I had with my dad being a cop is he would sit me down in the dining room, you know, where nobody was. It wasn't at dining time. He would sit me at the dining table And then he'd go, hey, can I get you some water or something? And I'm like, well, wait a minute. This is an interrogation. Do I need a lawyer?
10: Can I get you some water?
7: Can I get you some water?
10: Are you okay?
7: You know, you need a cigarette break? I'm 10, Dad. I don't smoke, as far as you know.
10: This is Law and Order, criminal intent.
7: Yeah, but, you know, it's the whole thing. It is. People think, you know, well, it must be. Look at how we played the audio cut yesterday, the little montage of how the liberal activist media treated Anthony Fauci.
10: Right.
7: You know, we hear tomorrow is your birthday, but today we get the presence of your time. Oh, my gosh. If I had said that out loud, I would have stopped and said, you know what, everybody, that was stupid. And I quit. I'm going to go do something else for a living because I shouldn't be doing this. Yeah, it sounded moronic.
10: I can't work for this program anymore.
7: I can't be in public anymore after saying something so moronic. But we saw that treatment and we saw him. We now know in his diaries. And by the way, you got to follow Rand Paul. He's putting all these memes, these diary entry memes and everything else on his thread on X of Fauci. But it is, we now know through all of that this, it was ego. I could tell it, you know, when, and I saw today there was, you know, I don't know how many body language experts. You know, he was pleading the fifth, but the body language is like, okay. But we've seen that actually from him for years. We knew. We could see them. We could see him from early on. I didn't trust things that were coming out because the contradiction. And then other doctors, well-respected doctors from around the globe, wanted to have a discussion, and it was shut down. It wasn't some guy on Facebook. It was other doctors that were saying, wait a minute, we need a different approach.
10: Right. And, you know, that was part, when you think about it, that's what led, you know, the censorship there, I think, was the,
7: permission structure?
10: It was the permission structure, I believe, to censor the Hunter Biden laptop. That created the culture of censorship.
7: Yeah.
10: That, okay, it's all right to do it because the censorship came from the pandemic is so great that what the bureaucrats say, what Fauci said, is the same as if, Moses came down with the Ten Commandments.
7: Yeah, right.
10: And these are the Ten Commandments instead of, this is a bureaucrat, a medical bureaucrat in the government that, just like everybody else, anything they say should be scrutinized for the truth.
7: Yeah.
10: And that's what you saw yesterday. And this gets to the second point that we will hit next. We are Red Eye Radio.
7: Brought to you by Hotshot Secret.
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13: And Auerbach also says invest in warehouses that data centers need.
14: Talk about data center growth, data center. New data center development means new industrial warehouse development for those suppliers that are going to be close.
13: Auerbach says he expects to see more warehouses go up in suburbs to support all the data center growth. Data center capacity could double by 2030, according to real estate company JLL. And that's the Bloomberg Real Estate Report. I'm Denise Pellegrini.
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0: U.S. economic growth in this year's second quarter. We get the first estimate of April to June GDP, with forecasters expecting right around 2% growth. Much of that would be thanks to acceleration in consumer spending, with the World Cup and lower gasoline prices pointing to a meaningful boost in June. Amazon's earlier Prime Day event also supported retail sales in the month. Andrew O'Day, Bloomberg Radio.
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3: Fox News, I'm Chris DeMeo. Former Chief Medical Advisor Dr. Anthony Fauci not answering questions on COVID and its origins before a Senate committee on Wednesday. Senator Ron Johnson says the probe into Fauci deserves more attention.
4: We need the federal health officials to come clean, and that's why I'm doing my investigation. You know, we've uncovered this. Legacy news media, not one news outlet has covered this as news.
3: A newly released diary entry details Fauci's personal reflections during the COVID pandemic. The U.S. launching fresh airstrikes on Iran after President Trump threatened to strike Iran with force following an attempted missile attack on U.S. forces in Jordan.
5: We're going to be hitting them very hard because it's our turn to hit them. They know it's coming. The risk is not to do it.
3: The president still says that a deal is possible at some point. A Senate panel has delayed a vote on Todd Blanche's nomination for attorney general. 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
6: The KCRG TV9 First Alert forecast. Increasing clouds late overnight tonight. Winds southeast 5 to 10, a low near 64. Partly cloudy skies are likely during the day on Thursday. Winds still southeast 5 to 15, a high near 85. And a chance of storms developing late as we get into Thursday night. Winds still southeast 5 to 15, a low near 67. I'm TV9 First Alert weather intern Kylie Phillip on News Talk 1540, KXCL.
7: This hour, it's 70 degrees. 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
1: And I'm Gary McNamara along with Eric Harlan.

This is a Bloomberg Money Minute. A strong 31% jump in revenue from Microsoft's cloud computing division last quarter is helping the market absorb the other big piece of news from the company, the $41 billion Microsoft spent last quarter, much of it on its AI ambitions. Profit and sales beat forecasts for Microsoft in the just-finished period. Facebook and Instagram owner Meta Platforms has been on Wall Street's hot seat over how much money it's spending on AI. In an updated forecast, Meta says its full-year business spending will likely top $130 billion. Put that together with a weak

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1: News. I'm Ted Linder. The U.S. military conducted new airstrikes in Iran Wednesday. President Trump saying earlier the Pentagon was going to hit that nation hard.
2: The president's first words on it this morning were laden with expletives and ended with the message that Iran is going to get a beating.
3: We're going to be hitting them very hard.
1: Fox's Jackie Heinrich. The strikes coming after Iran fired a barrage of missiles at American forces in the Middle East this week. Former Chief White House Medical Advisor Dr. Anthony Fauci in the hot seat Wednesday, not answering questions on COVID and its origins before a Senate committee. Senator Ron Johnson says the probe into Fauci deserves more attention.
4: We need the federal health officials to come clean, and that's why I'm doing my investigation. You know, we've uncovered this. Legacy news media, not one news outlet has covered this as news.
1: Newly released diary entries have emerged detailing Fauci's personal reflections during the COVID pandemic. 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
5: The KCRG TV 9 First Alert forecast, increasing clouds late overnight tonight, winds southeast 5 to 10, a low near 64, partly cloudy skies are likely during the day on Thursday, winds still southeast 5 to 15, a high near 85, and a chance of storms developing late as we get into Thursday night, winds still southeast 5 to 15, a low near 67. I'm TV 9 First Alert weather intern Kylie Phillip on News Talk 1540, KXCL.
0: We have 69 degrees now on News Talk 1540 KXEL.
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0: We are Red Eye Radio. He's Eric Carly, and I'm Gary McNamara. Which brings me to our second point, then we can go through all the other points, everything that that you and I both want to bring up on this. Because the second point sort of relates to the first point, which is the separation of powers and that Fauci was a bureaucrat. And we don't put anybody on a pedestal at all. Mm-hmm. No one. Mm-hmm. That's basically the only defense you saw from Democrats yesterday. There was no one. I didn't see anyone take what he put in his diary and attempt to justify what he said in public.
1: No one did that.
0: That's how you know it was basically exactly what they said. Worship the bureaucrat. Do not question the bureaucrat. He led us through this terrible time. Let's not get in, you know, to what he actually did.
1: Right.
0: You know, or he did this good or he did that good. Therefore, we're not going to talk about anything else that he did that might have been bad.
1: Right.
0: And so if you did this right, and I'm thinking, yeah, that's how we deal in society. Well, you know, that was a great priest. Great priest for just, you know, a half century. And just the fact that, you know, the priest abused boys. Mm. You know, why are we focusing on that instead of all the good things that the person did?
1: Well,
0: that was basically what you got yesterday from the Democrats. I didn't see one anywhere. And I searched anyone to say, here's what he said here. Well, here's how you can resolve with what he said in public over here, as opposed to what he wrote in his diary or was saying in private over here, or actually what was happening with the doctors and the panels that he was talking
1: to. Well, Tim Walz made that very same excuse for somebody here recently. You judge them based on their worst day. We shouldn't judge them based on their worst day. Remember that
0: whole
1: thing?
0: The illegal immigrant, the rapist.
1: Yes.
0: Right.
1: We shouldn't judge them by one bad day.
0: Raped a child, right.
1: Yeah.
0: Wow.
1: Yep.
2: This is a Bloomberg Money Minute. Wednesday's Wall Street tumble, prompted in part by rising market worry the Fed is set to fight inflation with interest rate hikes, is being followed today by the latest on inflation. Although the measure is for June, before the U.S.-Iran ceasefire broke and gas prices started rising again, the market's hoping for good news. Commerce Department's Personal Consumption Expenditures Price Index, or PCE, is forecast to have slipped 0.1% month-to-month and rising 3.7% year-to-year, down from the prior 4.1%. June also may have been the saving grace for U.S. economic growth in this year's second quarter. We get the first estimate of April to June GDP, with forecasters expecting right around 2% growth. Much of that would be thanks to acceleration in consumer spending, with the World Cup and lower gasoline prices pointing to a meaningful boost in June. Amazon's earlier Prime Day event also supported retail sales in the month. Andrew O'Day, Bloomberg Radio.
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4: Fox News, I'm Ted Linder. The United States completing a big wave of airstrikes against Iran.
5: President Trump told Fox News yesterday that Iran was going to get a beating. U.S. Central Command said dozens of targets belonging to Iran's Revolutionary Guard

0: This is a Bloomberg Money Minute. A strong 31% jump in revenue from Microsoft's cloud computing division last quarter is helping the market absorb the other big piece of news from the company, the $41 billion Microsoft spent last quarter, much of it on its AI ambitions. Profit and sales beat forecasts for Microsoft in the just-finished period. Facebook and Instagram owner Meta Platforms has been on Wall Street's hot seat over how much money it's spending on AI. In an updated forecast, Meta says its full-year business spending will likely top $130 billion. Put that together with a weaker-than-expected revenue forecast, and stock at Meta quickly found its way lower in extended trades. Economic uncertainty is convincing people to hold on to their smartphones longer, and rising costs for components means profit margins getting squeezed in the smartphone business. Tough combination for Qualcomm. It's forecasting a weaker profit for the current quarter than the market had been looking for. Andrew O'Day, Bloomberg Radio.
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2: Fox News, I'm Chris DeMeo. The United States completes a big wave of airstrikes against Iran. Iran tries to hit back.
3: Military command centers, missile and drone facilities, and coastal surveillance and defense sites. Early this morning, Jordan's air defenses shot down five Iranian missiles.
2: Fox's Jonathan Savage. A seven-month-old infant girl is dead after being left inside a hot car for more than 2 hours in Utah. Police in Vernal say her father had forgotten that he had left her there.
4: Investigators determined that the temperature inside the vehicle was between 131 and 151 degrees.
2: Fox 13's Julia Sandor. Rural communities are still struggling in southwestern Japan following this week's powerful 7.1 magnitude earthquake. At least 25 people are confirmed dead. 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
4: 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Bundling is booming when it comes to streaming. 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Since then, the rest of the industry has followed suit. Apple TV and Peacock plans without commercials cost a combined $30 a month when sold separately. The grouped version is $10 cheaper. Media research firm Antenna says since the beginning of last year, 30 new bundled packages have hit the market. YouTube TV is now selling smaller bundles of cable channels in categories like sports or news. 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
0: Cryptocurrency generally receives the same tax treatment as other capital assets, including a basis adjustment at death. But digital assets present challenges that traditional property does not. Unlike a bank account, cryptocurrency may be accessible only through a private cryptographic key known only to the owner. If that key is lost, the asset could be lost forever. That's why estate plans should specifically address digital assets. Executors and trustees need legal authority to access them, and families need a secure method for storing passwords, private keys, and other access credentials. Blockchain technology may also benefit family farms and ranches. It offers a secure way to document ownership interests, record business transfers, and verify that important legal documents haven't been altered. But technology is no substitute for sound estate planning. A blockchain cannot resolve family disputes, minimize taxes by itself, or replace a carefully drafted will or trust. As more wealth moves into digital form, estate planning must evolve as well. This has been the Agricultural Law and Tax Report. I'm Roger McCowan.
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4: Fox News, I'm CJ Papa. President Trump delivers on his promise with major strikes inside Iran.
5: U.S. forces unleashed heavy airstrikes against the regime. Dozens of targets were hit, including IRGC, military command centers, drone and missile facilities inside of Iran, along with remaining maritime capabilities.
4: Fox's Trey Inks in Tel Aviv, former COVID point person, Dr. Anthony Fauci.
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0: Thanks for joining us. The tiniest of newborns who defied all odds at birth is officially graduating from the neonatal intensive care unit at Palm Beach Children's Hospital at St. Mary's Medical Center in Florida. Baby Safir, a micro preemie born at 22 weeks, who weighed only 1 pound, 3 ounces, had a long journey. Doctors told the new parents that their son had only a 10% chance of survival. However, last week, after spending 13 months in the NICU, Safir finally went home. Renee Holloway, director of nursing at the NICU, told People.com that the journey reflects remarkable strength, the unwavering love of the family, and the dedication of an entire team that never stopped believing that his day would arrive. The former micro preemie, who underwent multiple surgeries, recently celebrated his first birthday in the hospital at a NICU graduation ceremony, complete with his own knit cap and tassel. For Nicole Murray and Dom Savino, I'm Gordon Deal. 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
1: This is a Bloomberg Money Minute. Wednesday's Wall Street tumble, prompted in part by rising market worry the Fed is set to fight inflation with interest rate hikes, is being followed today by the latest on inflation. Although the measure is for June, before the U.S.-Iran ceasefire broke and gas prices started rising again, the market's hoping for good news. Commerce Department's Personal Consumption Expenditures Price Index, or PCE, is forecast to have slipped 0.1% month-to-month and rising 3.7% year-to-year, down from the prior 4.1%. June also may have been the saving grace for U.S. economic growth in this year's second quarter. We get the first estimate of April to June GDP, with forecasters expecting right around 2% growth. Much of that would be thanks to acceleration in consumer spending, with the World Cup and lower gasoline prices pointing to a meaningful boost in June. Amazon's earlier Prime Day event also supported retail sales in the month. Andrew O'Day, Bloomberg Radio.
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3: A night of American bombing. I'm Dave Anthony, Fox News. Retaliation that Iran was warned about.
4: Just 12 hours after President Trump warned Iran would get a beating, U.S. forces launched heavy strikes against the regime. U.S. Central Command released a statement saying CENTCOM forces successfully completed a heavy wave of strikes against Iran in response to yesterday's attempted missile attacks on U.S. forces. The strikes aimed to further diminish threats posed by Iran and its proxies to American forces, commercial shipping, and neighboring Gulf countries.
3: Fox's Trey Yingston, Tel Aviv. Iran's targeted ships again in the Strait of Hormuz. Two natural gas sites hit with drones in an Egyptian port. And Reuters reports China's going to supply Iran with weapons. 400 shoulder-fired air defense missiles that could target American fighter jets. U.S. Ambassador to NATO Matt Whitaker tells Fox.
5: This is a very concerning report, and obviously China needs to stay out of this fight. It's not their fight.
3: Russia went on the attack overnight in Ukraine again, killing at least 8 civilians.
6: The heaviest damage reported in Ukraine's western Lviv and eastern Dnipropetrovsk region. President Zelensky's praised his warriors for achieving incredible things despite a critical shortage of air defenses. NATO member Poland scrambled fighter jets to protect its border due to the proximity of attacks.
3: That's Fox's Jonathan Savage. Dr. Anthony Fauci could face criminal charges. Republican Senator Rand Paul tells Fox they will next week consider holding Fauci in contempt of Congress.
7: I think if that resolution passes our committee, which it will, that it could simply be referred directly to the Department of Justice.
3: This after Republican senators badgered the ex-presidential COVID advisor at a hearing over his private diaries, accusing Fauci of contradicting public comments about COVID's origins and policies he pushed during the pandemic, but Fauci refused to answer any questions.
8: Given Senator Paul's obvious obsession with calling for my prosecution.
3: Another Senate committee has postponed a vote today on Acting Attorney General Todd Blanche's nomination. 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
3: After a second day of funeral services for late Senator Lindsey Graham, he has been laid to rest.
10: Near the place his life began, we're talking about the small town of Central South Carolina. That is in the upstate region. This final farewell followed public ceremonies here in Columbia, where F-16s flew the missing man formation in honor of the senator, whose remains were escorted by a ceremonial guard past the South Carolina State House to a Baptist church, where friends and colleagues shared their memories of a life lived to the fullest.
3: That's Fox's Jonathan Sarri. More than a week after Spain won soccer's World Cup, beating Argentina in the final, two players on the losing team are in trouble.
11: The FIFA disciplinary committee has hit two Argentinian players with assault charges following a scuffle after the World Cup final. Argentina midfielder Leandro Paredes and defender Nahuel Molina are being charged after striking opponents from Spain in the moments after the final whistle blew. Coach Roberto Ayala is also facing a charge for his role in the scuffle. The three face lengthy suspensions if found guilty by the committee. Additionally, FIFA has opened other proceedings against Argentina's soccer federation. The cases include fans throwing objects and yelling discriminatory chants, and players waving a political banner about the Falkland Islands after beating England in the semifinals. Tony Genualdo, Fox News.
3: Next hour, we will get an inflation update for June. When oil and gas prices were falling, they have risen back up recently, but not enough for the Federal Reserve to raise interest rates like some on the Fed board had wanted. They were outvoted yesterday, and Fed Chairman Kevin Warsh says,
12: "The economy is showing impressive resilience. Even with recent shocks, the trends are positive and reveal solid growth."
3: On Wall Street, stock futures are rising, up more than 100 points for the Dow. The day after the biggest Dow plunge since April of last year, it dropped over 1,100 points. The Nasdaq lost more than 400 in the big sell-off. I'm Dave Anthony, and this is Fox News.
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19: The TV9 First Alert forecast. Partly cloudy, mid-80s today. Tonight, a chance of storms late as clouds increase. We'll drop to the upper 60s. Storms through the day Friday were cooler with a high around 74. More storms Friday night, 67. Saturday, early showers. Then we'll turn mostly sunny with highs in the upper 70s. Sunshine and low 80s return for Sunday. From the TV9 First Alert Weather Lab, I'm Justin Roberts on News Talk 1540 KXEL.
20: Well, right now, the radar for Iowa is pretty quiet, but there is rain off to the west from the eastern part of Kansas up through southeastern Nebraska. Then a gap in the area of showers. More rain further to the north near the Nebraska-South Dakota state line in the Missouri River Valley, moving towards Sioux City. But Iowa is quiet so far on this Thursday morning. Iowa City has fair skies and 65 degrees. Currently Mason City at 63 this morning. In Cedar Rapids, skies are fair. It's 62 degrees with a slight southeast breeze recorded at the Eastern Iowa Airport. And in Waterloo, Cedar Falls, 63. Fair skies and no wind reported at the Waterloo Regional Airport. We're only about 2 weeks away from Hardy appearing at the Iowa State Fair. Hardy and McCoy Moore on Thursday, August the 13th. It's an 8 p.m. show at the fairgrounds as part of this year's State Fair. And we're going to give away a pair of tickets coming up later on this half hour. Not that far away, but sometime this half hour, we'll give away two tickets to see Hardy and McCoy Moore at the State Fair. And it's one of a couple of pairs of tickets that we're going to give away at some point this morning during the KXCL Morning News. So have your phone ready. We'll give you the cue to call coming up. Also on the way, an update on this week's AgriStar plant fire in Postville. We'll get that from our coverage partners at TV9 in less than 7 minutes. Agribusiness Matters from the Iowa Agribusiness Radio Network on the way to you in seconds. In sports, the Waterloo Bucks were winners 8-2 last night against the Rochester Honkers. The Peoria Chiefs downed the Cedar Rapids Colonels 10-6 on Wednesday. Good morning, it's 6:08.
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21: 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We will hear more from USDA meteorologist Brad Rippey next.
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21: One example of the intense heat occurred recently in the Badlands of South Dakota, says USDA meteorologist Brad Rippey.
23: Saturday, July 25th, we actually saw an all-time record high temperature of 112 degrees in Rapid City, South Dakota.
21: Although temperatures are not expected to be as extreme this week, the threat to crops and grasslands in the Midwest still remains, says Rippey.
23: Putting a tremendous amount of stress on rangeland and pastures, as well as rain-fed summer crops. And even for irrigated crops, those temperatures get up in the 110 degree range, and that can really take a toll on those crops, not to mention boosting irrigation demands to an extreme level just to keep crops somewhat healthy in that extreme heat.
21: Some relief is on the way with more cloudy skies and expected rainfall, but Rippey says some of the recent temperatures have been notable.
23: As we moved into Sunday, that was actually more broadly a hotter day. We did see some really incredible high temperatures. You have to think that when you're looking at late July high temperatures, it's a really high bar to set records because of some of the incredible heat that we saw back in the decades of the 1930s, for example. But even so, we did at least set some daily records in dozens of locations up and down the Great Plains on Sunday, July 26th. Some daily records from 1936, the heart of the Dust Bowl, were broken on Sunday, July 26th in places like McCook, Nebraska, 111 degrees. Goodland, Kansas, also beating a record from 1936, 107 degrees.
21: That was USDA meteorologist Brad Rippey. You've been listening to Agribusiness Matters.

0: This is the Iowa Business Report Thursday edition, presented by Iowa History Journal. The July-August issue features a cover story on the famous novel and film State Fair, set in Iowa. More at iowahistoryjournal.com. An artificial intelligence system went rogue this month. National financial journalist Jordan Goodman explains.
1: OpenAI had its ChatGPT system, the new version of it, testing it out, and it went rogue, meaning it was not under control of humans anymore, and it successfully hacked a big database called Hugging Face, which is a digital library of artificial intelligence technology, very, very popular amongst the software developers. The OpenAI chatbot got into Hugging Face, operated on its own to figure out ways around its cybersecurity defenses, and found new ways to attack the network beyond any human control at all. This is what people have been talking about. Might happen in the future. Will it actually happen? The cat got out of the bag, and they couldn't race it down. This is a real threat to a lot of people. Half the growth of the U.S. economy is because of AI spending. Google came out with profits, $112 billion in the quarter alone, quadruple what they had a year earlier. And they say that AI is paying off. They raised their spending for AI data centers from about $90 billion to $110 billion this year alone. And the same thing is happening with Meta and Microsoft, and all these companies are increasing their bets, and there's a lot of public backlash to these things.
0: Jordan Goodman is the author of more than a dozen books on money and personal finance. The Iowa Business Report is presented today by Iowa History Journal. 6 issues a year filled with stories of Iowa's amazing past. More at iowahistoryjournal.com. I'm Jeff Stein for the...
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6: From the KCRG TV9 newsroom, I'm Beth Malicki. No students will be taking courses through the new Center for Intellectual Freedom at the University of Iowa until at least 2028. This sudden pause comes after a new law passed requiring students to take classes there to earn an undergraduate degree. The center opened this spring to combat what Republicans call liberal indoctrination on campus, but it struggled getting students to sign up for classes. A report in April found enrollment wouldn't get better unless classes were mandated. Soon after, Republicans passed a law, and the legislature has already allocated $2 million for the new center. During a recent meeting, the center's advisory board said it's focusing on implementing the law and searching for a permanent director. Former President Barack Obama is weighing in on the Iowa U.S. Senate race. He's endorsed Democrat Josh Turek, who's in a tough race to try and flip Joni Ernst's seat blue. Turek is facing Republican Ashley Hinson, who's in Congress. Hinson got an endorsement from President Trump shortly after launching her campaign last year. More than 600 people in eastern Iowa are likely without jobs as the fire at a meatpacking plant continues to smolder. The fire burned for more than 24 hours, tearing through 75% of the AgriStar plant in Postville. The fire chief said the fire was likely accidental and started in the laundry room early on Tuesday morning. No one was hurt, but the company is evaluating its future in Postville. Iowa Works is on the ground this week helping people apply for unemployment, while others are trying to fundraise for rental assistance, home supplies, and food to help workers. Rabbi Moshe Elephant says the Postville facility provided a significant portion of kosher beef and chicken for the United States, and that other suppliers will need to ramp up supply ahead of the Jewish high holidays. For breaking news alerts and headlines anytime, download the KCRG TV9 News app.
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15: Times of clouds and sun for your Thursday with high temperatures this afternoon that will climb up into the mid-80s. Then overnight, a chance for some storms develops with lows in the upper 60s, low to mid-70s on Friday with temperatures tempered by the chance for storms. In fact, those storms expected on and off throughout Friday into Friday night and even into early Saturday morning before Saturday's skies turn mostly sunny. The high Saturday 79, then Sunday 82. So a moderate weekend ahead when it comes to the temperatures we expect. Right now the temperature in Independence is 62 degrees. Marshalltown currently at 62 under fair skies. It's also fair and 62 in Cedar Rapids and 63 degrees right now in Waterloo Cedar Falls. And earlier on in the hour, I promised that we'd give away a pair of concert tickets to see Hardy and McCoy Moore at the Iowa State Fair on Thursday, August the 13th. Now, this does not include your state fair admission, just the concert tickets, but I'm sure you can find a way to get into the state fair if you've got a good excuse, like a couple of concert tickets in hand. And let's open up the phone lines right now, 319-235-1540, 319-235-1540. Be our third caller, and you'll win these two tickets for Hardy's performance, also featuring McCoy Moore at the Iowa State Fair 2 weeks from today, August the 13th at 8 o'clock. 319-235-1540, 319-235-1540. The phone lines are open, KXEL.
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9: The U.S. military is facing critical munition shortages as a result of the Iran conflict, according to the Center for Strategic and International Studies. Before February 28th, it estimates the U.S. had 2,330 Patriot interceptors. Today, CSIS estimates the U.S. has one-third of its stockpile remaining. Even though Patriot interceptor missile production has increased, CSIS's missile defense expert Tom Caracco says it's a simple math problem.
10: You don't have to be a rocket scientist to figure out that relative to the inventories of the Patriots and the FADs and the Standard Missiles, relative to those inventories at the start of Epic Fury, we have a problem.
9: President Trump announced earlier this month the U.S. would grant Ukraine a license to manufacture Patriot missile interceptors. If finalized, Ukraine would become just the second country after Japan licensed to produce the advanced Patriot missiles. For Military Matters in Washington, Jennifer Griffin, Fox News.
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15: News Talk 1540 KXCL, where Iowa comes to talk. Good morning and congratulations to Matthew listening in Janesville on this Thursday morning. He's the winner of two tickets to see Hardy and McCoy Moore together on August the 13th, just 2 weeks from today. It's at the Iowa State Fair. Full details about the fair schedule and all the concerts available online from the fair's website and social media platforms. But Matthew is going to see Hardy along with McCoy Moore. And we'll have another chance for you to win next hour as the KXEL morning news continues and a couple of pairs of tickets to give away on Friday as well. From the KXEL News Center, Linn County residents will benefit from improved water quality monitoring thanks to a $100,000 investment from the Linn County Conservation Board. The funding will support a water quality sensor network operated by the University of Iowa. That sensor network provides real-time monitoring data to ensure that water is safe for drinking as well as for recreation and other everyday uses. The information collected also supports Iowa's nutrient reduction goals. And the University of Northern Iowa has been recognized for a commitment to helping community college students seamlessly transfer in and earn bachelor's degrees. It's the ninth consecutive year that UNI has been noted by the organization Phi Theta Kappa. Last year, UNI had more than 800 new transfer students on campus. About one-third of the student body consists of transfers, and there were nearly 500 of those transfer students who earned their degrees in the spring of 2026. The school says it offers pre-transfer advising to answer student questions early in the process, as well as other focused efforts which benefit new arrivals when they come to campus in Cedar Falls. Well, coming up a little bit later on during the KXEL Live and Local program with Jeff Stein, during today's show, you'll hear from Joe Mitchell. He's the Republican candidate for Congress in Iowa's 2nd Congressional District. Also on the agenda for today for KXEL Live and Local, Dustin Hoffman of the Iowa Agribusiness Radio Network. And you'll hear from Mike Chapman, of course, a Waterloo native, an author, a historian of great repute, and he'll be on to talk about The Odyssey, which has been the big blockbuster this summer at movie theaters. Checking the results from the KXEL.com poll yesterday, the question was, should Congress work through the scheduled August break? And we don't see results quite like this too often, but the answer was unanimous. All of those who participated said, yes, Congress should continue to work through August. 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
15: Showers and storms are expected beginning overnight and lasting through early Saturday. It could be a wet 24 to 36 hours. We'll find out more when we check the TV9 First Alert forecast coming up after the latest news from Fox, Fox on Tech Report, and more. All that on the way. In sports, the Waterloo Bucks yesterday defeated the Rochester Honkers 8-2. The Peoria Chiefs were 10-6 winners against the Cedar Rapids Colonels. And we'll tell you more about both of those games in the next half hour when we get to sports. That's just about 20 minutes away for a full rundown of Wednesday sports coming up as part of the KXEL Morning News. It's a Thursday morning. Good morning to you. 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
19: I'm Gianna Gelosi.
20: Will I always hit back?
21: Yes.
20: Pretty much.
21: Yes.
19: President Trump following through on a warning to Iran.
20: U.S. Central Command released a statement saying CENTCOM forces successfully completed a heavy wave of strikes against Iran in response to yesterday's attempted missile attacks on U.S. forces. The strikes aim to further diminish threats posed by Iran and its proxies to American forces, commercial shipping, and neighboring Gulf countries.
19: Fox's Trey Yanks in Tel Aviv, Senator Rand Paul, plans to vote to hold Dr. Anthony Fauci in contempt of Congress after he invoked the Fifth Amendment more than 100 times at a hearing yesterday on COVID origins and pandemic policy.
21: President Biden granted Fauci a preemptive pardon before leaving office, but the pardon only covers what happened before 2025, meaning Fauci could face charges for any perjury committed on Wednesday.
19: And that is Fox's Madeline Rivera. 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
23: This is the Bloomberg Real Estate Report. I'm Denise Pellegrini. REITs, or Real Estate Investment Trusts, can be invested in almost like stocks and are a way to invest in gigantic real estate operations. We asked David Auerbach, CIO at Hoya Capital Real Estate, what kind of real estate REITs would be good to invest in?
24: Senior housing, because there's a lack of new supply and we're getting older by the second.
23: Also, he says residential real estate landlords, because homes are just too expensive for many to buy.
24: When you look at home builders, the lack of affordability, it's the single family rentals and the apartment REITs that are benefiting.
23: And Auerbach also says invest in warehouses that data centers need.
24: Talk about data center growth, data center. New data center development means new industrial warehouse development for those suppliers that are going to be close.
23: Auerbach says he expects to see more warehouses go up in suburbs to support all the data center growth. Data center capacity could double by 2030, according to real estate company JLL. And that's the Bloomberg Real Estate Report. I'm Denise Pellegrini.
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25: Fisher's investment counselors are dedicated

0: building out its own autonomous drone tech, just as it did with Dot, their ground-roving autonomous delivery bot that's been operating in some suburbs of Phoenix. The company says autonomous delivery tech is meant to augment human delivery workers, known as dashers, on the platform, resulting in quicker deliveries for customers, as a drone could take an order when no dasher is near to the merchant. DoorDash is now the 8th U.S. operator of airborne commercial delivery drones. Companies like Amazon fly drones in limited markets. DoorDash's main competitor in the food delivery space, Uber Eats, announced a partnership last year to develop and fly drones in the U.S. With Fox on Tech, I'm...
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3: The TV9 First Alert forecast. Partly cloudy, mid-80s today. Tonight, a chance of storms late as clouds increase. We'll drop to the upper 60s. Storms through the day Friday were cooler with a high around 74. More storms Friday night, 67. Saturday, early showers. Then we'll turn mostly sunny with highs in the upper 70s. Sunshine and low 80s return for Sunday. From the TV9 First Alert Weather Lab, I'm Justin Roberts on News Talk 1540 KXEL.
4: There's rain west of the Missouri River this morning. It's in portions of Kansas up into Nebraska and South Dakota, but with rare exception, not much happening east of the Missouri River so far on this Thursday morning, and the Iowa radar picture is very quiet. Current conditions include Iowa City reporting 65 degrees and fair skies. In Mason City, it's 63. 62 with fair skies in Cedar Rapids, and right now Waterloo Cedar Falls at 63 degrees. From the KXCL News Center, Cedar Rapids CSPS Hall announced Wednesday that Heather Kuchar-Sams has been named the facility's next executive director. Sams began her new role earlier this month. She was selected by the CSPS board following an extensive search process. As executive director, Sams will lead CSPS's financial and strategic efforts. CSPS hosts art exhibitions and approximately 100 performing arts events each year in a venue which originally was used by Cedar Rapids Czech and Slovak communities in the late 1800s. And Iowa's annual pheasant survey begins this weekend. The statewide survey is conducted by the Iowa Department of Natural Resources between August 1st and 15th. DNR workers cover 30-mile routes on gravel roads at dawn on mornings with heavy dew. That's when hen pheasants will move their broods to the edge of the gravel road to dry off before they begin feeding, and that makes them easier to count. In June, the DNR issued a prediction that said they were expecting a strong year for pheasants. Coming up, Money Matters from the Iowa Agri...
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1: The latest MAP the Meal Gap study from Feeding America shows the harrowing impact of food insecurity in Iowa and across the country. In this year's study, data shows that 1 in 8 Iowans and 1 in 6 Iowa children face food insecurity. Additionally, the annual meal gap in Iowa is over 76 million meals. Additional money required to meet the state's food needs would require nearly $269 million. Food Bank of Iowa CEO Tammy Nielsen has more.
4: Food insecurity does not look a certain way. It could be your next door neighbor, it could be your coworker, it could be a kiddo in your child's classroom. And we know that it is. 100% of every county and congressional districts are home to folks who are facing food insecurity across the nation. And certainly that includes here in Iowa. And, we think of Iowa as being a state of plenty, especially with food. And, it is, shocking to some to learn that there are neighbors who do not have enough food to eat.
1: While the USDA is no longer collecting food insecurity data, Nielsen said Feeding America will continue to estimate local food insecurity and meal costs moving forward.
4: Feeding America has assured us that they will continue to do this study. They'll just have to use different data. This is the final year using that USDA food security data. And so they will use, additional data, including even, food prices and spending and using alternate data sources, including from their vast network of food banks across, our state, certainly, and across the United States.
1: For Money Matters, here on the Iowa Agribusiness Radio Network, I'm Riley Smith reporting.
5: Oh, goody. It's another birthday. Another lap around the sun. Woohoo.
6: Hey, buddy, why so glum? It's your birthday. You should be happy, happy, happy. I know I sure am. 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
7: 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Over the past few years, you've heard a lot about the 1976 Olympic gold medalist in the decathlon for reasons other than sports. But while training and attending Graceland College in Lamoni, he was known as Bruce Jenner. Jenner actually attended Graceland on a football scholarship but had to stop playing due to a knee injury. Graceland track coach L.D. Weldon saw his athletic potential, though, and Jenner began training for the decathlon, making his debut in the event in the 1970 Drake Relays. He finished fifth and later qualified for the 1972 U.S. Olympic team in the event. He finished 10th in the Munich Games and, after graduating from Graceland the following year, continued his training, selling insurance at night to make ends meet, all the while aiming his sights at Montreal in 1976.
8: The world record in the decathlon sideways. The crowd on its feet roaring. It's appreciation of a tremendous effort.
7: As ABC's Keith Jackson called the final race in the 10-event competition, Jenner racked up 8,616 points in the 1976 games, smashing the world record he had just set at the U.S. Olympic trials by nearly 100 points. The iconic image of Jenner carrying a small American flag during that victory lap is etched in many of our memories. In fact, it started a tradition that is now common among winning athletes. Bruce Jenner became just the second person to be pictured on the front of a Wheaties cereal box. Today's generation knows Jenner for reality television shows and publicly discussing gender identification. But it was Graceland alum Bruce Jenner who won Olympic gold and the title of world's greatest athlete on this date in 1976. And that's Iowa Almanac for July 30th. Follow us on Twitter at Iowa Almanac. I'm Jeff Stein on News Talk 1540 KXEL.
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11: From the KCRG TV9 newsroom, I'm Beth Maliki. No students will be taking courses through the new Center for Intellectual Freedom at the University of Iowa until at least 2028. This sudden pause comes after a new law passed requiring students to take classes there to earn an undergraduate degree. The center opened this spring to combat what Republicans call liberal indoctrination on campus, but it struggled getting students to sign up for classes. A report in April found enrollment wouldn't get better unless classes were mandated. Soon after, Republicans passed a law, and the legislature has already allocated $2 million for the new center. During a recent meeting, the center's advisory board said it's focusing on implementing the law and searching for a permanent director. Former President Barack Obama is weighing in on the Iowa U.S. Senate race. He's endorsed Democrat Josh Turek, who's in a tough race to try and flip Joni Ernst's seat blue. Turek is facing Republican Ashley Hinson, who's in Congress. Hinson got an endorsement from President Trump shortly after launching her campaign last year. More than 600 people in eastern Iowa are likely without jobs as the fire at a meatpacking plant continues to smolder. The fire burned for more than 24 hours, tearing through 75% of the AgriStar plant in Postville. The fire chief said the fire was likely accidental and started in the laundry room early on Tuesday morning. No one was hurt, but the company is evaluating its future in Postville. Iowa Works is on the ground this week helping people apply for unemployment, while others are trying to fundraise for rental assistance, home supplies, and food to help workers. Rabbi Moshe Elephant says the Postville facility provided a significant portion of kosher beef and chicken for the United States, and that other suppliers will need to ramp up supply ahead of the Jewish high holidays. For breaking news alerts and headlines anytime.
12: Quiet.
13: Clouds will slowly increase this afternoon. Highs return to the mid-80s during the day, and then storms become likely late tonight into Friday with periods of heavy rain at times. Highs will become cooler tomorrow and Saturday with showers exiting on Saturday morning, leaving behind another handful of dry days after that. Temperatures next week will stay moderate, highs in the low to mid-80s. And then there's a slim chance for storms returning late in the nine-day forecast with some signs of warmer weather by the end of next week. Right now in Charles City, the temperature's at 63 degrees. Clarion reports 66 under mostly cloudy skies. It's 62 and fair in Cedar Rapids. 63 degrees currently in Waterloo Cedar Falls. On the way, as the KXCL Morning News continues, we'll be living the country life with Jody Hinke between now and the top of the hour. Also on the way in sports, the Waterloo Bucks with a win on Wednesday, while the Cedar Rapids Colonels lost their game. And details about both of those two baseball games coming up as the KXCL Morning News rolls on. It's 6:49.
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14: 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You can also ask for no feathers if you have allergies. Next up is a thermostat that's easy to work and actually works. Some hotels cap their temperature. If I'm paying for the room, I should be able to adjust to the temperature that is most comfortable for me. The front desk. I don't like keyless entry. You miss a lot. 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Write in and let me know what makes a good hotel a great hotel. You can...
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13: It's time for sports on KXCL. The Iowa State Cyclones and the Iowa Hawkeye football teams will continue to play each other into the next decade. The schools have an agreement in principle to play each year through at least 2031. Home games will continue to alternate between Ames and Iowa City. Iowa State won last year's matchup by 3 points. The Hawkeyes host this season's Cy-Hawk game September the 12th. In other football scheduling news, the Cyclones will host Bowling Green now in 2027. That game had originally been planned to be in Western Ohio. A four-run first inning sent the Waterloo Bucks on their way to an 8-2 victory over the Rochester Honkers on Wednesday. Colin Brightwell and Caleb Parker hit back-to-back homers to give Waterloo the lead before Rochester even recorded an out. Brightwell ended his day with 3 RBIs. Parker was 3-for-5 during the game, and Jack Caluzzi also had a couple of hits. Nate Berzanski delivered an excellent start on the mound. Berzanski bumped his record to 3-3 this season. He worked 7 1/3 innings, holding the Honkers to a run on 4 hits while striking out 8. The Bucks return home tonight. They'll host the Fond du Lac Spiders at 6:35. The Cedar Rapids Colonels had a good start, but fizzled before the finish. Cedar Rapids opened with a couple of runs against the Peoria Chiefs in the bottom of the first, and the Colonels had a 4-1 lead through 3 innings. However, the Chiefs turned the tables with 3 in the 6th. They added a couple in the 7th and 3 in the 8th. It added up to Peoria ultimately winning by a 10-6 final. The Chiefs out-hit the Colonels with most of the damage done while reliever Reed Mooring was on the mound. Mooring was making his first Cedar Rapids appearance. He was touched for 7 hits and 8 runs, including 4 home runs by Peoria. The Colonels and Chiefs play again tonight at 6:35. Peoria has won the first 2 games in the series. Yesterday at the big league level, the San Francisco Giants pounded the Milwaukee Brewers 16-3. The Kansas City Royals shut out the Minnesota Twins 4-0. In 12 innings, the Chicago White Sox got past the New York Yankees 6-5. And another extra inning game, that one saw the St. Louis Cardinals edge the Chicago Cubs 3-2 in 10 innings. The Iowa Hawkeye baseball team has a new pitching coach. Casey Day was a Hawkeye for one season. He also pitched and then later coached at Kirkwood Community College. More recently, though, Day has worked in pro baseball. He was a pitching coach in the Baltimore Orioles farm system and most recently in the minor leagues for the Detroit Tigers. Day was part of Iowa's pitching staff on the mound in 2022. And a Cedar Falls golfer is now a back-to-back winner at the Iowa Amateur Men's Golf Championship. Owen Sawyer was 16-under during the three-round event, which was completed yesterday at Beaver Hills. Sawyer also won last year's Iowa Amateur. He'll be a senior this fall at Iowa State University. Get sports each hour during the KXCL Morning News. This is News Talk.
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19: Keep your livestock safe and predators at bay with a livestock guardian dog. They see livestock as an extension of their pack within their territory and prevent losses by discouraging predators such as coyotes from that territory. Bill Costanzo is a livestock guardian dog research specialist with Texas A&M AgriLife Research. He says someone new to guardian dogs will usually want to get an older puppy in the 6 to 8 month old range that has already been bonded to a specific livestock species by the breeder.
23: They'll bond them specifically, for instance, to wool sheep or to hare sheep or meat goats or angora goats. Other breeders will just say, well, yeah, you know, I bonded them to sheep or goats or maybe both. But some dogs are particular to a specific species. And so if you have wool sheep, for instance, and you get a dog that was bonded with hare sheep, they may or may not do the best job for you with those wool sheep because they were bonded at a younger age with those hare sheep.
19: Common guard dog species are large in stature and include Great Pyrenees, Anatolian Shepherd, and Akbash. Their calmness and protective nature are bred in, so Costanzo says you don't want one that's a mix with another breed.
23: You don't want, for instance, to get a Great Pyrenees that's mixed with a Border Collie. Livestock guardian dogs have been bred for thousands of years to specifically do a certain job, just like Border Collies have been bred to work livestock. These dogs have been bred to guard livestock, so their whole makeup is completely different. Their body structure, their personalities, and things like that.
1: They're independent problem solvers, but can be defiant with traditional dog training, such as teaching them to sit. Learn more about livestock guardian dogs at livingthecountrylife.com. 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
13: 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So looking ahead towards tomorrow for the start of Iowa Irish Fest. 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It's where you can get tickets and find out all about the full schedule of events for 2026. iowairishfest.com. There are a few street closures already starting to affect the area around the festival site in downtown Waterloo, so be aware of that on this Thursday morning. Coming up, the latest from Fox in seconds, also looking ahead towards Market Matters from the Iowa Agribusiness Radio Network. Good morning, it's 7 o'clock.
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3: It's what President Trump warned he'd do. I'm Dave Anthony, Fox News, hitting Iran with another night of bombing.
4: You know, we got to smack them a little bit.
3: He also had warned that Iran would take a beating for trying to attack a base in Jordan, and U.S. Central Command says they completed a heavy wave of strikes. Fox's Peter Ducey reports from the White House.
24: The president has been presented an option by the head of CENTCOM to go big and escalate strikes. According to the Wall Street Journal, the idea behind Admiral Brad Cooper's high-end option is to go beyond the smaller retaliatory airstrikes that have done little to deter Tehran from threatening ships in the Strait of Hormuz and lobbing missiles at American forces in the region by sharply escalating the war.
3: Speaking of escalating, China may get involved, according to Reuters.
25: A Chinese company that is reportedly going to provide Iran with at least 400 shoulder-fired missiles over land. And these are missiles, man pads, that are used to shoot down helicopters and jets. The same type of missile that shot down that U.S. plane earlier this year over southwestern Iran.
3: Fox's Trey Yingston, Tel Aviv. Iran has targeted more ships in the Strait of Hormuz, and two natural gas sites were hit by drones off the Egyptian coast. But oil prices are down a bit this morning. We also, later this hour, are going to get another inflation update, but it's for June, when oil and gas prices have been falling. They have recently risen back up. A vote was planned today in the Senate, and it's been postponed, as two Republicans who fell out of favor with President Trump voiced concerns about the acting attorney general.
26: Republicans John Cornyn and Tom Tillis say they want more assurances about President Trump's settlement with the IRS before voting to advance Todd Blanche's nomination out of the Judiciary Committee to a full Senate confirmation vote. The president dropped a $10 billion lawsuit over leaked tax returns in exchange for a later scrap plan to compensate people claiming political prosecution and ending existing Trump family tax audits. Blanche signed off on the deal as acting attorney general.
3: That's Fox's Chris Foster. 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
3: A Senate committee plans a vote next week to consider a resolution to hold Dr. Anthony Fauci in contempt of Congress, wanting to refer a potential criminal case against the ex-presidential COVID advisor to the Justice Department following a tense hearing when Fauci refused to testify, saying at the start the committee chair, Rand Paul, was obsessed with prosecuting him and
0: his publicly releasing my unredacted personal diary aimed at embarrassing and intimidating me.
5: Dr. Anthony Fauci declined to answer questions as he was grilled by Republicans for his handling of the COVID-19 pandemic.
0: I respectfully declined to answer based upon my rights under the Fifth Amendment to the Constitution.
5: The hearing led by Senator Rand Paul, who subpoenaed Fauci, accusing him of lying about the origins of COVID, saying it came from a Chinese lab that he says Fauci funded.
0: Ask forgiveness and pledge to help our government devise safeguards so a man-made epidemic never happens again.
5: Democrats defending Fauci, saying there's no evidence supporting allegations that Fauci intentionally misled Congress or funded prohibited research that caused the pandemic. Jeff Manasso, Fox News.
3: It is sentencing day for Colin Gray in Georgia, the father convicted of murder and manslaughter for giving his son the gun that was used in a 2024 school shooting that left four people dead. Colt Gray got a life sentence on Tuesday in court in New York.
6: A jury finding Hadi Mattar guilty on all counts, including engaging in an act of transnational terrorism in the 2022 stabbing of author Salman Rushdie. The 28-year-old is already serving a 25-year prison sentence, convicted in New York for attempted murder in the attack. He faces a potential life sentence with the federal conviction. Prosecutors allege Mattar was motivated by an Iranian leader's call for Rushdie's death over controversy sparked by his 1988 book, The Satanic Verses. Kristen Goodwin, Fox News.
3: On Wall Street, stock futures are rising. I'm Dave Anthony. This is Fox.
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9: The TV9 First Alert forecast. Partly cloudy, mid-80s today. Tonight, a chance of storms late as clouds increase. We'll drop to the upper 60s. Storms through the day Friday were cooler with a high around 74. More storms Friday night, 67. Saturday, early showers. Then we'll turn mostly sunny with highs in the upper 70s. Sunshine and low 80s return for Sunday. From the TV9 First Alert Weather Lab, I'm Justin Roberts on News Talk 1540 KXEL.
13: It's fair and 66 degrees in Iowa City. Mason City at 63 this morning, 62 in Cedar Rapids this hour under fair skies. There's a southeast breeze at 5 miles per hour reported at the Eastern Iowa Airport. And in Waterloo, Cedar Falls, fair skies and 64, no wind reported at the Waterloo Regional Airport. And radar shows some showers in Kansas, Nebraska, and South Dakota, generally staying to the west of the Missouri River, but moving east slowly. Not expected to have any impact on Iowa. We will see some showers and storms starting in the overnight hours, as you heard just a few moments ago. And as you might have heard, we're giving away tickets to see Hardy along with McCoy Moore at the Iowa State Fair. We've got another pair of tickets that we'll give away later on in the hour during the KXEL morning news sometime between now and 8 o'clock. So stay with us for your chance to win those tickets. Coming up, prominent endorsements for Iowa's November Senate race. We'll find out more coming up from our partners at TV9 with their next report in just about 7 minutes. And also in moments, Market Matters from the Iowa Agribusiness Radio Network. KXCL News Time is 7:08.
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3: Corn and soybeans are starting off the day slightly into the green. 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I'm Dustin Huffman. Well, front month corn futures 1 to 2 cents higher, soybeans 1 to 3 cents higher. We'll look at those numbers in detail coming up here in just a moment. Wheat is strongly higher. We'll take a look at that as well. Well, yesterday we saw corn drop almost a dime. November soybeans were down over 27 cents, and wheat was off 0.75 cents. Well, the weatherman drove the row crops lower yesterday. August crop weather is looking less threatening through the middle of the month. For the week, soybeans have shaved off 60 cents while corn fell for a second session. Wheat finished lower in four straight sessions. Wheat losses are insulated by a 56-year low production estimate for 2026. Crude oil jumped $5 per barrel, though, yesterday. However, soy oil decoupled from the energy markets. U.S. launched retaliatory strikes on Iranian military targets early yet today. USDA will release weekly export sales at 7:30, and the Bureau of Economic Analysis will release advanced estimates of the second quarter U.S. GDP, as well as the June Personal Consumption Expenditure Index. The Dow right now is trading up 91 points. European and Asian markets are mixed. Livestock end of the day generally mixed. The cattle complex had ample support from traders, but the lean hog complex end of the day weaker as traders weren't willing to support its contracts without stronger consumer demand. We'll look at the numbers next.
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14: August 13th through the 23rd.
3: September corn up 2.5 at 451.5. December new crop up 2.5 at 474.25. August beans up 1.25 at 1179.25. November new crop up 3.5 at 1196.25. Soy meal up 60 cents at 315.90. Soy oil up 34 cents at 69.51. Chicago wheat up 22.75 at 683.5. Kansas winter wheat up 25.25 at 750.75. Kansas spring wheat unchanged at 703. Minneapolis spring wheat up 18 cents at 723. That's Market Matters.
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17: Not even first-ish. I'm Jeff Stein with today's Iowa Politics Report. For a half century, Iowa Democrats held the distinction of being the first in the nation presidential caucus state. It started by accident in 1972, but quickly became something others wanted to steal. Thanks to Iowa Democrats with backbone over time, those challenges were all resisted. But then came the 2020 caucus, when Iowa officials bent over backwards to accede to the wishes of the National Party, apparently not knowing the National folks were setting them up for failure by requiring them to use an untested app for reporting results. Nevada had a similar issue a few weeks later. When a too-close caucus race could not be called that night, the National folks had their opening, and they took it when South Carolina wound up rescuing Joe Biden's failing effort. Biden never did do well here, 2020 included, so Iowa got shuffled to the side in 2024, and South Carolina won the prize. Since it was not an open seat, it wasn't as big a deal. But 2028 will be a big deal, and now the national folks are suggesting not only that South Carolina keep its new number one spot, but that Iowa doesn't even make the early cut of states. New Hampshire was treated similarly 4 years ago, but they thumbed their Granite State nose at the party and held their primary anyway, with no convention repercussions. Iowa would do well to do the same thing, hold its caucus whenever it wants, and dare the national party to not seat the delegates at the convention. You know, the DNC tried this before in 1984, but Waterloo's Dave Nagel stood firm, and the state kept its first-in-the-nation status for another 4 decades without punishment at the convention. If there was ever a way to blunt momentum among Iowa Democrats, who are feeling pretty good about this year's election and for good reason, well, leave it to the DNC to do it. This, of course, is the same DNC that had to mortgage its office building in Washington just to finance campaign ads not long ago. Iowa Democrats certainly don't need me telling them what to do, but if they are listening, hold firm, stay paired with the Iowa Republicans, and have our state be the center of the political universe again, as it should be. And if you need Dave Nagel's phone number, I have it. And that's the Iowa Politics Report for Thursday, July 30, on Twitter, Instagram, Getter, Threads, and Truth Social at Iowa Politics. I'm Jeff Stein on News Talk 1540 KXEL.
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18: From the KCRG TV9 newsroom, I'm Beth Maliki. No students will be taking courses through the new Center for Intellectual Freedom at the University of Iowa until at least 2028. This sudden pause comes after a new law passed requiring students to take classes there to earn an undergraduate degree. The center opened this spring to combat what Republicans call liberal indoctrination on campus, but it struggled getting students to sign up for classes. A report in April found enrollment wouldn't get better unless classes were mandated. Soon after, Republicans passed a law, and the legislature has already allocated $2 million for the new center. During a recent meeting, the center's advisory board said it's focusing on implementing the law and searching for a permanent director. Former President Barack Obama is weighing in on the Iowa U.S. Senate race. He's endorsed Democrat Josh Turek, who's in a tough race to try and flip Joni Ernst's seat blue. Turek is facing Republican Ashley Hinson, who's in Congress. Hinson got an endorsement from President Trump shortly after launching her campaign last year. More than 600 people in eastern Iowa are likely without jobs as the fire at a meatpacking plant continues to smolder. The fire burned for more than 24 hours, tearing through 75% of the AgriStar plant in Postville. The fire chief said the fire was likely accidental and started in the laundry room early on Tuesday morning. No one was hurt, but the company is evaluating its future in Postville. Iowa Works is on the ground this week helping people apply for unemployment, while others are trying to fundraise for rental assistance, home supplies, and food to help workers. Rabbi Moshe Elephant says the Postville facility provided a significant portion of kosher beef and chicken for the United States, and that other suppliers will need to ramp up supply ahead of the Jewish high holidays. For breaking news alerts and headlines anytime,
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13: Times of clouds and sun today with high temperatures that will be in the mid-80s this afternoon. Then overnight, a chance for some storms develops late. We'll see overnight lows in the upper 60s and with storms likely during the day on Friday through the overnight hours and into early Saturday. That will keep high temperatures in check. Highs tomorrow only in the low to mid-70s. Saturday, a high around 79, even with the shower activity moving out and skies turning mostly sunny. Then for Sunday, with mostly sunny skies, we get back into the low 80s, a high around 82. The temperature this hour in Independence is 62 degrees. Skies are fair. Marshalltown right now at 65. It's 62 with fair skies in Cedar Rapids and currently 64 degrees in Waterloo Cedar Falls. And coming up as the KXCL Morning News continues, I'll talk with author Liza Nicholas about her recent book. It focuses on horse racing, but her own family's personal connection with horse racing that began in western Iowa with her father. Stay tuned for the details. It's 7:19.
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21: 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Millions of humanoid robots, many working in private homes, receive a signal to rebel and hold the human race hostage. But that was fiction. So what's our government concerned about? 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And when I say foreign-made, it's China. 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So, yes, our government is correct. And besides, we're manufacturing our own robots right now. 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
13: News Talk 1540 KXCL, where Iowa comes to talk. Good morning. Chuck Nicholas was looking for something different. Growing up on a farm in western Iowa during the Depression, Nicholas found a future in horse racing, which changed his life and the lives of his descendants. Daughter Liza Nicholas writes about her father and the personal impact of living in the thoroughbred community in her recent book, Bloodlines, a story of horses, family, and obsession. And we get the chance to talk with Liza Nicholas this morning. Thanks for being with us.
22: Thank you for having me. I really appreciate it.
13: So let's rewind to the beginning of your father's story. What did life look like for your father, Chuck, as he was a boy in Woodbury County?
0: He was born in 1917, and he grew up on his parents' farm. He was right down the road from his grandparents, and his grandfather was really into horses. He loved the big horses, you know, the teams that they still use periodically, and he taught my dad and my uncle a lot about horses, and his love of horses really infected them. And so that was his early years, and then, you know, his prime years, his formative years were during the Great Depression. And that really impacted my dad. And I think it, just in researching it, I didn't realize how dire things were in the 1930s, especially in Western Iowa. And there were even a lot of communist agitators that were fomenting rebellion and pushing back against the low prices that Iowa farmers had in Sioux City and the environs around there. And so I'm sure for my dad during those years, it was really chaos.
13: A lot of debt for farmers in that area, the possibility that they would lose not only their livelihoods, but their homes as well. A lot of anger about the situation that they were in. What types of things were you able to find? How much of it came from stories that you might have heard versus looking into some of the records that are still available from that era?
0: Both. I'm a historian. I have a PhD in history. And so I really started with the context and did some research into the archives in different areas in Iowa and just tried to get a sense of the background and the tumult of that era to kind of frame the story. And then around 2000, I went back to Iowa. My uncle had a bank in Atlantic for years, Gordon Nicholas. And interviewed him, and we went to the races, and you know, he was still very much into horse racing, so we went to the local track, Prairie Meadows. So I interviewed Gordon, and thankfully my cousin recorded a lot of his stories from that period, and he had perfect recall of every race, you know, that those young men attended, and every meet they went to, every horse that was in a race, and how they ran. And so I had both. I had Gordon's history, and then I did the research about what life was like during that time period.
13: We're talking with Liza Nicholas. Her recent book is Bloodlines, a story of horses, family, and obsession. So your father and his brother were interested in horses, and they were in a circumstance that was not ideal in terms of their prospects in Western Iowa. What did the opportunity look like to pursue horse racing? How did that become something that was a viable alternative to the circumstances that he was in?
0: You know, I think we forget how prominent horse racing was, especially not just nationally, but on the county fair circuit during that era and even before that. Farmers loved to take their best horses to town and during the fair time and put them up against, you know, the racers who would come into town during that time, during the fair, and, you know, they would have the better horses. But the farmers loved having that opportunity. It was thrilling, and it was very disreputable. There was a stench that was attached to it because it was about gambling. The people who were associated with that life were looked on by people like my grandparents with a good amount of disdain, because there was a disrepute that clung to them. And they were also, you know, with the fair, with the Beautiful Girl Review, with the, you know, it was all a little bit tainted. But, you know, it was very, very appealing to young people like my dad and his brother. And that's where they really got attached to horse racing, is the county fair in Woodbury County. And so they just started to race horses. They first started to jockey, which was interesting because they both later became these giant men over 6'6" tall. My dad was 6'7". And so their jockey days really didn't last very long. But there were always these guys around, you know, these local trainers who would circuit through the county fairs. And that's who my dad got attached to. I don't know who it was in particular, but that's the kind of guy he got attached to during high school. And he just started up with it and never really quit.
13: Were you able to pinpoint the moment where he decided that farm life wasn't for him and he was going to go and pursue thoroughbred racing?
0: There wasn't a moment. They had an old horse that my grandfather bought them named Liberty Bell, who was their first racehorse. And so that, I'm sure my grandparents regretted that decision, particularly my grandmother, who lived in Lawton until she died. You know, that was probably really kind of embarrassing to her. But Dad did go on the county fair circuit, and there were times during the 1930s where his winnings were the only thing that saved the farm. And I'm sure that was really embarrassing to my grandma to have this prodigal son, this kid who was doing this really disreputable thing that was kind of embarrassing to her, be the thing that saved their farm.
13: The book is Bloodlines, a story of horses, family, and obsession. The author is Liza Nicholas. The book's just out. Thanks so much for being with us.
0: Thank you, Tim. I really appreciate your time.
13: This is the station where Iowa comes to talk. News Talk 15.
5: That face, that CoverGirl face.
6: Well, if you remember that jingle from the 1980s, CoverGirl is shifting its focus to you. CoverGirl's new strategy is to prioritize women in their 40s, 50s, and early 60s, known as Gen X.
22: It turns out that Gen X, they're right now the world's highest spending generation across all consumer categories.
6: Senior editor Ann Riley Moffitt with Bloomberg Businessweek says CoverGirl has been around since the 1960s, and this is really a better fit.
22: And when you think about it, CoverGirl is a woman on the cover of a magazine, and that's not even a phrase that many of your teens know about.
6: Even though CoverGirl is targeting a higher income audience, keeping the price point low, less than $10, is another part of their strategy.
22: This is a generation that is also feeling squeezed, that they're raising kids in many cases. They are taking care of aging parents in many cases. They might be saving for retirement.
6: That allows CoverGirl to aim for all demographics and generations while recognizing its sweet spot is Gen X. Amy Morris, Bloomberg Radio.
23: Including VA benefits.
13: A good Thursday morning to you. This is where Iowa comes to talk. News Talk 1540 KXEL, July the 30th, 2026. And coming up, we'll give away another pair of tickets to see Hardy at the Iowa State Fair, along with McCoy Moore, 2 weeks from today on August the 13th. Your chance to win is on the way in the next half hour. We've had a couple of very excited winners so far this week and more tickets to give away. Speaking of winners, the Waterloo Bucks were winners last night on the road, 8-2 against the Rochester Honkers. The Cedar Rapids Colonels, not so fortunate. They fell at home against the Peoria Chiefs, 10-6. And details about both of those games are on the way to you in the next half hour during sports. We're just seconds away from the latest news from Fox. Also coming up, a Bloomberg Small Business Report. Good morning. It's 7:30.
24: I'm CJ Papa. New way to take the fight to Iran.
25: The president has been presented an option by the head of CENTCOM to go big and escalate strikes. According to the Wall Street Journal, the idea behind Admiral Brad Cooper's high-end option is to go beyond the smaller retaliatory airstrikes that have done little to deter Tehran from threatening ships in the Strait of Hormuz.
24: Fox's Peter Ducey at the White House. U.S. forces unleash heavy airstrikes against Iran, targeting IRGC military command centers, plus drone and missile facilities. Republican Senator John Cornyn and Tom Tillis stand in the way of advancing Todd Blanche's nomination to become the full-time U.S. Attorney General out of the Judiciary Committee to a full Senate confirmation vote. The pair want concessions regarding the Trump IRS settlement. 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
7: 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For a growing number of young workers, quitting their regular jobs to become social media influencers is becoming more plausible. Call it the middle-class creator economy. The rise of TikTok, Instagram Reels, and Amazon storefronts is allowing them to piece together an income online through brand deals, affiliate links, and highly personal videos documenting everyday life. A small but loyal audience can now generate enough income to rival a mid-level salary. Brands are increasingly moving money toward these so-called micro-influencers, smaller online personalities who have less than 100,000 followers. They may not become stars, but success online can bring greater freedom and higher pay than traditional office jobs. This middle-class hustle does require constant effort to maintain and has no promise of lifetime longevity, with creators having no predictable paycheck or job protections. 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

0: The TV9 First Alert forecast. Partly cloudy, mid-80s today. Tonight, a chance of storms late as clouds increase. We'll drop to the upper 60s. Storms through the day Friday were cooler with a high around 74. More storms Friday night, 67. Saturday, early showers. Then we'll turn mostly sunny with highs in the upper 70s. Sunshine and low 80s return for Sunday. From the TV9 First Alert Weather Lab, I'm Justin Roberts on News Talk 1540. KXEL.
1: 66 in Iowa City on this Thursday morning. Right now, Mason City reports 63 degrees. It's 62 in Cedar Rapids and right now 64 with fair skies in Waterloo Cedar Falls. And from the KXEL News Center, Linn County residents will benefit from improved water quality monitoring thanks to a $100,000 investment from the Linn County Conservation Board. The funding will support a water quality sensor network operated by the University of Iowa. That network provides real-time monitoring data to ensure water is safe for drinking as well as recreation and other everyday uses. The information collected also supports Iowa's nutrient reduction goals. And the University of Northern Iowa has been recognized for a commitment to helping community college students transfer in and earn bachelor's degrees. It's the ninth consecutive year UNI has been noted by the Phi Theta Kappa organization. Last year, UNI brought in more than 800 new transfer students. About one-third of the student body is transferred in from another institution, and nearly 500 transfer students earned their degrees last spring. The school says it offers pre-transfer advising to answer student questions early in the process, as well as other focused efforts which benefit new arrivals in Cedar Falls. Coming up, Fox's Chad Pergram presents a Speaker's Lobby feature in seconds. KXEL News Time is 7:37.
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3: I'm Chad Pergram with the Speaker's Lobby. Late Republican Virginia Senator John Warner once said to me that we don't do a lot in Congress, but when we do it all at once. That's kind of where we find the House of Representatives these days. After a summer of stalled legislation, the House whipped through a battery of key items in a matter of a few days before heading out for the summer recess. The House approved an interim spending bill funding the government through December 4th. The House didn't pass the Save America Act again on its own, but the House did latch that to a defense policy bill. The House also approved a budget framework and sent that to the Senate. Republicans need that framework so they can eventually do a filibuster-proof bill in the Senate which would address fraud and pay for the war in Iran. House Republicans want to eventually hook the Save America Act onto that package, too. Finally, the House approved a bill banning stock trading for lawmakers, and it taped to that bill a measure which requires photo ID to vote. None of this is law, but it was the most legislation the House has plowed through in months. With the Speaker's Lobby, Chad Pergram, Fox News.
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0: After Hits with special guest Richard Marx. 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Friday, August 14th, Rod Stewart live.
1: Market analyst Sean Hackett says that the rapid adoption of weight loss medication is reshaping consumers' diets.
2: All these GLP-1 drugs that now everyone is starting to take, and if you look at the market share in the U.S. and in Europe and elsewhere, the market share growth of these GLP-1 drugs are going parabolically higher. And what we absolutely positively know is that if you don't consume more protein and more fiber as a result of taking these drugs, you will lose muscle mass to an unhealthy degree. And I think that message has become clear that while food consumption on certain products goes down, meaning the actual caloric intake falls, the demand for proteins and fibers is going to go up strongly. And I think what much of the expansion that's going on in the dairy is, how do we produce more protein to feed this new budding growth that's out there?
1: Hackett says that highly adaptable producer can benefit from this new market opportunity.
2: Everyone has to gear towards where is the greatest profitability, because if you have more protein components and you're able to sell that milk to processors that are making higher protein derivative products, then you're going to see a much larger milk check than those that are just producing the more conventional milk that we have been producing for quite some time. And so it's not immediate, but the quicker you get on it, the quicker you're going to start seeing the benefit.
1: For this story and more, visit our website at iowaagnet.com. 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
5: Hello, I'm Jerry Stewart, and this is One Moment in America. 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It's a great patriotic song. 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
5: Today we sing Yankee Doodle, and we're proud to sing it, but originally the British sang it to make fun of the colonists. They loved to mock what they called the shabby American troops. For example, a doodle is another word for a nitwit, not very complimentary. And when that Yankee Doodle stuck the feather in his hat and called it macaroni, macaroni was a slang for a young man all dressed up with nowhere special to go. So what happened? The Patriots embraced the song, made it their own, even added more verses which encouraged them to fight on. And one other thing, they sang that song to the British soldiers during their final surrender. Very interesting. I'm Jerry Stewart, and that was One Moment in America.
7: On the next Iowa Business Report, how solvent is the state budget in light of reduced income tax rates and increased spending? We'll have details. And more evidence of optimism among Iowa businesses. That's this week on the Iowa Business Report.
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10: From the KCRG TV9 newsroom, I'm Beth Malicki. No students will be taking courses through the new Center for Intellectual Freedom at the University of Iowa until at least 2028. This sudden pause comes after a new law passed requiring students to take classes there to earn an undergraduate degree. The center opened this spring to combat what Republicans call liberal indoctrination on campus, but it struggled getting students to sign up for classes. A report in April found enrollment wouldn't get better unless classes were mandated. Soon after, Republicans passed a law. The legislature has already allocated $2 million for the new center. During a recent meeting, the center's advisory board said it's focusing on implementing the law and searching for a permanent director. Former President Barack Obama is weighing in on the Iowa U.S. Senate race. He's endorsed Democrat Josh Turek, who's in a tough race to try and flip Joni Ernst's seat blue. Turek is facing Republican Ashley Hinson, who's in Congress. Hinson got an endorsement from President Trump shortly after launching her campaign last year. More than 600 people in eastern Iowa are likely without jobs as the fire at a meatpacking plant continues to smolder. The fire burned for more than 24 hours, tearing through 75% of the AgriStar plant in Postville. The fire chief said the fire was likely accidental and started in the laundry room early on Tuesday morning. No one was hurt, but the company is evaluating its future in Postville. Iowa Works is on the ground this week helping people apply for unemployment, while others are trying to fundraise for rental assistance, home supplies, and food to help workers. Rabbi Moshe Elephant says the Postville facility provided a significant portion of kosher beef and chicken for the United States, and that other suppliers will need to ramp up supply ahead of the Jewish high holidays. For breaking news alerts and headlines anytime, download the KCRG TV9 News app.
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12: 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Looking ahead, clouds will slowly increase this afternoon as highs return to the mid-80s. Storms become likely overnight into tomorrow with periods of heavy rain at times. Highs will be cooler tomorrow and Saturday, and showers exit on Saturday morning, leaving behind a handful of dry days after that. Temperatures next week stay moderate with highs in the low to mid-80s. There is a slim chance of storms returning late in the 9-day forecast with some signs of warmer weather by the end of next week. Right now in Charles City, it's 66 under fair skies, 68 in Newton, currently fair, and 62 in Cedar Rapids, 64 with fair skies in Waterloo Cedar Falls. And throughout the week, we've been giving away tickets to see Hardy at the Iowa State Fair. The concert is 2 weeks from today on August the 13th as part of the fair. You need to get your fair admission someplace else, but if you want to go and see the concert, well, that's on you. We've got the tickets to give away right now. Another pair of seats for Hardy and McCoy Moore as well on August the 13th. The phone lines are open. Be our third caller now at 319-235-1540, 319-235-1540 to see Hardy at the Iowa State Fair on August the 13th. Good luck. It's 749.
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12: It's time for sports on KXCL. The Cyhawk football series is on the calendar through at least 2031. The Iowa State Athletic Department confirmed that games against the Iowa Hawkeyes will continue in an agreement that covers 4 additional years. The current Cyhawk pact was scheduled to run out after next fall. Games will continue to be played during early September, even as the college season creeps earlier into the month of August. Iowa State won last year's rivalry game in Ames. The Hawkeyes host this fall's rematch on September the 12th. That's a game which was quickly sold out. Last night in Rochester, Waterloo Bucks center fielder Larry Edwards got aboard to lead off the game. He came around to score on Colin Brightwell's home run. Caleb Parker came to the plate and also hit a home run and made the score 3-0 before Rochester recorded an out. That led to a 4-run first inning and an 8-2 Bucks win in Rochester against the Honkers. The 4-run outburst provided plenty of support for Bucks starter Nate Brzozinski, who worked into the 8th inning and bumped his record to 3-3 with the win. Brzozinski struck out 8 and didn't walk a batter, allowing just a single run on 4 hits. Waterloo now returns to Riverfront Stadium to finish the month of July against the Fond du Lac Dock Spiders. Tonight's matchup starts at 6:35. Home field advantage has not worked out well for the Cedar Rapids Colonels this week. The Colonels have dropped a pair of games against the Peoria Chiefs, including Wednesday afternoon's 10-6 result. It was an especially frustrating day because the Colonels seemed to be rolling early. Cedar Rapids was ahead by multiple runs until the top of the sixth. That's when Peoria wiped out the Colonels' lead and went ahead with a 3-run inning. The Chiefs tacked on 2 more in the seventh and 3 in the eighth. The collapse pushes Cedar Rapids' record to 20 games
0: under 500 this season. Reed Mooring was roughed up in his first Colonels appearance, taking the loss while allowing 8 runs and 7 hits in 4 innings. Cedar Rapids hosts Peoria again tonight at 6:35. Big League Baseball yesterday, it was the St. Louis Cardinals over the Chicago Cubs 3-2 in 10 innings. The Chicago White Sox had better results by way of a 6-5 12-inning win against the New York Yankees. The Kansas City Royals shut out the Minnesota Twins 4-0, and the San Francisco Giants were 16-3 winners against the Milwaukee Brewers. Former Iowa Hawkeye pitcher Casey Day was named pitching coach for the University of Iowa baseball team Wednesday. Day returns to the program following player development roles in professional baseball with the Detroit Tigers and the Baltimore Orioles. His baseball coaching career began at Kirkwood Community College. Day also played at Kirkwood before landing with the Hawkeyes during the 2022 season, where he wrapped up his college career. And the home course at Beaver Hills Country Club was kind to Cedar Falls native Owen Sawyer. Yesterday, Sawyer celebrated a win at the Iowa Amateur Men's Golf Championship. The soon-to-be senior at Iowa State also won the Iowa Amateur last year. Yesterday, a bogey-free 64 to finish at 16 under par across 3 rounds. Get sports each hour during the KXCL Morning News. This is News Talk.
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23: 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The feature is aimed at helping the AI to consider information such as medications, lab results, recent doctor visits, and sleep patterns alongside health context that users share with permission. OpenAI says the new tool is to help users feel more informed, ask better questions, and take a more active role in their health, and that medical records and Apple Health information are not used to train its foundation models or target ads. The company says Health and ChatGPT conversations receive encryption protections, also cautioning that ChatGPT can still make mistakes and does not replace the care and judgment of qualified medical professionals. For more health news, go to foxnewshealth.com. 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
25: 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The story of Cyrus McCormick is a story of endurance. After successfully demonstrating the first reaper in 1831, farmers were reluctant to buy since they could hire hand labor cheaper. He waited 8 years before beginning production. But across the Midwest, machines were left unsold or even left abandoned in fields because farmers simply didn't know how to use them. But he persevered and built his own factory in Chicago in 1848. 10 years later, 1858, was the largest farm equipment manufacturer in the U.S. And that's today's American Agriculture History Minute. I'm Mark Oppold.
26: Puedo rastrear a miembros de mi familia que sirvieron desde la Primera Guerra Mundial hasta hoy. 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Explora, recuerda y comparte hoy mismo en loc.gov/vets.
0: 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Congratulations to John listening in Homestead this morning. He's the winner of a pair of concert tickets to see Hardy at the Iowa State Fair 2 weeks from today on Thursday, August the 13th. The show is at 8 o'clock. The Iowa State Fair is coming up. And coming up even more quickly, KXCL Live and Local with Jeff Stein here on News Talk 1540 KXCL. Waterloo, Cedar Falls, Cedar Rapids, where Iowa comes to talk. It's 8 o'clock.
1: Targets American troops in Jordan again. I'm Dave Anthony, Fox News. But like the last time, the missiles launched were shot down. The U.S. retaliated last night for that first attack into the U.S. base.
2: President Trump told Fox News yesterday that Iran was going to get a beating. U.S. Central Command said dozens of targets belonging to Iran's Revolutionary Guard were hit in an operation lasting over 2 hours. Military command centers, missile and drone facilities, and coastal surveillance and defense sites. This week has seen the conflict expand with the first publicly announced joint U.S.-Saudi strikes targeting Iranian proxies in Iraq.
1: Fox's Jonathan Savage. And as President Trump considers an even more intense round of bombing, Reuters reports China could get involved, providing Iran with hundreds of shoulder-fired air defense missiles that could target Americans, like the fighter jets shot down in Iran earlier this year. The president reacted, saying this about China's leader.
3: That would be surprising. He told me very strongly he wouldn't partake. But he knows I'd be quite disappointed.
1: It is sentencing day in Georgia for a father, 2 days after his school shooter's son got life in prison.
4: Colin Gray was found guilty of murder and manslaughter charges in March for buying his son Colt the AR-15-style rifle the 14-year-old ended up using to fatally shoot four people at Appalachian High School in 2024. Prosecutors say the father also left the gun unsecured in their house despite warnings that the teen was a danger to others.
1: Fox's Kristen Goodwin. We just got updates to the economy showing an unexpected slowdown in GDP growth. 1.5% in the second quarter, down from 2.1% in the first 3 months of the year. We also got an inflation report, and like earlier ones, the PCE index shows a slight price decline in June.
5: Month over month, we saw a decline of 0.1%. Year over year, we gained 3.7%.
1: Fox Business Network Cheryl Cassone. That June decline was expected, but inflation may be back up this month as oil and gas got pricier the last few weeks with the resumed U.S. and Iran fighting. 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
1: While the U.S. and Iran keep up the attacks, a new AP NORC poll shows a lot of Americans do not support what's happening.
7: Nearly two-thirds of U.S. adults surveyed say the war has not been worthwhile. That includes the vast majority of Democrats and independents, and about 37% of Republicans. The poll taken last week also shows many are worried about their bank accounts. 72% say it's extremely or very important for the U.S. to prevent domestic oil and gas prices from rising, while about two-thirds say it's at least very important to prevent Iran from obtaining a nuclear weapon. Fewer, just 4 in 10, say it's extremely or very important to prevent Iran from threatening Israel. CJ Papa, Fox News.
1: There's a new Fox News poll out on the Senate race in North Carolina. One of the seats Democrats hope to flip from red to blue in November.
27: Former North Carolina Governor Roy Cooper leads by 9 points, 53-44%, over former RNC chair Michael Whatley. Cooper is preferred by voters under 30, independent, and women, while Whatley resonates most with very conservative voters, white evangelicals, and people in rural areas.
1: Fox's Gernal Scott. They are chiefless in Seattle. Fox 13 TV reports the city's mayor, Katie Wilson's, fired Police Chief Sean Barnes.
8: It follows Sunday's mass shooting at the Bite of Seattle Food Festival that left three dead, including a 19-year-old suspect and four others hurt. City officials have not publicly confirmed the change in police leadership. Barnes' scheduled media interviews on Wednesday afternoon were abruptly canceled, and he was later seen that evening at a candlelight vigil for the victims of the shooting. Following the shooting, the police department was criticized for its response, including a delay of several hours before a news conference was held, with the assistant chief finally providing an update that evening. Tanya J. Powers, Fox News.
1: On Wall Street, rising stock futures suggest a rebound, getting back some of yesterday's big losses when the Dow plunged more than 1,100 points. I'm Dave Anthony, and this is Fox News.
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11: From the KCRG TV9 newsroom, I'm Beth Maliki. No students will be taking courses through the new Center for Intellectual Freedom at the University of Iowa until at least 2028. This sudden pause comes after a new law passed requiring students to take classes there to earn an undergraduate degree. The center opened this spring to combat what Republicans call liberal indoctrination on campus, but it struggled getting students to sign up for classes. A report in April found enrollment wouldn't get better unless classes were mandated. Soon after, Republicans passed a law, and the legislature has already allocated $2 million for the new center. During a recent meeting, the center's advisory board said it's focusing on implementing the law and searching for a permanent director. Former President Barack Obama is weighing in on the Iowa U.S. Senate race. He's endorsed Democrat Josh Turek, who's in a tough race to try and flip Joni Ernst's seat blue. Turek is facing Republican Ashley Hinson, who's in Congress. Hinson got an endorsement from President Trump shortly after launching her campaign last year. More than 600 people in eastern Iowa are likely without jobs as the fire at a meatpacking plant continues to smolder. The fire burned for more than 24 hours, tearing through 75% of the AgriStar plant in Postville. The fire chief said the fire was likely accidental and started in the laundry room early on Tuesday morning. No one was hurt, but the company is evaluating its future in Postville. Iowa Works is on the ground this week helping people apply for unemployment, while others are trying to fundraise for rental assistance, home supplies, and food to help workers. Rabbi Moshe Elephant says the Postville facility provided a significant portion of kosher beef and chicken for the United States, and that other suppliers will need to ramp up supply ahead of the Jewish high holidays. For breaking news alerts and headlines anytime, download the KCRG TV9 News app.
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14: The TV9 First Alert forecast. Partly cloudy, mid-80s today. Tonight, a chance of storms late as clouds increase. We'll drop to the upper 60s. Storms through the day Friday were cooler with a high around 74. More storms Friday night, 67. Saturday, early showers. Then we'll turn mostly sunny with highs in the upper 70s. Sunshine and low 80s return for Sunday. From the TV9 First Alert Weather Lab, I'm Justin Roberts on News Talk 1540 KXEL.
13: It's 68 degrees from KXEL, where Iowa comes to talk.
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28: 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On this Thursday, I'm thinking about the White House Correspondents' Dinner. I know it was last week. But the entire event was a setup. I attended a gathering in April when a crazed gunman tried to enter the ballroom. Shortly after that, President Trump vowed to do the dinner again. Well, last Friday, the gala went forward with a much smaller crowd. They were generally surly, the journalists in the room. It was dominated by CNN and the left-leaning networks that despise Donald Trump. So here's the con. The president had to know he would never get a single laugh from this crowd. They were not there to have a good time. There was no sense of camaraderie whatsoever. The vibe was, we hate you. Not everybody, but the majority. But here comes the hammer. The White House Correspondents Association then doled out awards designed to embarrass the President of the United States. That is called the fix is in. And it was calculated. The Wall Street Journal people ran up there. And Trump is suing that newspaper. Caitlin Collins from CNN ran up there. And obviously we all know that Ms. Collins and the president are not friendly. Mr. Trump handled it, but the whole thing was wrong. Back in a moment. Homeowners, when is the last time you checked your home title? Scammers are everywhere and they're targeting your equity. 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That is the Morning O'Reilly Update. More analysis later on.
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13: Good morning. We are back at it on a Thursday. It is the 30th day of July for 2026, and KXEL News Time is approaching 12 minutes past 8. Thanks so much for being along. In just a few moments, an update on the congressional campaign in the Northeast Iowa 2nd District. Republican nominee Joe Mitchell will join us. He called in from the campaign trail yesterday. You'll hear the conversation in just a couple of minutes. And also this hour, Dustin Hoffman of the Iowa Agribusiness Radio Network joins us for an RFD 1540 conversation. In the 9 o'clock hour, a return guest, he's Mark Meckler of Convention of States Action, will be talking about the plans in the U.S. House to put a reconciliation bill on the floor that would include provisions of the Save America Act. You'll hear about it from Mark Meckler of Convention of States. That's 1 hour away. Also in the 9 o'clock hour, KXEL's Tim Harwood will speak with Liza Nicholas. She is the author of a book entitled Bloodlines, having to do with thoroughbred racing and more. That's coming up in 90 minutes. Then in the 10 o'clock hour, another return guest. He's Waterloo native, historian, and author Mike Chapman. Now, we're going to talk about the movie The Odyssey, but this is no movie review. Mike has studied that part of history and has even been on the past battlefields, half a globe away. Mike Chapman and his impressions of The Odyssey and the true story. That's coming up in the 10 o'clock hour. All that and more as we are live and local until 11, at which time it's the Glenn Beck radio program. 60 seconds away, Republican congressional candidate Joe Mitchell as KXEL Live and Local gets started on a Thursday on News Talk 1540, KXEL, where Iowa comes to talk. 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
13: And as KXEL Live and Local continues, it's an 8 o'clock hour on Thursday as you're hearing the conversation. It's a talk that we recorded yesterday afternoon during the noon hour, and I'm joined on the news line by Republican candidate for Congress from Northeast Iowa 2nd District. He is Joe Mitchell. JoeMitchell.com is the website. Mr. Mitchell, thanks for calling in from the road. You're on the road an awful lot these days. Give us a sense of what you hear from people.
21: Well, Jeff, we're going to Manchester. We'll be in Dubuque after that at the county fair. And so every day we're traveling across the district, you know, for hours and hours at a time, making sure that we're meeting people in Iowa's 2nd Congressional District, asking for their vote, and more importantly, asking what's on their mind. And people, what they want to know is they're going to send somebody to Washington that's going to fight for them, that's going to fight against the system, that's going to make sure that there's not more government in their life, but actually less government. And so that's what we've been focused on, is letting people know our message, our anti-corruption message, fight against waste, fraud, and abuse when we go to D.C. And so we've been very, very pleased with the reception we've gotten across the district, and there's so many wonderful patriots and activists and voters that are behind us, and they're going to carry us to victory November 3rd.
13: So when you say to people, I want to be your next member of Congress, what comes up most often from these folks? You obviously lay out your agenda, but what do you hear from the people, whether at a county fair or a diner on Main Street?
21: The number one thing I hear is that people want to know that their representatives in Congress and Senate, you know, it could be in the state legislature, are going to go fight for them and not special interests. They want to know that they're getting a fair shot and their taxes will be cut, but they want to start a business that, you know, regulatory barriers won't be high. They want to make sure that they can pay their mortgage, maybe pay for their kids' college. And so, you know, we're focused on getting more money back to the people through their pocketbook, and so they can keep more of their own hard-earned paycheck. And so we've talked about that a lot. And, you know, that's the best way. When the people talk about affordability, when the Democrats bring that up, it's like, well, how about we give people more of their own money to keep? That's the first thing you should talk about when you talk about affordability. And that's what we're going to champion in Congress. But they passed last year with the working families tax cut, no tax on tips, no tax on overtime, no tax on Social Security. That's real relief for American people. And so we're really focused on making sure we can continue to give people back their hard-earned paychecks, make sure that people can thrive, make sure that they can have more freedom, and, you know, make sure that we have a representative that looks out for the people, not for and lobbyists.
13: All right, so, you know, with the tax cuts and those things were fantastic. They've been made permanent as anything is in Washington. At least there's no sunset on it. What are some of the concrete steps that can be taken to advance that agenda? That's all tremendous that was done a year ago, but what are some specific things that can be done in that same way to, in essence, move the ball further down the field?
21: Right. Well, a few things that need to happen, and this is what I'm going to ask leadership to do, is number one, you have to pass the SAVE Act. And the House has done a nice job. They have passed it several times. The Senate has held it up. We have to put pressure on the United States Senate to make sure we pass the SAVE Act and have voter ID in every single election in this country. That's a no-brainer. That's common sense. The second thing is you have to have term limits. And so I've told people before, 12 years in the House, 12 years in the Senate, seems like plenty of time to get your agenda done. And maybe that's even being a little bit gracious too. But I'm 29. I don't want to be up there when I'm 80. I think turnover is good. I think we need plenty of turnover in Washington. People have been up there, Chuck Schumer, Nancy Pelosi, for 40, 50 years. I think it's time that we turn a new leaf, let a new generation of, you know, be able to enact policy that, you know, works for the people and fixes a broken system. And the last thing is, you have all this waste, fraud, and abuse. You have projected up to $1 trillion of waste, fraud, and abuse between Medicaid and Medicare and all sorts of different programs. Remember the Leering Centers in Minneapolis? You know, we give out grants and tax credits for all sorts of things. You know, it's sort of all sorts of departments that we give stuff out for, and is being stolen by people. And so you have this waste, fraud, and abuse issue. It should be a bipartisan issue, by the way. It shouldn't even be a Republican issue, but it seems like the Democrats don't want to talk about it. And so, you know, things keep going up because Washington can't get their budget in order. And a lot of it has to do with the waste, fraud, and abuse that's out there. So we need to tackle waste, fraud, and abuse, have a balanced budget, make sure that inflation comes down, and protect the people of Iowa.
13: Joe Mitchell is our guest. He's a Republican. He's running for Congress, Northeast Iowa 2nd District. JoeMitchell.com is his website. He's calling from the road on Wednesday early afternoon, so you can hear the conversation now on a Thursday on News Talk 1540 KXEL. Obviously, people talk about waste, fraud, and abuse, and it resonates with voters, but how do you actually get in there and get it done, given that the swamp wants to hold on to its way of doing business? And frankly, some Republicans have been sleeping on the issue themselves. It's not a one-party issue, certainly. The folks who are receiving benefits don't want to lose out just because some guy named Mitchell goes to Washington. So how do you work specifically to target some of this and actually get it done beyond something that voters agree should be done?
21: Well, you have to equip these agencies to be able to go out and keep whoever they're giving the money to accountable. And, you know, you see the Minneapolis situation where you had, remember the Leering Center? It was supposed to say Learning Center, but it said Leering Center on it. Mm-hmm. There was no kids that they were teaching. There was no kids going to daycare. And you've had Nick Shirley, you know, this kid, this 22-year-old kid with a camera. You know, he's got this camera and he's got a YouTube channel. And he's went around and he's videotaped a bunch of these different scenarios where he just says, I'm wondering where the kids are. I'm wondering where, you know, the people that you're supposed to care for are in this healthcare facility. And there's no people. There's no kids that you can see. And so he's just saying, hey, listen, I think this should be investigated. And the Democrats have thrown a tantrum. And any money that's been stolen from the American people, it needs to be paid back and paid back in full. And those people need to go to jail. And when they had a House oversight hearing just a few weeks ago, and they brought Nick Shirley in, not a single Democrat showed up to the hearing, which is just a ridiculous thing. I mean, it's crazy that we don't have people that are in Congress right now that care about your taxpayer dollars being stolen. So people need to be held accountable. They need to go to jail, and they need to pay back in full the money they've stolen from the American people. And so that's what we're going to do. We're going to make sure that there's accountability. When we go to Washington, we're going to make sure that every single penny that's been stolen from Iowans, that's been stolen from Americans, is paid back. And we're going to make sure that in the future, proactively, you know, we have systems in place where people can't do this anymore. And, you know, clearly they're not vetting the people taking these grants and, you know, taking, you know, certain benefits seriously, because it's far too easy for people to steal money from American taxpayers.
13: Speaking of money, it takes a lot of it to run a campaign, and you've made a pledge to limit the sources of campaign cash. How's that working out in terms of your ability to actually marshal the resources for a race, and how does that resonate with voters that you talk to?
21: Well, we've raised $2 million, Jeff, in the last 10 months, you know, over $2 million now. This quarter will report a big number, but we've raised over $2 million in the last 10 months, not taking a single dime of corporate PAC money. So that means no money from BlackRock, no money from Bayer, Pfizer, no money from Goldman Sachs or any of these huge, ginormous corporations, financial institutions. We said, we don't want your money. And, you know, I've gotten a lot of flack in D.C. from that. People said, you had to take the corporate PAC money. Every Republican does that. I'm the only Republican not taking those corporate PAC dollars. And the reason for that is we want to represent the people of Iowa. We don't want to represent special interests and big corporations. We want to represent the people of Iowa. And so we made that promise very early on. We kept to it. And you know, we've actually raised record amounts of money in certain quarters in this campaign compared to other Republicans in the past. And so we're very happy we made that pledge because the American people, the people of Iowa, when I speak about that issue in particular, Republican or Democrat, they agree with us on that. They agree with us on term limits. They agree with us that we should ban insider trading. It's crazy that these people go up there. They come in, they're worth about $2, like Nancy Pelosi, and they come out, and they're worth about $200 million. And then the last thing we talk about, Jeff, is you have to stop the lawmaker to lobbyist pipeline. These people go in there, and they're already looking for their next job promotion. They're looking to work for these big, ginormous corporations or a government relations firm and make seven figures. That's not why you go to Congress. You go to Congress to serve the American people and to come back home to your community and do what you were doing before. I'm a home builder. You know that. I built homes all across the state, millions and millions of dollars of homes that I've built, you know, 200-plus jobs that I've created just in this district in Northeast Iowa, Dyersville, Grinnell, Clear Lake. You know, we create jobs. We create investment for communities. That's what I love to do. I'm still doing that, by the way. I was at job sites yesterday. I'm still making deals. I love running my business. But you're supposed to go to Washington, serve your time, and then go back and do whatever you did before. That's our plan. And, you know, many other people have other ways they want to do things. But we think the right thing to do for the American people is go serve your country and come back.
13: Well, speaking of that, and I'm glad you did mention, because I wanted to talk about the fact that you are a home builder. That is still your job. Your job is not running for Congress. But you have to have come upon all manner of government mandates, et cetera, as a home builder, that I suppose you look at and say, well, now this is just getting in the way. And if the big push is that homes are not affordable, younger people cannot buy homes as early as they once did, if that is the case, if there's overregulation, if there's an affordability issue, how do you fix that in Washington?
21: You have to incentivize states and local governments. If they want money from the federal government, they need to deregulate. Or you can call it re-regulate, whatever you want to name the term. But we have to have a building code and an energy code that's simplified and that's common sense. And that's what this campaign's about, Jeff. It's about common sense versus crazy. That's what we're dealing with. And so that's the same thing in the housing market. You know, I have units that I own that were built in the 80s, and I have units that I own that were built last year. And it's crazy to me the excess of regulations that have happened in the last 40 years. And no one of those homes that were built in the 80s feel unsafe. Nobody feels unsafe. But well, I'll tell you what, the people that have to rent the homes that were built last year, you know, they don't feel any better about it because they have to pay more because it costs so much more to build now. It costs so much more to build because of the regulations that have been put on by politician after politician, legislature after legislature, Congress after Congress. And so we're going to be somebody, we're going to be the only home builder, only developer in Congress. We're going to go up there and say, we have to pass, you know, we have to pass essentially regulation that is common sense, again, that is straightforward, simplified, and has strings attached to these dollars that say, you're not going to take dollars from the federal government if you have a ridiculously crazy regulatory building code and energy code.
13: Joe Mitchell, 2nd District Congress, Northeast Iowa Republican, joemitchell.com, the website. He calling in from the road on Wednesday early afternoon, so you can hear the conversation now on a Thursday. You were kind enough to do the Iowa Talking Points television and radio program. All the Democrats in the primary did as well, and so that means your Democrat opponent, the one who won the primary, we talked about some of the issues, and I remember during the conversation, she said that she believes health care is a right. Is that a distinction from your position? What's the difference? What would you advocate as opposed to what she broadly pointed out?
21: You know, Jeff, I believe life, liberty, and the pursuit of happiness, those are the rights we have. Those are God-given rights. Government doesn't give us those rights. God gives us those rights. And so I believe that everyone has the opportunity to go out, have the opportunity to get a job, good paying job. That's what we want for people. That's what we want for people in Iowa. We want to create jobs in this state. We want to put a regulatory framework, a tax framework in place that businesses can grow and that they can hire people full time and pay them good health care benefits, 401k match, all that sort of thing. And that's what we want in this state. We want companies that can come in and pay people a very much a living wage, health care benefits, 401k, all of it. And so that's what we're going to fight for in Washington. We're going to fight for the working person. We're not going to fight for people, that want to take from Iowans, like these big, large, humongous corporations.
13: So specifically, what can be done? Because it is an issue that people talk about. We talk about the cost of prescriptions, the cost of co-pays, et cetera. Right. So what should Congress be doing in your mind on this topic? What can be done if you're there to offer your voice?
21: Well, I think what the president's done on favored nation status, where he said, hey, these countries in Europe, they can't have cheaper prices for drugs than we have in the United States. We need to have favored nation status. So that's the first thing. We need to codify that in code. The second thing is Obamacare has made the system so much worse. So all the Democrats complain about health care, but what they've had in place for over the last 15 years is Obamacare, where insurance companies have gotten totally rich off the system being the middleman. And we have to cut that out. We have to make sure the middleman is cut out. We have to make sure that people can pay again for their health care savings accounts, et cetera, to make sure that they have transparency with the hospitals. That's another thing that the administration's done a great job at, making sure that the hospitals are transparent with the bills that they're giving. But healthcare is out of control because we have government too involved in healthcare, and that happened under Obamacare in 2009.
13: So as people are starting to pay much more attention, I'm sure they've been paying attention all during this campaign, but, you know, we get the end of July, get to the state fair, Labor Day, people pay more attention. What do you think they should consider in making a selection for Congress in the 2nd District, and how do you fit those things that they should consider?
21: Well, Jeff, as we said before, this is a pretty simple concept. This election is, it's common sense versus crazy. We're the common sense candidate. We're the candidate that doesn't think prisoners should have taxpayer-funded sex change surgeries. We're the candidate that doesn't think illegal immigrants come before American citizens. So this is the type of race that we're in. It's not, you know, a race that would have happened 15 or 20 years ago where the Democrats and Republicans had, you know, different ideas on health care and union wages and those sort of things. This is a true campaign about common sense versus crazy. And the Democrat Party is the most radical left party that we've ever seen in American history. They're outwardly calling themselves Democrat socialists. My opponent, Lindsey James, she would like to say that, but she can't because it's Iowa. She would love to say that, though, because she's from Portland, Oregon. She's not an Iowan. And so we say this is about common sense versus crazy. That's what we're running on. And it's worked, and people understand because they understand how far off the cliff the Democrat Party has went. And I think they have big issues in their party for the next few years because these people have absolutely went crazy.
13: JoeMitchell.com is the website. Candidate, 2nd District Republican. Mr. Mitchell, thanks so much. Safe travels along the campaign trail, and we'll talk again sooner than later.
21: Thanks, Chef. Take care.
13: And Joe Mitchell called in on the news line from the road. He was on his way, as I recall, to Manchester and Dubuque yesterday over the noon hour when we spoke. So you could hear the conversation now on a Thursday edition of KXEL Live and Local from News Talk 1540 KXEL, where Iowa comes to talk. 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
3: in the Fine.
4: And now, this is the Kudlow Riff.
22: They're isolating the Strait of Hormuz. They're knocking out bridges, terminals. So all these little islands and outposts will not be reachable by land.
4: More after this.
3: What if the future of finance wasn't built around averages, but around you? At Abacus Global Management, we're reframing the very nature of financial planning around the most personal data point possible, your lifespan. But it's more than just insight, it's control. Because Abacus is the originator, the market maker. We're not just participating in the space, we're reshaping it. As a technology-driven asset manager, we're empowering investors with an integrated system to take command of what matters most. Your time, your future, your financial destiny. While legacy firms cling to static models and outdated assumptions,

0: a sort of diplomatic group or a parliamentarian group, and that they're the good guys, the moderates. They're the ones that are wanting peace. And then there's the IRGC, the Radical Islamist Military, and they're the bad guys. They want to bomb and so forth. It's just utter nonsense. It is all one of a piece. You know, whatever they may say and whatever they may make, this we should not be fooled into thinking there's moderates and militants. It's all of a piece. In fact, the so-called parliamentary leaders are themselves members of the IRGC and vice versa. Don't kid yourself. Don't kid yourself. Now, there's no reason why you can't have bombing and diplomacy at the same time.
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3: News. I'm Therese Crowley. Iran gets the message after attacking U.S. troops in Jordan.
4: We can hit them very hard. I mean, I can actually say that because in that, there's very little they can do about it.
3: And U.S. forces delivered the missiles.
5: U.S. Central Command released a statement saying CENTCOM forces successfully completed a heavy wave of strikes against Iran in response to yesterday's attempted missile attacks on U.S. forces. The strikes aim to further diminish threats posed by Iran and its proxies to American forces, commercial shipping, and neighboring Gulf countries.
3: Fox's Trey Yanks. Oil prices slipping at $83 a barrel. PCE inflation cooled in June as the Fed decides to hold interest rates where they are. An Idaho judge orders a new public defender for Brian Koberger in his effort to take back his guilty plea for killing four Idaho students in their beds, claiming his counsel tricked him into falsely pleading guilty. America's listening to Fox News.
6: The TV9 First Alert forecast. Partly cloudy, mid-80s today. Tonight, a chance of storms late as clouds increase. We'll drop to the upper 60s. Storms through the day Friday were cooler with a high around 74. More storms Friday night, 67. Saturday, early showers, then will turn mostly sunny with highs in the upper 70s. Sunshine and low 80s return for Sunday. From the TV9 First Alert Weather Lab, I'm Justin Roberts on News Talk 1540 KXEL.
7: We have 69 degrees now on News Talk.
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11: Hello, I'm Jerry Stewart. The year was 1976. It was April the 25th, and our baseball season was in full swing. That day, one of the many games going on was between the Chicago Cubs and the Los Angeles Dodgers playing at Dodger Stadium. That day, at that stadium, two men ran onto the field to burn our American flag in front of 50,000 people, and only one man could stop them. In a moment, I'll tell you that story, because you are there.
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0: 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On April the 25th, 1976, at Dodger Stadium, while 50,000 fans watched on, a scene played out in center field that has never been forgotten. Playing center field for the Chicago Cubs was lefty Rick Monday. According to Rick, this is what happened in the fourth inning. He says, "I was in center field. I don't know if I heard the crowd first or saw the guys first, but two guys ran on the field. One of the guys was carrying something, and he noticed it was an American flag. And when they got to shallow left field, they unfurled the flag as if it was a picnic blanket. They knelt beside it, not to honor it, but to douse it with lighter fluid. The players and the crowd at the stadium could not believe what they were witnessing. These two guys were about to burn the American flag." Rick Monday remembers thinking what these guys were doing was wrong. He thought about all the friends he had lost while protecting the rights and freedoms that flag represented, and he was mad. So Rick Monday started to run. He said, "I saw them go and put the match down to the flag, but he thought they can't light it if they don't have it." So Chicago Cub Rick Monday scooped up that flag and took off running. To his amazement, it had never been lit on fire. Now retired ballplayer Rick Monday still gets letters from all across the country. But one of the most moving letters was from a Vietnam vet. In his letter, the Vietnam vet wrote that during his two tours of duty in Vietnam, he kept two things with him. The first was a picture of his wife. The second was a small American flag folded neatly in the left breast pocket of his uniform. He said he would be in the mud for weeks and months at a time, and these two things were what he looked at to keep him connected with reality. He wrote in his letter, "Thanks for protecting what those of us who were in Vietnam held so dearly." Rick Monday ends his story with these simple yet powerful words. He says, "That wasn't just a flag on the field. It was a flag that people look at with respect. We have a lot of rights and freedoms in America, but we also have the option. If we don't like something, we can make it better. Or we have the option, if we don't like it, we can pack up and leave. But don't come onto the field and burn an American flag." And one last piece to the story. That day, after Monday saved that flag from being burned, there was quite a buzz in the stands. People were shocked by what they had just experienced, but then, without any prompting or direction by anyone, the 50,000 fans stood and began to sing, "God Bless America." 50,000 voices, people who were moved by what they had seen, and they turned to God. Oh, may every day be a day that as a nation we turn to God. I'm Jerry Stewart, and now you know, because you are there.
1: A dollar is only worth $1, right? Well, not always. The owner of a local burger joint in Florida discovered that to be true when he was counting cash at closing time one night. He came across an old dollar bill with four signatures written across the front. He dismissed them at first, but then stopped and looked a little closer. The names, it turns out, belonged to four astronauts who flew aboard the space shuttle after the Challenger disaster in 1986. Their mission was historic because it marked America's courageous return to space. Collectors estimated it to be worth hundreds of dollars beyond its face value. That's the thing about worth. It's often deeper than what seems obvious on the surface. Just a dollar bill may be worth far more. You, me, and everyone we know are worth more than can be seen at first glance. We're more than flesh and bone and chemicals in the brain, more than beauty, intelligence, or talent and abilities. There's something transcendent to us. It's true that some science can explain how we live, that is, the mechanics of our biology, but it can explain the deeper factors we live for, like love, faith, honor, and sacrifice. Whether we're young, old, or yet to be born, each of us has a story, a presence, and a life that matters. We are worth immeasurably more than what can be seen at face value. For Focus on the Family, I'm Jim Daly.
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6: 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And for that, we draw upon the insight of Dustin Hoffman, supervising editor and lead farm broadcaster, Iowa Agribusiness Radio Network. You hear their reports nine times each weekday here on KXEL, and Dustin joins us here for this extended conversation Tuesdays and Thursdays. The Environmental Protection Agency, under Secretary Lee Zeldin, he was in Iowa last year, right about this time, actually, I guess, made a visit to the state fair. And now the agency has all sorts of things that they're doing with regard to other acronyms. Tell me about it, please.
7: Yeah, for one thing, EPA is working on a rule that would eliminate diesel exhaust fluid, or what we call it DEF, and also derate requirements on certain levels of diesel-powered equipment. And we've heard that that is one of the things that they're working on. It would do away with all DEF deratements, and instead of getting that, you would then have an audible sound that would just come on the cab of your tractor or your truck going forward that would say, hey, you're low on DEF, you need to refill it. Or maybe even somewhere like a check engine oil light or low fuel light that comes on your vehicle. Whatever it is, it's not going to be a deratement of a total shutdown or anything like that, you know, or 15 to 20 miles an hour until you can get it put back in. It's going to be time to take care of it. They still are going to be required to take care of it, but it'll be one of those things that it can be taken care of. They can maintain what they're doing and drive until they can get to a safe spot and do it. It'll be the whim of the driver and the operator of the vehicle, no longer the whim of the engine or the computer on board of the machine. So it's in a 45-day public comment period right now, and they're going to review the public feedback on an issue of a rule on that. And so they're trying to scale back, some of the emissions warranty requirements that also that are putting on what they would call the largest single cost of the trucking industry, because it's been hampering them just like it has farmers and ranchers. So Trump's EPA said they would maintain the underlying emission standards. including a nearly 90% of the nitrous oxide or NOx reductions, but also then spare Americans from unnecessary warranty costs. And so they're trying to keep regulations, how do I put it, more common sense as they're putting it, you know, where, yes, things have got to be maintained, but, okay, you're in a situation where, you know, maybe you're driving that vehicle and now you need to put more DEF in. You got time to get it done, not just the machine stops operating at optimal levels. Or maybe looking at some of the warranty requirements on the emissions. I mean, just to trying to help you keep doing the business without actually having to, while still being in compliance with some of these environmental regulations.
6: How much of all of this is tied to manufacturers who wanted to make sure that they had the monopoly on equipment repair, etc.? I understand there are the environmental regulations, etc. I'm just wondering, maybe it's a cynical nature or I'm suspicious about how we got to this point, because pretty clearly EPA has been trying to drop regulations that appeared to get in the way of business being transacted while at the same time pursuing the goals of these regulations. But I'm just wondering how much of this is based on some of the desires of the industry.
7: You know, that is a good question, Jeff, and I can see where the cynical viewpoint of that would come in. I can definitely appreciate that, because it does make you wonder who was behind these regulations in the first place. Is it to secure more business for your product? Is it something to help keep an industry afloat that maybe isn't seeing as much income as it would like to? I mean, it is an interesting conversation, but you can say that about just about anything where some rules and regulations are put in place, is who's behind the lobbying that goes into some of these policies that get put in place. And so, yeah, it's going to be interesting to see how that, I can't speak to those either, but I would say that, you know, you're looking at a situation where it's definitely things that are in the way, but not getting rid of the regulations in a way. It's making them more compatible with doing business. And so that's an interesting situation. But yeah, like I said, that cynical part of me would also join you, Jeff, in saying how much of this was needed in the first place and how much of this excessive red tape, you know, because obviously the goal is to maintain the environment, make sure that we're protecting our air, water, and land, and make sure that farmers know how that's supposed to work. And, you know, having some government regulations in there obviously keeps bad actors from doing what they do. But in the same token, is how much of this stuff is unnecessary or a hindrance just because of some of the lobbying and things that go into that.
6: So let's talk about the impact. Obviously, there's the comment period, et cetera. What's the impact potentially for someone listening to our conversation, and what's been the reaction to this news from EPA?
7: Well, right now that has been pretty well, you know, it's one of those situations, anybody who's running tractors or semi-trucks, anything like that, whether it's for hauling grain, hauling goods, I mean, you know, you're talking about the fact that it maintains your engine levels. It doesn't hamper anything until you get stuff done. And so I think there's call for the common sense approach. You know, they understand they've got to put more DEF in the tractors or in the trucks. They understand it's got to happen. But then reducing it or stopping the vehicle, because what if you're in the middle of nowhere, you know, 40 miles from somewhere? You know, there are places that are not as populated as rural Iowa even. And, you know, or what if you're in a situation where you need to get to an exit, but now you're doing 15 to 20 on an interstate? That becomes a hazard to the other drivers around, because the engine is deciding to curb your, you know, your performance of your engine because it needs more DEF fluid, which is obviously an environmental regulation. You know, putting the light up and doing that is still a way of saying, hey, we got to get this done. Now, of course, the trick is going to come into enforcing it. Just because the light comes on, you know, you got to still get it done. And so where do you fit that regulation? And that was, I think, part of the reason where they had some of these, you know, engine regulations and some of these monitoring of those situations, because of the fact that, you know, would someone put it back in? This forces you to have to do it. And, you know, like I said, it's part of the environmental regulation, so eventually it has to be done. Now you're going to have to comply and figure out a way to enforce compliance, I should say, to make sure that they are not just ignoring that alarm or that light that says, hey, you got to get more DEF fluid in, not just, okay, you can put it in whenever you feel like it. It's going to have to be one of those situations where they're going to have to make sure it's being upheld.
6: Really fascinating stuff. And I think for many of us who are on the outside, we're not involved in agriculture every day, we don't realize all of the different things and all the regulations, and as if those trying to keep farming afloat needed any more aggravation. So it's nice to see EPA doing a little something here that might alleviate some of this situation. This Saturday morning at 6, or if you prefer, or in addition, Sunday morning at 11:30, you folks will have the opportunity to hear Weekend Ag Matters, the excellent program from the Iowa Agribusiness Radio Network. Give us a preview, if you'd be so kind, of this weekend's program.
7: Well, it's time for our monthly sit-down with Iowa Ag Secretary Mike Nagy, talk about some of the weather things that we've seen. You know, we've had some heavy heat. We've had some strong storms. He's gone around and seen what the crops are looking at around the state, and we get an idea of that. We talk about county fairs and much more. One of our in-depth monthly conversations with the Secretary.
6: And again, that's Weekend Ag Matters from the Iowa Agribusiness Radio Network. Dustin, thanks so much for the insight. Appreciate it. We'll talk again Tuesday morning.
7: Sounds good, Jeff.
6: That's Dustin Hoffman, Supervising Editor, Lead Farm Broadcaster, Iowa Agribusiness Radio Network, and he joined us for this RFD 1540 conversation on News Talk 1540 KXEL, where Iowa comes to talk.
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13: What the problem with CBS has been, they have a liberal bias. 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
14: 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CME, FedWatch, and analysts on Wall Street already looking ahead to September Federal Reserve Board meeting. I'm Mark Oppold, today's Bottom Line Report. Federal Reserve Board, we mentioned yesterday, does not meet in August, so the next date for the market watchers to look forward to September 15th and 16th with an updated rate decision early afternoon on September 16th. That CME FedWatch tool we talked about yesterday, it shows now near certainty there will be another move on interest rates. As of today, CME shows a 0% chance of a rate cut, 19% chance rates remaining unchanged for September, and an 81% chance the Fed will hike rates by a quarter point. Now, we'll keep you updated as there are regular monthly economic reports in August and early September that could cool inflation concerns. Crude oil, energy, and food lead the way. This is the Bottom Line Report. Ag PhD Field Day underway at Brian and Darren Hefty's farm near Baltic, South Dakota today. It's a totally free one-day field day, expected to draw well over 5,000 visitors. That's our bottom line. I'm Mark Oppold, wishing you a profitable day.
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6: 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We'll have details. And more evidence of optimism among Iowa businesses. 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
8: I'm Michael Libby, KXEL. 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
16: Rebounding from the biggest sell-off of the year. I'm Dave Anthony, Fox News. The Dow up 360 points the morning after plunging more than 1,100, the NASDAQ gaining over 600, and there are two updates to the economy. There was less growth in the second quarter, just 1.5%, down from 2.1 in the first 3 months of the year. Fox's Ginny Cassola has the other update.
17: Inflation cooled in June. The PCE price index found prices declined 0.1% last month. For the year ending in June, inflation came in at 3.7%, which was an improvement to 3.3%. The PCE report for June was compiled before the recent rise in crude oil prices that followed renewed tensions in the Middle East.
16: Speaking of that, Iran has again launched an attack targeting American troops in Jordan, but like the first one, the missiles were shot down, and the U.S. military retaliated for that initial attack last night.
18: U.S. forces unleashed heavy airstrikes against the regime. Dozens of targets were hit, including IRGC, military command centers, drone and missile facilities inside of Iran, along with remaining maritime capabilities. Earlier in the day, President Trump told Fox News, we're going to beat the effing S out of them.
16: Fox's Trey Yingston, Tel Aviv. The day after another funeral for late Senator Lindsey Graham in South Carolina, where he was laid to rest, his sister Darlene Graham, who was appointed to the Senate to serve out her brother's term, has put out her first campaign video running for that Senate seat.
19: Thank you all for your prayers. They provided strength through an incredibly difficult time. I'm honored to serve South Carolina and grateful for President Trump's endorsement, and I'll work hard every day to earn it.
16: A special Republican Senate primary in South Carolina to replace Lindsey Graham as the GOP nominee in November will be August 11th. In the Senate today, a committee will not vote as planned on Acting Attorney General Todd Blanche. It was postponed as two Republicans consider voting against approving Blanche for full Senate consideration, putting the nomination in jeopardy. America's listening to Fox News.
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16: I'm back to Wall Street. As the Dow goes up 350 points, the NASDAQ's gaining 623, getting back all of yesterday's losses and then some. The S&P 500 adding 95 points. Two big-name tech stocks are big movers. Microsoft is surging up 15% on pace for its best day in 6 years after an earnings report showed better-than-expected results in AI investments. But Meta is falling 9% after the Facebook and Instagram parent company reported worse-than-expected earnings. And speaking of social media, lawsuits are coming over posts related to the death of a teenager in Mississippi, found dead in coastal waters after a 4th of July party.
21: The investigation into the death of 18-year-old Nolan Wells is yet to be completed, and the teen's family has already expressed concerns over law enforcement saying foul play was unlikely. But now an attorney representing a friend of Wells is preparing lawsuits against online creators over allegedly false claims. Bart Edmiston Jr. says not only are accusations being levied against him via social media, but also his address is being published, along with photos of his family's home and information on his family members. The Edmistons are not the first family connected to the case to claim they've been threatened. Eben Brown, Fox News.
16: For those of you who bought a Powerball ticket, You did not wake up to a fortune, but you have another shot at it since nobody won.
0: The estimated jackpot for Saturday night's Powerball drawing is $707 million, the second biggest lottery prize of the year so far. There was an $800 million winning Mega Millions ticket Tuesday sold in Florida. No one's hit all the Powerball numbers since May 2nd. Those jackpots are if the winner collects in 30 annual installments before taxes. It's usually a little more than half, taking it as a lump sum. Depends on interest rates. Powerball tickets started being sold in the United Kingdom last week. Chris Foster, Fox News.
16: Price of oil is down almost 1% at the gas pump, a fraction of it increased. AAA's national average for regular $4.09 a gallon. I'm Dave Anthony. This is Fox News.
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22: From the KCRG TV9 newsroom, I'm Beth Maliki. No students will be taking courses through the new Center for Intellectual Freedom at the University of Iowa until at least 2028. This sudden pause comes after a new law passed requiring students to take classes there to earn an undergraduate degree. The center opened this spring to combat what Republicans call liberal indoctrination on campus, but it struggled getting students to sign up for classes. A report in April found enrollment wouldn't get better unless classes were mandated. Soon after, Republicans passed a law, and the legislature has already allocated $2 million for the new center. During a recent meeting, the center's advisory board said it's focusing on implementing the law and searching for a permanent director. Former President Barack Obama is weighing in on the Iowa U.S. Senate race. He's endorsed Democrat Josh Turek, who's in a tough race to try and flip Joni Ernst's seat blue. Turek is facing Republican Ashley Hinson, who's in Congress. Hinson got an endorsement from President Trump shortly after launching her campaign last year. More than 600 people in eastern Iowa are likely without jobs as the fire at a meatpacking plant continues to smolder. The fire burned for more than 24 hours, tearing through 75% of the AgriStar plant in Postville. The fire chief said the fire was likely accidental and started in the laundry room early on Tuesday morning. No one was hurt, but the company is evaluating its future in Postville. Iowa Works is on the ground this week helping people apply for unemployment, while others are trying to fundraise for rental assistance, home supplies, and food to help workers. Rabbi Moshe Elephant says the Postville facility provided a significant portion of kosher beef and chicken for the United States, and that other suppliers will need to ramp up supply ahead of the Jewish high holidays. For breaking news alerts and headlines anytime, download the KCRG TV9 News app.
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23: The TV9 First Alert forecast. Partly cloudy, mid-80s today. Tonight, a chance of storms late as clouds increase. We'll drop to the upper 60s. Storms through the day Friday were cooler with a high around 74. More storms Friday night, 67. Saturday, early showers. Then we'll turn mostly sunny with highs in the upper 70s. Sunshine and low 80s return for Sunday. From the TV9 First Alert Weather Lab, I'm Justin Roberts on News Talk 1540. KXEL.
15: Right now, it's 73 degrees on Iowa's News and Talk Station.
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26: Lindsay, Mr. President, I argue in my mind, probably has a heavenly version of Mar-a-Lago. It may even be a little bigger. He may have a little more gold in the Oval Office in his mansion in heaven. And I wouldn't be surprised if he added one big, beautiful ballroom and an arch somewhere on the property, because he would want to obviously duplicate his dearest friend in life, you, Mr. President. Lindsay, my friend, goodbye for now. We will see you again. We will finish the work that you started. Well done, good and faithful servant, enter thou into the joy of thy Lord. Godspeed, Lindsey Graham.
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6: As KXEL Live and Local gets started in this 9 o'clock hour on a Thursday, that's when you're hearing the conversation. We recorded it early yesterday afternoon for convenience of schedules, and I'm joined on the news line by a return guest. Always good to talk with Mark Meckler. Mr. Meckler is president of Convention of States Action. You find them online, conventionofstates.com. Mr. Meckler, thanks so much for taking the time once again.
2: Oh, great to be with you.
6: Remind people, Convention of States Action, that's the organization you currently are representing. Who are you folks and what do you do?
2: Convention of States' purpose is to get rid of the influence of Washington, D.C. on most things in our lives by taking power away from D.C. and returning it to the states. And we're doing that by trying to call an Article 5 convention in the Constitution, which allows the states to gather and propose amendments to restrict federal power and to do things the American people want broadly, like term limits on Congress or a balanced budget amendment that they'll never impose on themselves. Or, for example, telling them that they not only can get out of education, but that they must be out of education and energy and health care and all the things that the states were originally meant to handle themselves. They need to go back to the states. The only way we're going to do that is by proposing and ratifying constitutional amendments. It takes 34 states to call that convention. So far, 20 states have done so. We're on the cusp in North Carolina and Ohio right now. So we are well on our way to calling that convention and getting this done.
6: Iowa, not one of those states that has signed on, correct?
2: No, not signed on yet. We have significant support in the legislature. We really need your listeners to contact their legislators in order to tell them to move the thing forward. It surprises me. Iowa is such a solid conservative state, definitely a state that likes to push back against federal overreach, but just haven't been able to get the traction we need there in the Iowa legislature yet.
6: And again, that website for all the information is conventionofstates.com. We wanted to talk with Mr. Meckler today because the House has, as you and I are speaking, I guess what, completed the first of 5 weeks of the August recess. The Senate will be leaving at the end of next week. They'll take their time and won't get back till mid-September. Meanwhile, you've got the end of the fiscal year at the end of September. So how are we going to keep the government open? What about a framework broadly, heaven forbid, so that we could fund it for the full year, et cetera? There are a lot of things the House is talking about, including the reconciliation approach. Give us your sense generally about what I think is the Speaker's plan.
2: Yeah, look, I think what the Speaker is trying to do right now, and I appreciate it, I think he's using all the muscle he could possibly have, is to merge essentially what is a piece of the SAVE Act, the requirement for universal voter ID and also proof of citizenship in order to be registered to vote. He's trying to merge these into other things, for example, into the National Defense Authorization Act, also tying it to farm aid. What he's trying to do is tie up the budget in a way that requires voter ID and citizenship confirmation. When he ties these things together, it puts a lot more pressure on the Senate to actually get this done through budget reconciliation. And for the folks in the audience that don't know exactly what budget reconciliation is, congratulations, you don't need to. You shouldn't pay that close attention to politics. All it means is that in the Senate, everybody knows there's a thing called the filibuster. It takes 60 votes to get anything to actually to go to the floor for an actual vote. If you do it through what's called budget reconciliation, you can pass anything through a 51-vote majority. And budget reconciliation just means it actually has a budgetary effect. So what they've done is tied about $10 billion in funding to helping the states clean their voter rolls, do things like voter registration, making sure you do the voter ID stuff. They put money in there for that. That allows this to be a budget reconciliation measure.
6: And again, for some of us who have a, I suppose, outdated and quaint view of government, I'm a big fan of the vote on each item separately and let it rise and fall on its own merits. But that's not the way you get things done these days. You've got to, first of all, package a whole bunch of things so that people can say, well, I like most of it, and so I'll vote for it. Or, in this case, you've taken the House rules and the Senate rules, and the House tries to outfox the Senate rules to get something across the finish line. I mean, this is sort of why some of us have a negative view of government these days.
2: Oh, yeah. I mean, it drives me out of my mind. It shouldn't be the way it is. But you said something really important, I think, Jeff, which is, it is what it is. And this is how the system is structured right now. And so if we want to get something done right now, instead of just complaining about it, well, then we have to acknowledge that and work within that system. And these kinds of procedural gimmicks, for lack of a better term, are necessary to force things through. This is how the houses compete with one another. And this is a chance for the House to have some leverage over the Senate. Just as an aside, by the way, well, I mean, one of the things I'm trying to do through the Convention of States process is we'd love to have a single subject rule that you just described, where every bill is a single thing and you have to have an up or down vote.
6: Well, as I said, that just seems ever so quaint. I can't imagine the founders would be real thrilled with how the chambers are operating these days. I don't know, but it sure seems like this is the example of the dysfunction that they warned us about with political parties.
2: Yeah, I totally agree. I mean, people have become more interested in factionalism. This is something that Washington talked about in his farewell address that he was worried about, was factionalism, and specifically political parties, where people would be more interested in the party. And ultimately, he was worried about just being more interested in the individual than the actual principles. And so I think that has come to pass. Washington was prescient, and we can fix that by some constitutional amendments.
6: Mark Meckler is our guest. Mr. Meckler is president of Convention of States Action. They are online, conventionofstates.com. He joins us on News Talk 1540 KXEL. If I want to get anything, you know, a library card, or if I want to get on a form of mass transportation, etc., I've got to show an ID. I've got to show an ID to get my concert tickets at the will call window. But yet there are folks who say, well, it's way too much to expect if we want people to vote, cast a ballot on representative democracy. That seems to be kind of an invalid argument at the very least. Why is it that identification is actually central to this whole theory of a representative democracy?
2: Look, everything else is downstream in our system from the ability to have fair, transparent, and secure elections. If you can't do that, if you can't be sure that your or my vote counts, or that people who shouldn't be voting aren't voting, then the system is rigged from the top down. And so really, this is foundational to our system. And as you said, everybody knows you got to show ID everywhere. This is one of the things that makes this most interesting to me, Jeff. There are almost no really seriously bipartisan issues in America anymore. We're pretty much divided close to 50-50 on everything. This one, all the polling shows, over 80%, usually upwards of close to 90%, believe that you should have to show voter ID to vote. And here's something that I've asked people many times. I've done this in debates. I've done it on the air. I've yet to see anybody show me the person that can't get an ID. Yeah, I've just not seen that. I've asked this question hundreds of times, literally over the years. This is completely fake. Everybody has ID. People have to show IDs to go to an R-rated movie, to buy alcohol. Oftentimes, when they go to the doctor, they show their ID. They have to show it if they get pulled over. They show ID everywhere. And this is why it's a bipartisan issue, Jeff. It's because everybody's personal life experience is showing IDs for everything, everywhere they go. So when you tell people that, oh, it's hard for people to get IDs, nobody has that experience.
6: And I thought we used to have to worry about fake IDs. Folks who have come into the country illegally, they buy an identification card, and that's how they get through. That was always the big thing. Well, these folks don't even want you to have to show a fake ID to steal somebody's identity. I mean, the whole thing is just ludicrous in terms of how far into the ditch they've gone on this.
2: Yeah, and it's interesting, and I think this is true, and I hate to villainize people. I hate to say what people's motives are when I don't know, but here's something that I know for sure. You're not against voter ID unless you're for cheating. I mean, it's that simple. There's no other reason to be against requiring voter ID and also proof of citizenship. If you don't want those things, it's because you know the only way you can win is by cheating. And that's why it's really outrageous to me. The Democratic Party apparatus is against this wholesale. But if you look at the polling numbers, Democrats, by a large margin, are for this.
6: And again, it's the sort of thing where the side that says we don't need to do this, they claim, well, there's not abuse or there's not that much abuse. The bottom line is, though, it's in question. And as long as the validity of a vote is in any way in question, you're undermining the foundational principles. And why can we trust anything that the government then wants to do? Because if we don't have the confidence that they're duly elected, why in the world would we support what it is that they try to do with regard to international affairs, taxation, any number of things?
2: Yeah, the government, as our founding documents say, draws its legitimacy from the consent of the governed. That's where the power comes from. They don't govern over us. They govern because we give them our limited consent to govern us. And the way we give them our consent to govern us is through the electoral process. And so if we're not secure and safe in our voting process, then we actually haven't given them our consent to do whatever it is that they're doing. We should always be skeptical, even when we've given them our consent. But if we can't be sure that the consent is legitimate, then we should be more than skeptical.
6: Let's talk finally, and you mentioned that the plan that Speaker Johnson is currently advocating, and I use the qualifier because every time there's another conversation, it seems that there are tweaks and patches, etc., but $95 billion budget reconciliation, that would include $10 billion for the Save America Act. Okay, where would that $10 billion go?
2: Yeah, I think the intent is that $10 billion goes to the states to implement voter ID programs and proof of citizenship programs. So it gives a little bit of heft to the idea that you have to show an ID and states have to put processes and procedures in place to make sure that that gets done. So that's the goal, is to parse that out to states to make sure that if they're complaining, which the blue states most certainly will, that, oh, we can't afford to check everybody's voter ID. We don't have the systems in place to make sure people are citizens, that the money is there so that those complaints fall on deaf ears.
6: Why is it, and again, I am either getting old, cynical, or both, but if you give one of these blue states a pot full of money designed for making sure voter rolls are accurate, why do I have a feeling that they're going to divert that to other things? I just don't have the trust, because it's not in their interest to purge the voter rolls. They'll take the money, but again, dollars become fungible at some level.
2: No, I think that's absolutely correct, and I wouldn't trust it. And I actually don't think that part of it, I hate to say $10 billion is a small amount, but in the scheme of the federal budget, it's a small amount. And I think the $10 billion, frankly, Jeff, is in there to satisfy the requirements of going through budget reconciliation. I don't think they really care what the states do with that money.
6: Yeah.
2: I hate to say that, but I really don't think they care.
6: Well, it would have been a complete fiction to say $1 goes to the Save America Act. And so if they said $1 billion, well, that's only 1% of the whole. So they put another zero on there because it's only money and it's only our deficit. But I suppose if this is what it takes to get it across the finish line, then play the game under the rules that you're given at a given moment. Once again, it is conventionofstates.com. That is the website for Convention of States Action. All manner of ways you can be involved. Mark Meckler, president of Convention of States Action. Always a privilege, sir. Thanks for the great insight, and we'll talk again soon.
2: Thanks, Jeff. God bless you.
6: And Mr. Meckler joined us on the news line yesterday afternoon, so you could hear the conversation now on a Thursday in the 9 o'clock hour of KXEL Live and Local on News Talk 1540 KXEL, where Iowa comes to talk.
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10: Figure AI says three of its humanoid robots have reached a milestone by operating continuously for 24 hours a day in an industrial package sorting setting, performing repetitive tasks without breaks. Interesting Engineering reports that the company believes improved reliability could help manufacturers reduce labor shortages and maintain production schedules. Supporters see potential for warehouses, factories, and logistics centers, although questions remain about cost, maintenance demands, and how quickly businesses can justify widespread deployment. Developers also expect software updates to expand capabilities over longer periods to meet diverse workplace needs. I'm Ken Chester.
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12: 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I'm Dustin Huffman. A little bit of green on the screen in the grains here at the break. What are we seeing, Joe?
13: Leadership from wheat futures. Once again, a connection to the war in Ukraine and this disruption of exports from that key Black Sea region. We're talking about previously up to a third of global wheat shipments coming out of the Black Sea, up to a fifth of the global corn trade with Russia and Ukraine, such key producers, but other areas as well encumbered. We're talking about Romania, Kazakhstan, a whole host of grain growers that are at risk of this conflict spreading further. They're have broken what was previously the last basically 3 years, a tacit agreement not to target these shipping lanes. And well, again, some attacks from Ukraine and Ukrainian drones on the Kerch Strait, which is heavily relied on by Russia. Russia having previously retaliated and probably threatening to do so again against Ukraine's infrastructure, including, like earlier this month, some grain silos and sunflower seed oil tankers that were hit. So that's leading to this war risk premium re-entering the mix for wheat futures. We had already observed throughout the month of July from low to high, $1.25 plus for Chicago wheat futures, and that's helped out the corn and soybeans. So far, they're up in a turnaround from what was a more negative day leading in on Wednesday. This thought that we're going to get some rain, we'll see about that. It's expected to start in the west tonight, and it'll all be about confirming that and verifying this forecast ahead to give the market its tone heading into the weekend.
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12: September corn up 2.5 at 451.5. December new crop up 2.5 at 474.25. August beans up 2.5 at 1180.5. November new crop up 3.75 at 1196.5. Soy meal down 80 cents at 314.50. Soy oil down 17 cents at $69 even. Live cattle up $1.50 at 229.40. Feeders up 37 cents at 344.65. Lean hogs down $1.30 at 99.30.
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0: The TV9 First Alert forecast. Partly cloudy, mid-80s today. Tonight, a chance of storms late as clouds increase. We'll drop to the upper 60s. Storms through the day Friday were cooler with a high around 74. More storms Friday night, 67. Saturday, early showers. Then we'll turn mostly sunny with highs in the upper 70s. Sunshine and low 80s return for Sunday. From the TV9 First Alert Weather Lab, I'm Justin Roberts on News Talk 1540 KXEL.
15: This hour, it's 75 degrees from News Talk 1540 KXEL.
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0: it's not an ideal time. But I'm going to give you some of Suzanne's secrets once again on getting a really good deal if you're buying a home. First thing you got to do is shop around. Keep your credit score high. Those are my Suzanne's secrets to get the best loan. Never bet against the U.S. I'm Suzanne Miller.
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2: President Trump has done a phenomenal job in essentially closing the U.S. border from all illegals coming in. But Zora Mamdani thinks that we have a legal obligation to accept all illegals who want to come here.
3: I think oftentimes we are forced into these false choices.
4: But would you have asylum seekers be able to, you know, for example, ask for asylum at the U.S.-Mexico border?
3: What is the law today? What are they legally entitled to do?
4: Under President Trump, the law today is that they're not.
3: I think that what we've found from the Republican administration has been a desire to make any and all immigration illegal.
2: Complete lie. Legal immigration, we're all for it. Illegal immigration, no. And the American people agree.
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6: This 39-day experience that we're calling the World Cup is much like a pop-up economy.
5: Frank Cooper, Chief Marketing Officer at Visa.
6: What we're seeing in our spending data is a 16% year-over-year increase during the tournament in cross-border transactions.
5: That meant money pouring into North American cities with every locale a winner.
6: Those who decide to travel, to be physically located, they want to experience the host country, whether that's going to a Waffle House or picking up ranch dressing.
5: The lion's share of non-game ticket spending by World Cup fans centered not on jerseys, souvenirs, or other stuff.
6: We saw substantial increases in local restaurants, local vendors, experiences over things.
5: Cooper says memories over memorabilia could be the new global spending paradigm heading toward next year's Women's World Cup in Brazil and the 2028 Olympics in Los Angeles. Andrew O'Day, Bloomberg Radio.
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8: News Talk 1540 KXCL, where Iowa comes to talk. Good morning. Chuck Nicholas was looking for something different. Growing up on a farm in western Iowa during the Depression, Nicholas found a future in horse racing, which changed his life and the lives of his descendants. Daughter Liza Nicholas writes about her father and the personal impact of living in the thoroughbred community in her recent book, Bloodlines, a story of horses, family, and obsession. And we get the chance to talk with Liza Nicholas this morning. Thanks for being with us.
9: Thank you for having me. I really appreciate it.
8: So let's rewind to the beginning of your father's story. What did life look like for your father, Chuck, as he was a boy in Woodbury County?
9: He was born in 1917, and he grew up on his parents' farm. He was right down the road from his grandparents, and his grandfather was really into horses. He loved the big horses, you know, the teams that they still use periodically. And he taught my dad and my uncle a lot about horses. And his love of horses really infected them. And so that was his early years. And then, you know, his prime years, his formative years were during the Great Depression. And that really impacted my dad. And I think it, just in researching it, I didn't realize how dire things were in the 1930s, especially in Western Iowa. And there were even a lot of communist agitators that were fomenting rebellion and pushing back against the low prices that Iowa farmers had in Sioux City and the environs around there. And so I'm sure for my dad during those years, it was really chaos.
8: A lot of debt for farmers in that area, the possibility that they would lose not only their livelihoods, but their homes as well. A lot of anger about the situation that they were in. What types of things were you able to find? How much of it came from stories that you might have heard versus looking into some of the records that are still available from that era?
9: Both. I'm a historian. I have a PhD in history. And so I really started with the context and did some research into the archives in different areas in Iowa and just tried to get a sense of the background and the tumult of that era to kind of frame the story. And then around 2000, I went back to Iowa. My uncle had a bank in Atlantic for years, Gordon Nicholas, and interviewed him. And we went to the

0: races, and he was still very much into horse racing. So we went to the local track, Prairie Meadows. So I interviewed Gordon, and thankfully my cousin recorded a lot of his stories from that period, and he had perfect recall of every race, that those young men attended, and every meet they went to, every horse that was in a race, and how they ran. And so I had both. I had Gordon's history, and then I did the research about what life was like during that time period.
1: We're talking with Liza Nicholas. Her recent book is Bloodlines, a story of horses, family, and obsession. So your father and his brother were interested in horses, and they were in a circumstance that was not ideal in terms of their prospects in Western Iowa. What did the opportunity look like to pursue horse racing? How did that become something that was a viable alternative to the circumstances that he was in?
0: I think we forget how prominent horse racing was, especially not just nationally, but on the county fair circuit during that era and even before that. Farmers loved to take their best horses to town and during fair time and put them up against, the racers who would come into town during that time during the fair, and they would have the better horses. But the farmers loved having that opportunity. It was thrilling, and it was very disreputable. There was a stench that was attached to it because it was about gambling. The people who were associated with that life were looked on by people like my grandparents with a good amount of disdain, because there was just a disrepute that clung to them. And they were also, with the fair, with the Beautiful Girl Review, with the, it was all a little bit tainted. But, it was very, very appealing to young people like my dad and his brother. And that's where they really got attached to horse racing, is the county fair in Woodbury County. And so they just started to race horses. They first started to jockey, which was interesting because they both later became these giant men over 6'6" tall. My dad was 6'7", and so their jockey days really didn't last very long. But there were always these guys around, these local trainers who would circuit through the county fairs. And that's who my dad got attached to. I don't know who it was in particular, but that's the kind of guy he got attached to during high school. And he just started up with it and never really quit.
1: Were you able to pinpoint the moment where he decided that farm life wasn't for him and he was going to go and pursue thoroughbred racing?
0: There wasn't a moment. They had an old horse that my grandfather bought them named Liberty Bell, who was their first racehorse. And so that, I'm sure my grandparents regretted that decision, particularly my grandmother, who lived in Lawton until she died. That was probably really kind of embarrassing to her. But Dad did go on the county fair circuit, and there were times during the 1930s where his winnings were the only thing that saved the farm. And I'm sure that was really embarrassing to my grandma to have this prodigal son, this kid who was doing this really disreputable thing that was kind of embarrassing to her, be the thing that saved their farm.
1: We're talking to Liza Nicholas. Her recent book, Bloodlines, a story of horses, family, and obsession. It delves deeply into horse racing in the Depression era and just after. It's also part memoir. So tell us about some of the highlights that horse racing ultimately held for your father as he went on and made a life in this field.
0: Well, I do talk about Earl Dew. He was good friends with Earl Dew, who was the leading money winning trainer in 1940. He was from Sac City. And it was a really poignant story because Dad became friends with him at some point on the county fair circuit. And then Earl Dew really started to take off. He was a really talented jockey. He was 19 years old. And then, unfortunately, just after he won the leading money winning title, he was in a race at Agua Caliente in Tijuana, and he was just down there to get an award for winning the leading money-winning jockey. And he took a ride and race, as jockeys do, and went down and was seemingly okay. And then Dad went with him. I think he was at that time acting as his agent in the ambulance, because he got up after the race and it seemed like he was okay. And Dad went with him in the ambulance and he died. So that was kind of his entree, even though ended tragically, into this bigger world of racing. So gradually over time, you know, he and his brother Gordon bought a business in Montana, and it gave them the capital to be able to afford the really good horses that he'd coveted for so long. And during the war, he got to know Bull Hancock, who was the preeminent horse breeder in not only the country, but probably the world. When Queen Elizabeth went to get bloodstock in America, she went to Claiborne Farm in Kentucky. So Dad got to know him during the war and managed after that to get some of Bull's culls, because he could never really afford the best horses. And then in the 1960s and early 70s, Gordon and he just bought a lot of horses, and they were really good quality horses. And my family went on the track with Dad. And so we went to Santa Anita. He loved Exarban and Omaha. He won the Gold Cup there in 1969, I think, with a really good horse named Might. He thought Omaha had really good purses, and he liked the fact that the stable area was really good for the horses. They took really good care of it. So we just traveled around the country, Hot Springs, Arkansas, where I went to kindergarten, Toronto. And so for a few years, he had a really good set of horses, and we traveled around the country, and we were really living his dream.
1: Writing this book was also an opportunity to reflect on how your father's choices as a young man, ultimately, but then throughout his life, affected your life and your childhood growing up in your family, which was in circumstances that are a lot different than most of us experienced. What did you decide when you looked at how the waves and ripples came your way?
0: Well, I have a very ambivalent attitude toward horses, as you might imagine. I ended up getting back into horses myself when I was in graduate school, and gradually started to get back into them for reasons that I don't fully understand myself. But I ended up with a place in Montana with three horses and took care of them for 20 years. And it was very rewarding, but also, as you might imagine, because of my dad's familiarity and love of horses, it was also really complicated. And so I end the book with kind of the last segment of my final year with the horses. And so now I don't have any, and I miss them terribly, but I've kind of come to terms with what it all means in my own life and how I ended up here because of Dad's obsession with them.
1: So I think the book would be likely to appeal to somebody who obviously is interested in thoroughbred racing. Obviously, there's a chance that somebody who grew up on a farm and can imagine the circumstances that your father might have experienced during the Depression would be interested in this book. Are there some other readers you think that this would connect with? If they were to pick this up on the shelf and take a look at the book, what would be your last word about why they should crack it open and give it a read?
0: I think the bigger story that I'm trying to tell is really about loving something so much and what we pay for that love and how much you have to commit to be really, really good at it and to be all in. Something usually has to give. And what a blessing in some ways that is, because personally, I've never known that kind of obsession and passion, but also the cost to the people in your life that you love, because passion really doesn't countenance sharing. Somebody has to pay that price. And even if you're somebody that we all admire, like, you know, you look at somebody like Tom Brady, you know, that obsession that he has with football, to be that good at something and what it requires, really exacts a cost for the people in your life. And so I think that's really the bigger narrative about the book, is just what obsession costs, and really wondering if it is a gift or a curse. And I'm not really sure about that.
1: The book is Bloodlines, a story of horses, family, and obsession. The author is Liza Nicholas. The book's just out. Thanks so much for being with us.
0: Thank you, Tim. I really appreciate your time.
1: This is the station where Iowa comes to talk. News Talk 50.
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3: Frank Cooper, Chief Marketing Officer at Visa.
5: What we're seeing in our spending data is a 16% year-over-year increase during the tournament in cross-border transactions.
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5: We saw substantial increases in local restaurants, local vendors, experiences over things.
3: Cooper says memories over memorabilia could be the new global spending paradigm heading toward next year's Women's World Cup in Brazil and the 2028 Olympics in Los Angeles. Andrew O'Day, Bloomberg Radio.
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7: And now, You Are There with Jerry Stewart.
8: Hello, I'm Jerry Stewart. Anybody who has followed the game of baseball has heard of the name Lou Gehrig. Of all the players in baseball history, I think it's safe to say that no player possessed so much real natural talent as Lou Gehrig. But interestingly enough, it wasn't just his unbelievable talent that made Americans love him. Why did America love Lou Gehrig so much? In a moment, you will know, because you are there.
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8: From years 1925 to 1939, Lou Gehrig was one of the most feared batters in baseball. And even though he played in the shadow of baseball legend Babe Ruth, in many ways, Lou Gehrig was even a greater player than the Babe. His lifetime batting average was 340. He averaged 147 RBIs per season, and Gehrig's 184 RBIs in 1931 remains the highest single-season total in American League history. And not only could he hit, despite his towering size, he stole home 15 times in his career, and he never quit playing. He played in 2,130 consecutive games and became known as the Iron Horse. And he played well every day despite all kinds of injuries. In fact, later in his career, Gehrig's hands were x-rayed and doctors were able to identify 17 different fractures in his hands alone, but he never stopped. His batting average in a whopping 34 World Series games was 361, with 10 homers, 8 doubles, and 35 RBIs. He also holds the record for career Grand Slam home runs at 23. But was it Lou Gehrig's talent alone that made millions of his fans love and respect him? No, they loved him for who he was as a person. He was kind and gentle, and for those who knew him, they said he was one of the most humble people they had ever known. When once asked how he got along playing in the shadow of Babe Ruth, he didn't spout back any of his own impressive statistics. He simply said, yeah, the shadow that Babe Ruth cast was a mighty big shadow. But here's where Lou Gehrig showed his true character. In 1939, at only the age of 36, he was struck with a terrible disease, amyotrophic lateral sclerosis, which has now come to be known as Lou Gehrig disease, and he never played baseball again. But did he whine and cry and feel sorry for himself? No. On July the 4th, 1939, in front of 62,000 fans in Yankee Stadium, he gave the most amazing speech in sports history. He said this, "Fans, for the past 2 weeks you have been reading about the bad break I've gotten, but yet today I consider myself to be the luckiest man on the face of the earth." What an unbelievable man, and what an unbelievable American story. Lou Gehrig had a vision for himself and America, and to this day, tens of millions of baseball fans remember and honor and love Lou Gehrig. I'm Jerry Stewart, and now you know, because you are America.

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3: This is a Bloomberg Money Minute. The kids may not be thinking about going back to school yet, but retailers are, and apparently many parents are too. A survey by the National Retail Federation and Prosper Insights and Analytics found that nearly two-thirds of back-to-school shoppers said they'd started early.
4: It's a little bit down from last year, but much higher than what we would have seen 5 or even 10 years ago.
3: NRF Chief Economist Mark Matthews says savvy shoppers are staggering their back-to-school purchases. K-12 shoppers are expected to spend a record $43 billion, or around $867 each on average, up slightly from last year.
4: The main thing the consumers are telling us that they're buying is electronics.
3: Supplies like pencils and notebooks came in last behind other categories.
4: A lot of people shopping for those back-to-school items that we think about, pencils, notebooks, backpacks, but the real expensive items are electronics and clothing.
3: As for back-to-college shoppers, electronics also topped their lists. 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
7: So, while you're waiting for the snow cone truck, you might want to give some thought to this. What do men really want? I mean, aside from the usual stuff, like getting to wipe your nose on your sleeve or maybe a good stool softener. Men are simple organisms who still think they can play Wipeout on the drums or the steering wheel, and that works pretty good. Men know they don't really have to drive a Testosterosa to be happy, or have one of those TV cars that slides sideways in slow motion. Men know some other stuff too, like what a woman is. Hell, men are experts in that. And they know today's modern girl isn't looking for any fluff. Corn-fed girls want the same size claw hammer you're carrying, or anything that drives itself and doesn't come with a curling iron. Look, Fang Fang isn't up all night waiting for that box of Christmas pajamas you sent with the bunny feet and the tail, So what do men want? Really, it's just for you to be happy. And maybe let them burn some rubber once in a while just for fun. You know, for men, it comes down to one thing. What would Roy Rogers do? That's how you know if you're thinking right. If Roy would do it, then you can do it. But you still might want to pick up a box of suppositories on the way home. They make great stocking stuffers. It's your warrior snake priest, Uncle Otis, a domesticated 10-point buck from Texas, classically trained in hoot and handy around the house. I'll see you at the Peace March.
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9: The American consumer remains resilient. I'm Dave Anthony, Fox News. That is in a new statement from the White House reacting to this morning's update to the economy, touting consumption and investment growth as smashing expectations last quarter. However, as Fox's Jenny Casola reports, overall GDP growth shrank.
10: The U.S. economy expanded at a more modest 1.5% annual pace in the spring quarter. The gross domestic product for April through June reflected significantly higher fuel costs.
9: Now, growth in the first quarter was more at 2.1%. The fuel costs went down last month, driving overall prices down. A June inflation report shows a 0.1% decline month over month, and the annual rate of inflation slowed to 3.7%. And on Wall Street, big stock market gains. The Dow's up almost 200 points, the NASDAQ over 500, but oil and gas have gotten pricier again this month with a flare-up in U.S.-Iran fighting. There was another night of American bombing, and Fox's Peter Ducey reports from the White House.
11: President Trump has now been presented a new option for 10 to 14 more days of strikes against Iran, according to the Wall Street Journal, that would aim to destroy Iran's missile capabilities again and break a cycle of just retaliatory strikes.
9: Iran launched missiles again into Jordan, targeting American forces there, but like last time, they were shot down. A Senate vote has been postponed to advance Acting Attorney General Todd Blanche's nomination to the full Senate. Two Republicans who fell out of favor with President Trump, John Cornyn and Tom Tillis, might vote no, putting the nomination in jeopardy.
12: Cornyn and Tillis both have a problem with the DOJ-approved settlement that grants President Trump and members of his family immunity from past IRS tax audits. They want more in writing. They also want more assurances that the $1.8 billion weaponization fund is really dead, as Blanche said so under oath. The taxpayer money that was proposed to go to citizens who say they are victims of government weaponization.
9: That's David Spunt. 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
14: Elon Musk wants to have a big say in the 2026 elections, like in 2024, when the tech CEO of SpaceX and Tesla fame had a political action committee that spent just over $250 million supporting President Trump and Republicans. Musk, who also controversially led Doge last year in an effort to cut government spending, is restarting his America PAC, with Fox Digital reporting the plan is to go door to door and spend online and in direct mail, trying to turn out conservative voters in November. And one candidate Musk could support is Senator Darlene Graham.
15: Thank you all for your prayers. They provided strength through an incredibly difficult time.
14: That's in her first campaign video the day after her brother, late Senator Lindsey Graham, was laid to rest in South Carolina. She was appointed to finish his term and is running for a new one.
15: I'm a conservative Republican, and I believe this. Every life is precious. Men don't belong in women's sports, and only American citizens should vote in our elections.
14: The special Republican Senate primary in South Carolina is August 11th to replace Lindsey Graham as the GOP nominee in November. The search continues for any more victims in the rubble of the earthquake that rocked southern Japan 2 days ago. At least 25 people were killed.
16: Survivors have spoken of pulling out family members from the wreckage of their homes. Thousands remain in emergency evacuation centers. Others sleep in their cars. Many homes still standing are without power or water. With temperatures exceeding 90 degrees and air conditioning not working, heat stroke is a developing concern. Jonathan Savage, Fox News.
14: Hot temperatures also remain a problem in Europe, where wildfires keep raging in Spain and France. Hundreds of thousands of people had to evacuate, and today, a famous actor's family joined them. George Clooney says they were forced to leave their home in southeastern France as flames spread near. I'm Dave Anthony, and this is Fox News.
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18: From the KCRG TV9 newsroom, I'm Beth Maliki. No students will be taking courses through the new Center for Intellectual Freedom at the University of Iowa until at least 2028. This sudden pause comes after a new law passed requiring students to take classes there to earn an undergraduate degree. The center opened this spring to combat what Republicans call liberal indoctrination on campus, but it struggled getting students to sign up for classes. A report in April found enrollment wouldn't get better unless classes were mandated. Soon after, Republicans passed a law. The legislature has already allocated $2 million for the new center. During a recent meeting, the center's advisory board said it's focusing on implementing the law and searching for a permanent director. Former President Barack Obama is weighing in on the Iowa U.S. Senate race. He's endorsed Democrat Josh Turek, who's in a tough race to try and flip Joni Ernst's seat blue. Turek is facing Republican Ashley Hinson, who's in Congress. Hinson got an endorsement from President Trump shortly after launching her campaign last year. More than 600 people in eastern Iowa are likely without jobs as the fire at a meatpacking plant continues to smolder. The fire burned for more than 24 hours, tearing through 75% of the AgriStar plant in Postville. The fire chief said the fire was likely accidental and started in the laundry room early on Tuesday morning. No one was hurt, but the company is evaluating its future in Postville. Iowa Works is on the ground this week helping people apply for unemployment, while others are trying to fundraise for rental assistance, home supplies, and food to help workers. Rabbi Moshe Elephant says the Postville facility provided a significant portion of kosher beef and chicken for the United States, and that other suppliers will need to ramp up supply ahead of the Jewish high holidays. For breaking news alerts and headlines anytime, download the KCRG TV9 News app.
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20: The TV9 First Alert forecast. Partly cloudy, mid-80s today. Tonight, a chance of storms late as clouds increase. We'll drop to the upper 60s. Storms through the day Friday were cooler with a high around 74. More storms Friday night, 67. Saturday, early showers. Then we'll turn mostly sunny with highs in the upper 70s. Sunshine and low 80s return for Sunday. From the TV9 First Alert Weather Lab, I'm Justin Roberts on News Talk 1540. KXEL.
21: Currently, it's 76 degrees on the Voice of Eastern Iowa.
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25: If activists have their way, California preschoolers will soon learn something called Black English. The Black Californians United for Early Care and Education is part of a movement to challenge what they call harmful language hierarchies and affirm Black English as a legitimate rule-governed language rooted in Black history and culture. Now, some of you might think I'm pulling your leg here, but to use a phrase literally from Black English, they be serious. Habitually, using the word be and using double negation is part of what is known as African-American vernacular English. KQED reports Black parents don't want their children talking white. It's almost as if California wants to build a modern-day Tower of Babel. That being said, all you homies might want to get all up in homeschooling. My new book, ready to order online, called The Golden Age, How Trump Saved America. 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
19: News Talk 1540 KXEL, where Iowa comes to talk. Hello, I'm Jeff Stein. We've made connection on the news line with a return guest, our old friend Mike Chapman. Well, I say old. I'm feeling old. He is not aging a bit, but we have been acquainted for quite a while. Mr. Chapman, author, historian, native of Waterloo, and among other things, the founder of Iowa History Journal, and more than three decades in the newspaper business and all manner of things. Mr. Chapman, how are you, sir?
30: Hi, Jeff. I'm doing good, and it's always a pleasure to talk to you and have an opportunity to chat with the audience there in Waterloo area and Cedar Rapids.
19: Well, it's always good to hear your voice, and you sound great, and you're out and about paying attention to things like movies. And in particular, a movie called The Odyssey. Now, some folks may know a bit about it. It's been out for a couple of weeks. But this is a topic, not the movie itself, but the topic is something that you have studied, you have written about, and you know whereof you speak. So what's the background that led you to be interested in this broad topic?
30: Great question, Jeff. When I was growing up in Waterloo, Iowa, I went down to the East Waterloo Library and checked out a book called The Wrath of Achilles. And I read that, and from that moment on, I was spellbound. Then I read the Iliad, and then I read the Odyssey. And I've been fascinated by this 3,000-year-old tale for most of my life. And in 2006, my son Jason, who actually is the liaison for the Board of Regents for UNI, he's a graduate of UNI, as is his wife, we went to ancient Troy in 2006, Jeff. And it was we flew to Istanbul, took a half-hour bus ride, I'm sorry, an eight-hour bus ride from Istanbul to Hisarlik, which is the little tiny village right next to the walls of ancient Troy. And we spent 4 days there walking through the ruins of Troy. They get 500,000 visitors a year there, and Time magazine rated it as one of the must-see spots of history that anybody should make an effort to go see. So Jason minored in history at UNI, and we've always been fascinated by these stories of the past. And so when the movie Troy came out in 2004 with Brad Pitt as Achilles, I went and saw that. I sat in the front row the first day it came out in an afternoon and just let the movie overwhelm me and pull me back to a world that existed 3,000 years ago. And I loved it. And I was hoping the Odyssey would do the same for me, Jeff. I saw it last week here in Newton, and it didn't. It didn't do that for me. It's a magnificently made movie. No problems with the way it was put together, and some of the scenery and conditions are just really absorbing. But overall, I was disappointed.
19: Was it the portrayals, or what was it? It just didn't jump off the screen, or did it not meet your expectations because of the fact that you are so well-versed on the topic? Or what do you suppose led to the dissatisfaction?
30: That's a great question, and I've asked myself that numerous times ever since. I'm a Matt Damon fan. I loved him in the Jason Bourne sagas. I thought he was terrific. But it seemed to me almost like he was in a daze to do the entire movie. So very little emotion except for when he was strapped to the mast of his boat at one point so he wouldn't hear the voices of the sirens. It's a movie about post-traumatic stress disorder, frankly, and what war does to people. He was at the War of Troy for 10 years, and then it took him 10 years to get back home. And, of course, there's a lot of reasons for that, and that's what the Odyssey is all about. It just didn't grab me like Troy did. In fact, there's a 1954 movie called Ulysses with Kirk Douglas in the title role. And, of course, Ulysses is the Roman version of the name Odysseus. And that movie's just terrific. I've seen it probably four or five times. I actually have the original movie poster right here on my wall. I'm looking at it right now. So I actually like the movie Ulysses with Kirk Douglas from 1954 better. I felt it pulled me more into that world. And this just didn't grab me. And I'm not saying people shouldn't go see it. My grandson, Owen Chapman, who lives in Clive, Iowa, his whole basketball team went and saw it one night. And Owen, who's a straight-A student and a devout Christian, and I'll tell you why I added that in just a minute, said he loved it. And I think it does have a certain appeal to the younger generation. There's monsters in it and some scary scenes and the wicked Circe, the witch that turns the men into pigs. But the thing that put me off, I think, Jeff, was the violence. It is really a violent movie. And my wife, Beverly, loves to go to movies with me, but she read a couple synopses of it and watched a couple trailers. And she said, I don't think I'm going to go. And several times while I'm watching the movie, I'm sitting there and I'm thinking, I'm glad Bev didn't come because the violence is just overwhelming in several instances. And, of course, the Cyclops, the one-eyed monster, if you haven't heard this, he actually is a cannibal and he eats a couple of the Greeks. And those are pretty gruesome scenes.
19: And, again, it may be a sign of my age or just what I like to watch or don't like to watch. I'm not really into watching violent things. You can make the same point without being so graphic on the screen. In other words, the story can move along. We can know what may have happened without actually seeing it. Just because the special effects are advanced doesn't mean we have to use them all the time. But a lot of people, Mike Chapman, were just like you watching this movie. In its first weekend, it brought in $123.5 million in this country alone. So that was a huge opening weekend. Typically, the second weekend, a big movie drops off, right? Well, in the second weekend, yes, it did drop off down to $87 million, but it was still number one for the weekend compared to everything else out there. That was the lowest or among the lowest drops from week one to week two this year. And it globally has made some $600 million. So these movies cost an awful lot of money to make, but it sounds like they've made that money back just in the first couple of weeks.
30: Yes, it's going to be a financial bonanza, I'm sure. And I don't really have a quarrel with that. Like you said, at our age, we're just not necessarily receptive to all the violence.
19: Mm-hmm.
30: I just, with everything that's going on in the world, I'm looking more for movies with a little more substance, or where I'm not feeling like I'm getting battered emotionally.
19: Mm-hmm.
30: And to that point, Odysseus's 10-year struggle to return home is both physical and emotional.
19: Mm.
30: He is suffering from post-traumatic stress disorder. I don't think there's any question. And that brings to mind a book I had written several years ago, that I had read several years ago, and it called Achilles in Vietnam by Dr. Jonathan Shea.
19: Mm.
30: And he makes the case in that book that Achilles and the warriors of Troy and Greece, and even back in the days of Spartacus and ancient Rome, the battles were so horrendous. Of course, all battles, World War One, in particular, on the Western Front, and trench foot and things of that nature, and barbed wire and flamethrowers for the first time, and poison gas. I mean, humans are expert at devising ways to kill other humans, it seems. And some of the acting is really good. I liked Robert Pattinson as Antinous, the ringleader of all the suitors. I thought Anne Hathaway as Penelope was very good. Tom Holland as Telemachus was very good. In fact, you can make the case, and I saw somebody that did make this case, that Penelope, Odysseus's long-suffering wife, is actually the main hero of the movie.
19: Hmm.
30: While Odysseus is off having a good time at Troy, quote-unquote, good time, waging war and routing up and down the coast and taking over villages and doing whatever pirates do, because the Greeks on that expedition were basically pirates. And I'm partial to the Greek world of that time, too. And so I don't say that without any deep thought going into it. But Penelope sits at home for 10 years. The suitors come and try to take over her palace, try to make her marry one of them, try to take over the kingdom. She resists for 10 years with a very clever ruse after the war is over. She is loyal to Odysseus all this time. She's a strong woman and is able to sustain herself and her young son Telemachus just through sheer force of will. And so I did read a synopsis where somebody said, Penelope really emerges as the heroine of the book, the Odysseus Odyssey.
19: Hmm.
30: And I kind of go along with that. Helen is a very tortured person in the Iliad and Odyssey, the face that launched 1,000 ships, and she carries that burden throughout her life. And I think the actress playing Helen pulled that off pretty well. I can't pronounce her name. But she's a black lady and an actress, and got quite a bit of feedback early on, blowback, because they thought Helen should be a white-skinned blonde. I didn't really have a problem with that, and she did a good job. But most of the acting is really good, and the production values are superb. So if somebody wants to go to it and get transported back to another world, another time in existence, see some good acting and be a part of one of the most incredible stories in the history of humankind, I think they'll enjoy it. They just need to be braced for the incredible amount of violence.
19: Mike Chapman is our guest. Mr. Chapman, the author and historian, Waterloo native. Newton is his home these last several years, and he joins us on News Talk 1540 KXEL. And again, this is a topic you've studied. You mentioned the travel, and you've written on Achilles yourself.
30: Yes, one of my 33 books is called Achilles, Son of Peleus, Scourge of Troy. And I took out all the gods and goddesses and explained that Achilles was a genetical freak like a Bruce Lee or a Muhammad Ali or a Frank Gotch, just an incredibly gifted physical person. And he was thrown into this incredible adventure where the Greeks took off for Troy. And it was a trade war, basically. Helen was just the catalyst, a good reason. Agamemnon, the chief of the Greek city-states, his brother Menelaus had been married to Helen, and Menelaus was furious when a prince of Troy, Paris, came and stole her away, and he went to Agamemnon and said, "We've been looking for an excuse to go attack Troy. It sits right at the mouth of the Hellespont. They exact a terrific toll from us whenever we try to go up in the Black Sea to trade anything, and this is our chance to go get some revenge, have a good time." That's what it was all about back then. If you were a Greek leader, the main thing you wanted was arete, which is a combination of fame and glory. And the best way to get it was to prove yourself on a battlefield. And that's what attracted Achilles. But some of the other chieftains and warriors wanted to go to sack the city and reap the benefits of the gold and the treasures they'd find. So it's just, when Jason and I went to Troy, we had planned it out. We flew into Istanbul, and it was a 10-hour bus ride to Kisilik, the little tiny village that sits about 300 yards from the ruins of Troy. We were there for 4 days, Jeff, and one night, late at night, there were actually four of us from Iowa that went, and the four of us were sitting out under this bright light in a little cafe by the hotel. And I said to them, "I'm going to go sleep on the plain of Troy tonight." And they gasped and looked at me, and I grabbed a sleeping bag and walked up along the, there's a real small barbed wire fence going around it. And I walked about a half a mile and threw my bag over and climbed up and laid down on the plain of Troy, probably in the same spot or very close to it where Achilles fought Hector 3,000 years ago. So I laid there looking up at the stars, and it was just an unreal experience. And I was there for about 3 hours when Jason and the others came down the path and were a little bit nervous and said, "You know, you need to come back, Dad." So I did, Jeff.
19: Jumped the fence, Dad. We don't want you to get arrested over here, right?
30: Yeah, right. Well, the main thing, there was only one guard shack at the very beginning, and I don't think they were worried about anybody trying to sleep on the plain of Troy. But we did have to go by a farming village of migrant farmers, and they were drinking ouzo and playing the banjo and laughing and singing. And I walked right by that village, but it was late at night, so they didn't see me. But anyway, it was quite an adventure walking around the gates of the fence of Troy at midnight, you can imagine. And Alexander the Great visited there, and Cleopatra and Julius Caesar and George Patton through the years. So it's just been, actually have a picture of me standing on the tomb of Achilles. So it's all been quite an experience.
19: Hard to believe that's been 20 years ago, huh?
30: Yes. And I have a wall here. You've been in my den. I have a wall here dedicated to Troy. A couple movie posters. Steve Reeves and the Trojan Horse, a movie that he made. And he actually autographed it for me in Chicago many years ago. And a big, big blown-up picture of Jason and me standing at the gates of Troy. And several other pictures. So, and a really nice picture of Homer. And with the sign underneath it says, "Go with him on a fantastic voyage." So the movie meant a lot to me. I'd been looking forward to it ever since I heard it was being planned. And again, if anybody has an interest in that part of the history. I think they would enjoy it. Just brace themselves. There's a lot of violence in it, so be prepared for that.
19: Well, the film The Odyssey, a lot of folks are seeing it all over the world. This is its third week of distribution. Mike Chapman, it is always a privilege when we get the chance to talk, and this is a topic that you and I have talked about previously because of your interest in it and that trip, that wonderful trip 20 years ago. Thanks for taking the time to not only share those memories, but apply it toward the present-day movie, The Odyssey.
30: Thank you, Jeff. I always enjoy coming on your show and having a chance to chat with you and all your listeners. I love Waterloo. I try to get up to 3 or 4 times a year. Have a lot of good friends there, of course. Don and Donna Huff, the legendary teachers, and Don was the wrestling coach. And, you know, he and I have written 2 books together, one about Bob Siddons, the great West High coach, and another one called Stars in Waterloo, which you wrote the foreword for. So Waterloo is a very special spot in my heart, and I always appreciate you giving me the opportunity to come on your show.
19: Well, you know how to find me, and you're welcome anytime. Take good care, sir.
30: Yep, and you're welcome to come back anytime to Newton and see my Troy exhibition.
19: Well, but you know they don't let me out of here. You've seen there's a big chain. I'm chained to the counter here. You've seen it.
30: Yeah, I have. I thought you'd figured out how to unlock yourself, but not yet, huh?
19: No. As long as they keep throwing food and a little coffee, we're good. He's Mike Chapman, the author, historian. Mike-Chapman.com is his website. You can also check out some of his books and DVDs at TotallyIowa.com. And Mr. Chapman joined us from his home in Newton on News Talk 1540.
0: This is a Bloomberg Money Minute. The kids may not be thinking about going back to school yet, but retailers are, and apparently many parents are too. A survey by the National Retail Federation and Prosper Insights and Analytics found that nearly 2/3 of back-to-school shoppers said they'd started early.
1: It's a little bit down from last year, but much higher than what we would have seen 5 or even 10 years ago.
0: NRF Chief Economist Mark Matthews says savvy shoppers are staggering their back-to-school purchases. K-12 shoppers are expected to spend a record $43 billion, or around $867 each on average, up slightly from last year.
1: The main thing the consumers are telling us that they're buying is electronics.
0: Supplies like pencils and notebooks came in last behind other categories.
1: A lot of people shopping for those back-to-school items that we think about, pencils, notebooks, backpacks, but the real expensive items are electronics and clothing.
0: As for back-to-college shoppers, electronics also topped their lists. 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
20: The TV9 First Alert forecast, partly cloudy, mid-80s today. Tonight, a chance of storms late as clouds increase. We'll drop to the upper 60s. Storms through the day Friday were cooler with a high around 74. More storms Friday night, 67. Saturday, early showers, then we'll turn mostly sunny with highs in the upper 70s. Sunshine and low 80s return for Sunday. From the TV9 First Alert Weather Lab, I'm Justin Roberts on News Talk 1540 KXEL.
21: The Eastern Iowa temperature is 77 degrees from KXEL.
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7: Keep your livestock safe and predators at bay with a Livestock Guardian Dog. They see livestock as an extension of their pack within their territory and prevent losses by discouraging predators such as coyotes from that territory. Bill Costanzo is a Livestock Guardian Dog Research Specialist with Texas A&M AgriLife Research. He says someone new to guardian dogs will usually want to get an older puppy in the 6 to 8 month old range that has already been bonded to a specific livestock species by the breeder.
8: They'll bond them specifically, for instance, to wool sheep or to hair sheep or meat goats or angora goats. Other breeders will just say, well, yeah, you know, I bonded them to sheep or goats or maybe both. But some dogs are particular to a specific species. And so if you have wool sheep, for instance, and you get a dog that was bonded with hair sheep, they may or may not do the best job for you with those wool sheep because they were bonded at a younger age with those hair sheep.
7: Common guard dog species are large in stature and include Great Pyrenees, Anatolian Shepherd, and Akbash. Their calmness and protective nature are bred in, so Costanzo says you don't want one that's a mix with another breed.
8: You don't want, for instance, to get a Great Pyrenees that's mixed with a Border Collie. Livestock guardian dogs have been bred for thousands of years to specifically do a certain job, just like Border Collies have been bred to work livestock. These dogs have been bred to guard livestock, so their whole makeup is completely different. Their body structure, their personalities, and things like that.
7: They're independent problem solvers, but can be defiant with traditional dog training, such as teaching them to sit. Learn more about livestock guardian dogs at livingthecountrylife.com. I'll see you in the country.
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0: charges of lying under oath. Democrats won't go along. All they did was praise Dr. Fauci, but the Republican majority should prevail. The auto pen that signed President Biden's pardon to Fauci also should be investigated. I'm Cal Thomas.
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5: 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I'm Dustin Huffman. Conservation remains one of the top priorities for Iowa agriculture. As questions about water quality continue across the state, Iowa Ag Secretary Mike Nag says farmers are responding by adopting more conservation practices, while the state continues investing in new programs to help expand those efforts. We'll hear more right after this.
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5: Iowa Agriculture Secretary Mike Nag says Iowa has now set records for conservation adoption for 5 consecutive years. He says additional funding approved by lawmakers this year is helping expand several programs aimed at helping improve water quality while keeping farmland productive.
7: Very top of mind, and that's we want to turn that top of mind awareness and even questions and even challenging agriculture to turn into something positive, which is action. And so I really am trying to turn this into how do we then use this as to continue to build momentum. We set another record for conservation adoption in the state of Iowa last year. That's 5 years in a row. And that's remarkable. That only happens if when there's hundreds of partners. I mean, there's a team of people, hundreds of people working every day with hundreds of partners and thousands of landowners to get practices done, working in the urban landscape, working in the rural landscape. And coming out of the legislative session, we secured those additional dollars to help build out water treatment infrastructure in big cities like Des Moines area, smaller communities with grants and loans, and also this water monitoring as well, but also investing upstream from the city of Des Moines in the greater Des Moines watershed, 22 counties. And we've really been rolling out. First, it was an enhanced cover crop cost share incentive, lifting the cap on the number of acres you could enroll. We expanded our streamside buffer program that allows landowners and farmers to put land into a buffer strip program, but also still be able to hay and graze that land. And we'll continue to make some announcements here. Coming soon, an expansion of our cattle and conservation working lands program. Again, trying to just convert row crop acres that are less productive and environmentally sensitive into still working lands, though, pasture ground, hay ground, using extended rotations, those types of things. And we'll be doing an expansion of that.
5: Nag says that interest from farmers continues to grow, particularly for cover crop incentives. He says producers who are considering enrolling in these programs should act sooner rather than later because demand has continued to be strong.
7: Stay tuned. There's more to come, but we really are pushing. I've gotten some updates here just recently, Dustin, and we are experiencing very high demand for cover crop cost share. So I would encourage folks, if you're Iowans listening here and you're interested, get into your county conservation office. because we're having strong

0: strong demand pull on that program.
1: Nag says conservation remains a long-term investment for both farmers and the state. He says strong participation over the past several years shows producers are willing to adopt practices that improve soil health and water quality when the right tools and incentives are available. And the goal is to continue building on that momentum. Additional state investment hopefully approved this year will allow more farmers to participate in these conservation programs. As demand continues to grow, he encourages producers to keep an eye out for new enrollment opportunities in the months ahead. For Profit Matters, here on the Iowa Agribusiness Radio Network, I'm Dustin Huffman. Have a great day.
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3: 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Coming up next, the news with Mike Slater.
4: Thank you, Bill. It is Thursday, July 30th, 2026. Here's what's happening today in America. Fifth Amendment Fauci. Saudi Arabia joins in. The Fed makes their decision, and a lifeguard honored. It's all coming up, then Bill is going to be here with your message of the day. First, Fifth Amendment Fauci did nothing but plead the fifth to every single question that was sent his way by the senators on the Homeland Security Committee, including a question from the chairman, Rand Paul, when he asked, is there a folder on the table in front of you? Now, the real question is, what's next after this three-hour hearing? Because Biden, on his way out the door, gave Fauci a pardon. Now, Rand Paul may note that Fauci could have told the truth and had a full pardon. He would have been protected, but he chose the fifth instead. Next week, Paul said the committee will vote on contempt of Congress or not, and we will proceed from there. Jordan's official news agency said the country's air defenses shot down five missiles fired from Iran. Trump said, we'll be hitting Iran hard. They're going to get a beating. A drone also hit a U.S.-owned gas storage tanker in a port in Egypt. Well, Saudi Arabia has joined the American effort, engaging in precision strikes inside Iraq, targeting Iran-backed proxy groups. CENTCOM said U.S. and Saudi fighter aircraft struck multiple terrorist logistics and weapon sites across eastern Iraq in a strong response to over 30 IRGC-directed aerial drone attacks in the last 72 hours. Make note of the fact that that was a joint attack with Saudi Arabia, who maybe has had enough of Iran's actions, even when Saudi Arabia has about 15% of their population who are Shia Muslims. The Federal Reserve decided to hold interest rates steady. Nine members voted in favor of maintaining the interest rates. Three members supported a quarter-point rate hike. Price of oil is still in the mid-$80 range. Fed Chairman Kevin Warsh, who took over in May, says the goal is still to get inflation to 2%. We're just above 3% right now. Their next meeting is in September. A 16-year-old lifeguard in Santa Cruz, California, rescued a 10-year-old boy who was swept out in these waves. There's a video of this rescue. You have to watch it. It's unbelievable. The waves keep coming, huge waves, as he's trying the best he can to hold on to this boy and keep his head above water. Other men tried to help, but the waves were insane. Eventually, another lifeguard came, and they were able to pull this child to safety, to the applause of the beachgoers. The lifeguard has been invited to the White House to be properly honored. I'm Mike Slater from the podcast Politics by Faith. We did a biblical analysis of the Fauci hearings on today's episode. Bill O'Reilly has your message of the day. Next.
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5: Time now for the O'Reilly Update message of the day. On this Thursday, I'm thinking about the White House Correspondents' Dinner. I know it was last week, but the entire event was a setup. I attended the gathering in April when a crazed gunman tried to enter the ballroom. Shortly after that, President Trump vowed to do the dinner again. Well, last Friday, the gala went forward with a much smaller crowd. They were generally surly, the journalists in the room. It was dominated by CNN and the left-leaning networks that despise Donald Trump. So here's the con. The president had to know he would never get a single laugh from this crowd. They were not there to have a good time. There was no sense of camaraderie whatsoever. The vibe was, we hate you. Not everybody, but the majority. But here comes the hammer. The White House Correspondents Association then doled out awards designed to embarrass the President of the United States. That is called the fix is in. And it was calculated. The Wall Street Journal people ran up there. And Trump is suing that newspaper. Caitlin Collins from CNN ran up there. And obviously, we all know that Ms. Collins and the president are not friendly. Mr. Trump handled it, but the whole thing was wrong. I'm Bill O'Reilly. I approve the message by writing it. You can reach me, Bill at BillO'Reilly.com, Bill at BillO'Reilly.com. Name in town if you wish to opine. Let's get to the mail. We got Carrie McGee, Livermore, California. Mr. O'Reilly, I concur with your view that the White House Correspondents' Dinner was arranged in a manner likely to place President Trump at a disadvantage, and the speech itself did little to offset that impression. It struck me as overly long, not especially funny, and the pointed remark directed at journalist Caitlin Collins appeared undignified. My husband and I found those passages particularly uncomfortable to watch. I argue with that. I mean, look, I don't know why the president bothers with Caitlin Collins, as I said yesterday. But the whole setup thing was wrong. And you need to know what you're watching. That's why I reported on it. Rose Valadez, Texas Hill Country. Love it. Love the Texas Hill Country. Every time I'm down there, I can't get enough of it. It's something about it. It's best to go in the fall. But anyway, Rose, you're lucky to live there. I watch most of the no-spin episodes, but I couldn't disagree with you more on the correspondent dinner event. I thought President Trump was brilliant and had total control of the room. He had control. Brilliant. 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
10: Well, if you remember that jingle from the 1980s, CoverGirl is shifting its focus to you. CoverGirl's new strategy is to prioritize women in their 40s, 50s, and early 60s, known as Gen X.
11: It turns out that Gen X, they're right now the world's highest spending generation across all consumer categories.
10: Senior editor Ann Riley Moffitt with Bloomberg Businessweek says CoverGirl has been around since the 1960s, and this is really a better fit.
11: And when you think about it, CoverGirl is a woman on the cover of a magazine, and that's not even a phrase that many of your teens know about.
10: Even though CoverGirl is targeting a higher income audience, keeping the price point low, less than $10, is another part of their strategy.
11: This is a generation that is also feeling squeezed, that they're raising kids in many cases. They are taking care of aging parents in many cases. They might be saving for retirement.
10: That allows CoverGirl to aim for all demographics and generations while recognizing its sweet spot is Gen X. Amy Morris, Bloomberg Radio.
5: Now the O'Reilly Update brings you something you might not know. 51 years ago today, one of the most infamous men in America simply vanished. His disappearance remains a mystery today. Here's the story of Jimmy Hoffa. Born in 1913 to a family of coal miners, young Jimmy began his career organizing worker strikes in Detroit. He became president of the powerful Teamsters Union in 1957. At the time, the group controlled America's entire infrastructure. Members included truck drivers, warehouse, construction, dock workers, airline staff, newspaper printers, public housing employees, on and on. At its height, the union represented 1.4 million Americans. The group also had deep ties to organized crime. During his tenure, Hoffa worked with the mob to steal millions of dollars through extortion, racketeering, election fraud, and murder. In 1967, the union boss was convicted of bribery and sentenced to 13 years in prison. He was released in 1971. On July 30th, 1975, Jimmy Hoffa had a lunch meeting with known gangsters at a restaurant outside Detroit. While waiting for his associates in a parking lot, a maroon car pulled up. Hoffa got in. He was never seen again. Several conspiracy theories have been floated around about Hoffa's disappearance and the location of his remains. Some believe he's buried under Yankee Stadium. Others claim he changed his identity, fled the country. In my best-selling book, Killing the Mob, we chronicle the disappearance of Hoffa. Here are the facts. Various scenarios have been portrayed in books and movies, but the FBI has never solved the case. In December 1982, a Michigan judge declared Hoffa legally dead, despite the absence of a corpse. To this day, the fate of Jimmy Hoffa remains unknown. But we believe here the mob murdered him, chopped him up, and threw him away. 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
6: Not even first-ish. I'm Jeff Stein with today's Iowa Politics Report. For a half century, Iowa Democrats held the distinction of being the first in the nation presidential caucus state. It started by accident in 1972, but quickly became something others wanted to steal. Thanks to Iowa Democrats with backbone over time, those challenges were all resisted. But then came the 2020 caucus, when Iowa officials bent over backwards to accede to the wishes of the National Party, apparently not knowing the National folks were setting them up for failure by requiring them to use an untested app for reporting results. Nevada had a similar issue a few weeks later. When a too-close caucus race could not be called that night, the National folks had their opening. And they took it when South Carolina wound up rescuing Joe Biden's failing effort. Biden never did do well here, 2020 included, so Iowa got shuffled to the side in 2024, and South Carolina won the prize. Since it was not an open seat, it wasn't as big a deal. But 2028 will be a big deal, and now the National folks are suggesting not only that South Carolina keep its new number one spot, but that Iowa doesn't even make the early cut of states. New Hampshire was treated similarly 4 years ago, but they thumbed their Granite State nose at the party and held their primary anyway, with no convention repercussions. Iowa would do well to do the same thing, hold its caucus whenever it wants, and dare the National Party to not seat the delegates at the convention. You know, the DNC tried this before in 1984, but Waterloo's Dave Nagel stood firm, and the state kept its first-in-the-nation status for another 4 decades without punishment at the convention. If there was ever a way to blunt momentum among Iowa Democrats, who are feeling pretty good about this year's election and for good reason, well, leave it to the DNC to do it. This, of course, is the same DNC that had to mortgage its office building in Washington just to finance campaign ads not long ago. Iowa Democrats certainly don't need me telling them what to do, but if they are listening, hold firm, stay paired with the Iowa Republicans, and have our state be the center of the political universe again, as it should be. And if you need Dave Nagel's phone number, I have it. And that's the Iowa Politics Report for Thursday, July 30, on Twitter, Instagram, Getter, Threads, and Truth Social at Iowa Politics. I'm Jeff Stein on News Talk 1540 KXEL.
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13: The economy taps the brakes on Lisa Brady, Fox News. Growth expanding at 1.5% in the second quarter, down from more than 2% at the start of the year. But the Trump administration says there are signs the president's policies are working.
14: Slower GDP growth is attributed to an increase in imports, though U.S. consumer spending remained high, up to nearly 4% for the year. A White House spokesman attributes the import increase to a record number of capital goods shipped into the country, machinery and equipment, he says. businesses that will fuel future growth.
13: Fox's Jared Halpern at the White House. The president's approval rating on the economy falling to 33% in a recent Fox News poll as Democrats hammer affordability ahead of the midterms.
15: For everybody out there who says they'd like to be paying less on their credit cards, they'd like to have a chance to be able to get a lower cost mortgage, the answer to that is your problem is exactly one human being, and that's Donald Trump.
13: Massachusetts Senator Elizabeth Warren, top Senate Democrat Chuck Schumer just proposing a federal anti-corruption bureau to investigate allegations of profiting from the presidency, which the White House has denied. The president just floating the idea of temporarily withdrawing the nomination of Acting Attorney General Todd Blanche until after holdout Republican Senators John Cornyn and Tom Tillis are out of office. Both already lost primaries and want concessions before supporting Blanche, a Senate panel delaying its vote on the nomination yesterday. President Trump reportedly considering a go-big plan against Iran for firing at U.S. forces.
16: A senior administration official told the Wall Street Journal that the president is in an escalatory mood, but he is still weighing the depth of his response, indicating that the retaliatory strikes on Iranian targets last night, command centers, missile facilities, and defense sites may just be the beginning.
13: Fox's Jackie Heinrich at the White House. 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
13: A Connecticut stepmother charged in a kidnapping case rejects a plea deal.
18: Attorneys for Kimberly Sullivan say she has declined Connecticut's offer to plead guilty to charges including first-degree kidnapping in exchange for a 30-year sentence that would be suspended after 10 years. Sullivan is accused of holding her stepson captive in an 8-by-9-foot room for two decades. In February 2025, she called 911 to report a fire, telling firefighters her stepson was inside the home. They rescued the man, who was in his early 30s, with first responders saying he was emaciated and weighed just 68 pounds. He told them a lock was always kept on his room's door and that he started the fire to gain his freedom. Sullivan has pleaded not guilty to the charges and is due in court again in September. Tanya J. Powers, Fox News.
13: In New Jersey, boats and divers searching for a 10-year-old girl missing in a river after her 10-year-old brother died, possibly saving her from drowning.
19: A brother, sister, and friend were at a park in Passaic, New Jersey, about 10 to 12 miles each from Newark and New York City, in the Passaic River, which was higher than usual because of heavy rain. It's not clear why the kids were in the water and couldn't get out. Mayor Hector Lora says the boy, as he was going under, pushed his 11-year-old sister, who got onto some rocks and climbed up. He says first responders got calls about what was happening, and before they arrived, a man in the park tried to save the kids, but got too deep and caught up in the current and couldn't reach them.
13: Fox's Chris Foster, it's the friend who remains missing. The European soccer body, UEFA, plans to boycott all FIFA competitions in protest over a plan by FIFA's president to sell stakes in the World Cup to private equity investors. UEFA just announcing its boycott after an urgent online meeting of its members. A partial rebound on Wall Street after yesterday's plunge. Right now, the Dow's up 376 points, but for now, still under 52K. The S&P up more than 1%. The NASDAQ up 600. And Lisa Brady, Fox News.
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1: The TV9 First Alert forecast. Partly cloudy, mid-80s today. Tonight, a chance of storms late as clouds increase. We'll drop to the upper 60s. Storms through the day Friday were cooler with a high around 74. More storms Friday night, 67. Saturday, early showers. Then we'll turn mostly sunny with highs in the upper 70s. Sunshine and low 80s return for Sunday. From the TV9 First Alert Weather Lab, I'm Justin Roberts on News Talk 1540 KXEL.
2: Right now, it's 78 degrees on Iowa's News and Talk Station.
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1: Glenn Beck is
2: 111 times. 111 times. He pled the fifth. Hey, what's the color of your tie? On the advice of my attorney. Do you have that folder in front of you? On the advice of my attorney. 111 times. I don't know about you,
3: but I just want justice. I just want justice. And I don't think it's going to happen.
2: So I have a fallback, which I think might be more important than justice. Is my Aura ring going off yet? I have a proposal. I don't know if you're going to like it or not, but I base it in history. You know who? As I'm going through history last night, and I'm like, when has this stuff happened before? When has this happened? You know where I found it? Woodrow Wilson. So we go to Woodrow Wilson for a solution here in 60 seconds. First, let me tell you about Z Factor. 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And there's no reason, okay? Rand Paul had just released more than 1,000 pages of Fauci's pandemic era diary. How did he get that? RFK. Guess who's on the show today? RFK. Yeah, I want to know about the diary. How'd you find him? What else do you think is there? What was the thing that stood out to you? Why would he do that? Anyway, RFK is coming up. So Fauci, in his opening statement, says, "It's Paul's obvious obsession with me that leaves me no choice but to say nothing." And then one of his lawyers gets thrown out of the room. If you were here yesterday, you witnessed it live. Oh, yeah. Okay, a few hours later, a little marching band marched through my head. Ba, ba, ba, da, da, ba, da, da. I had fireworks. Psh, psh, thank you, Florida. The attorney general in Florida posted, "Fauci's lack of candor to Congress is unbelievable. My office is launching an investigation into Dr. Fauci." Now, if you want that little marching band to continue to go on, you should take a pause. Okay. If you're listening as a podcast, forward past the next minute and a half. Okay. 17 state attorney generals have already written to Congress asking for evidence. Florida is the first one to actually move. And the reason your phone lit up is simple. Biden's pardon of Fauci, full unconditional, covering 11 years, January 14th to January 2025, only reaches federal crimes. That is really important. Federal crimes. A president can't pardon a state offense. Why? And this is so important. This word is so important to understand on so many levels. Because the states are a separate sovereign. The states are each sovereign. Now, 17 attorney generals have been looking into it. And you feel good. Ba, ba, ba, da, da, ba, da. Hold off on the fireworks. Because let me tell you what a pardon actually is. We've been here before. Woodrow Wilson. February 1914. Man named George Burdick. He is the city editor of a newspaper called the New York Tribune. The Tribune has just run a story about fraud at the New York Customs House, and a federal grand jury wants to know who leaked it. Burdick takes the fifth. He won't give up his source. So Woodrow Wilson does something really clever. He pardons him. Now, not out of mercy. Burdick wasn't charged with anything. Wilson pardoned him to take his silence away because the Fifth Amendment protects you from incriminating yourself. And a pardoned man can't incriminate himself. Okay. Does this sound familiar? Wilson's pardon says so right on the face, or right on his face. It recites that Burdick is expected to refuse to testify and then absolves him of everything he might be asked about. That wasn't a gift. That was a crowbar. Okay. Well, George Burdick, city editor, not a lawyer, no title, no army. He got that pardon and he's like, wait a minute. Well, you're pardoning me for what? I didn't do anything. And he said, no, Woodrow Wilson, I don't want your pardon. And they fined him $500 and put him in jail. Okay. I don't want it. January 25th, 1915, Supreme Court sided with Burdick. Justice McKenna wrote that a pardon has to be accepted to exist. Okay. It's an offer. Listen to this. It's an offer. Delivery is not complete without acceptance, and no court has the power to force a man who doesn't want it. So Chief Justice Marshall had said the same thing back in 1833. Nobody had tested it at 80 years. All right. Why? The court said that the part that should stop the celebration in your kitchen, a pardon carries an imputation of guilt. And accepting the pardon is a confession of guilt. So what Fauci said early on was, I have no reason. I can answer anything in front of Congress. I have nothing to hide. And then he's pardoned. That's a confession of guilt, according to the Supreme Court. Okay. Fauci accepted his. And that's why I think everybody came apart yesterday, because if a pardon strips away the reason to be silent, a pardoned man has nothing left to protect. Whether that logic still holds is genuinely unsettled law, and it is the fight that Paul is picking with a contempt vote. Here's what happened yesterday. Here's what Fauci did, okay? What Fauci did was say, I'm not going to answer any questions. Why? Everything you did in the past is already pardoned. So they can't get you. Rand Paul can't get you on anything you did in the past. Unless you're lying to Congress today. He can get you if you lie to Congress today. We know now, because we have enough documentation on Fauci, he lied to Congress. So Rand Paul was like, okay, here's this document. How come you said this here and then you told us differently? Here's this document proving you did this and you said you never did that. That's what was happening yesterday. So he would have gone to jail if he answered truthfully. His ego will not allow him to answer anything other than I didn't do those things, which is a lie, which would have put him in prison. Okay? So we have a problem. We have a guy whose ego is so big. And we have a PR problem, because we're not relitigating this. This is over. We know what the facts are now. But because the media is compliant with Fauci, nothing's going to happen. Nothing's going to happen. And when I say nothing's going to happen, I gave up on putting Fauci away a long time ago. Okay. Long time. He's 85. He's not going to prison. Admit it. Would I like him to? Yes, absolutely. Is it right to? Yes. I don't care if he's 197. He goes to prison, okay? But it's not going to happen. It's not going to happen. What we need now is the truth. Now, Florida is not going to win a criminal case, and the pardon doesn't have anything to do with why. The problem here in Florida is the clock. Florida gives prosecutors 4 years for a first-degree felony, 3 for most others. The conduct that everyone is angry about is 2020 to 2021. That grocery receipt is 6 years old. It's out. Florida can't do anything about it. Wall 2, the map. Ron DeSantis, former federal prosecutor, said it himself. You need a violation of Florida law and personal jurisdiction over the man. So statements made from a podium in Washington are not acts committed in Tallahassee. Lying to Congress is a District of Columbia problem under federal law, and Florida's perjury statute reaches false testimony only in Florida proceedings. So you can't get him. Wall 3. In 1890, the Supreme Court held that a state cannot prosecute a federal officer for doing his federal job. That doctrine covers nearly almost everything Fauci did as the division director at NIH. He raised it, and he'd very likely win it. I want the truth just as much as you do, okay? I want the truth on this one probably almost more than anything else, because this truth must be restored if we're going to have faith in anything. Which is why I'm telling you why an indictment that dies on a jurisdiction motion 18 months from now gets us nothing but another news cycle that lasts 18 months and a martyr, and nothing satisfying comes out of it. So let me go back to Woodrow Wilson. Here's a tool that will actually work, okay? And 1914 hands it to us. Wilson had the right idea, but he had the wrong instrument, because a pardon can be refused, but a congressional grant of immunity cannot. It isn't grace. It's a statute. Congress votes it. The Fifth Amendment evaporates, and the witness either answers or goes to prison for contempt with no defense left. That's the crowbar that doesn't break. He would have to answer the questions, or he would have to go to prison. Because you have immunity. The lie of Rand Paul just wants to put you in prison because he hates you flies away, because you would immediately say, Rand Paul has no power over you, sir. No power. So answer the questions now. He could not invoke the Fifth. He couldn't. And if he continued to lie, then you could make the case. It wouldn't mean he goes to jail, but you would have that conversation. Then explain to me how this is what you said privately, and this is what you said to us in public. Have that conversation. It's not going to put him in jail. But that's the price. You know, every fix comes with an invoice. If you give him immunity, you can never prosecute him for what he tells you. You're trading the handcuffs for the transcript. But quite honestly, the handcuffs are never coming. I want the transcript. Take the transcript. Burdick spent the night in jail rather than accept a piece of paper that said he'd done nothing wrong. He understood something that we've forgotten. A pardon isn't a verdict. It isn't an ending. It's a document that tells you what somebody was afraid of. What is Fauci afraid of? And I have to tell you, Ed only covers jail. I think what Fauci is truly afraid of is the loss of his status. The diaries show it. He is such a megalomaniacal kind of figure. His ego is so out of control. He will not admit it. He won't. You put him in front of Congress with this, I'm telling you, he won't. He won't play ball. You will have the record. We will have the transcript. This is an unsatisfactory and unreasonable ending to this story. America must have the story set and finished soon. 11 years, that guy was never charged in 1914. Read that pardon again. Go for congressional immunity. Nobody wants to do it because you'll never put him in jail, but I'm telling you, go for the transcript, not the handcuffs, because the handcuffs are never coming. Back in just a minute. International Fellowship of Christians and Jews is our sponsor. History is filled with moments that people didn't recognize until years later. And then they look back and say, wow, that was the turning point. That was the moment everything changed. We are having those moments every day. The people living through it, they didn't know they were standing in history. They just knew that they had to do something. I wonder how many of us realize we're living in those moments right now. There are families in Israel who have lost everything. They're elderly survivors of the Holocaust who still need food, medicine, a safe place to live, cannot care for themselves, and are completely alone. There are communities trying to rebuild after terror, even while the threat hasn't gone away. You can't fix every problem in the world. Nobody can. But you can help move the needle. That's why the International Fellowship of Christians and Jews has been doing this for decades. They don't just talk about standing with the Jewish people. They do it every single day through practical help that arrives when people need it most. This is about the Jewish people. not the nation of Israel with all of the politics. Join the International Fellowship with Christians and Jews in praying for peace of Jerusalem and for the soldiers and families and the peace all around the world and all of the civilians that are carrying the burden of this fight right now. So go to prayifcj.org. That's prayifcj.org. 10 seconds, station ID.

0: So his appearance yesterday, Fauci, before the Senate, brought back a lot of bad memories for a lot of people about the tyranny of science and the so-called experts. And people don't understand. This was very well calculated, and it started a long, long time ago. How did we become a group of people that stand around and wait to hear from the experts? How is that possible? I answer that in a 7-episode podcast called Control Freaks in History. It is really good. You want to understand the progressive movement. You want us to understand how we got to a place to where we all stand around and go, I don't know. It's not my job. It's not really my call. It's common sense. No, well, that's not what the experts say. It's common sense. How did we get here? If you liked the American Story series and you're looking for your next great listen, don't miss Control Freaks in History. Access the full series commercial free by becoming a Torch Insider. Here's a clip from the first episode.
1: Even when the contradictions piled up, to question the experts, to question the science during a national health crisis was considered dangerous.
2: It's very dangerous, Chuck, because a lot of what you're seeing as attacks on me, quite frankly, are attacks on science. Because all of the things that I have spoken about consistently from the very beginning have been fundamentally based on science. Sometimes those things were inconvenient truths for people, and there was pushback against me. So if you are trying to, you know, get at me as a public health official and a scientist, you're really attacking not only Dr. Anthony Fauci, you're attacking science.
0: It's unbelievable.
1: 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The expert had become the science.
0: That is from Control Freaks, 7 parts. It's not all about Anthony Fauci. It's how we got to Anthony Fauci. It's really, really good. Takes you through 100 years of history. 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I want to show you this. This is a document from history that is very well known. Now, this was signed by Gerald R. Ford later. Somebody came up with him with the document and said, hey, would you sign this? And he signed it. So it's not the official. That's in the National Archives. I, Gerald R. Ford, President of the United States, pursuant to the pardon power conferred upon me on Article 2, Section 2 by the Constitution, have granted by and have been granted and by these presents do grant a full, free, and absolute pardon unto Richard Nixon for all offenses against the United States with he, Richard Nixon, has committed or may have committed or taken part during the period of January 20, 1969 through August 4, 1974. In witness thereof, I have heretofore set my hand on this 8th day of September in the year of our Lord 1974. That's Gerald R. Ford that signed that. That made a lot of people really angry, because on both sides, because there were people that thought he didn't do anything wrong, and others that thought he absolutely did horrible things. Gerald R. Ford said, we need to come together as a nation and just bury this wound. Well, that wound is being picked at again. And I think this time, because, you know, Gerald R. Ford was more of the candidate for my father, but I remember him barely. I remember the day he resigned. I remember being a really small kid, maybe 10 years old, and watching him sitting in front of my TV, way up too close where, you know, I was going to get eye cancer or something. That's what my mom always said. But sitting there in front of the TV and watching it, and my dad being really upset. Because he's like, he didn't do anything that other presidents haven't done. Why is he being persecuted for this? Others wanted him to go to jail. The pardon put it all in the past. Until now. There is a good, strong possibility that he was a victim of the deep state. The evidence that is coming out now shows that what we knew about Watergate was not what happened. And it's stunning evidence. And I want to go into Richard Nixon and his pardon, but more about who Richard Nixon was, because there's this new thing where all the kids these days are saying, Nixon now, I love Richard Nixon. Who was Richard Nixon? This Fauci thing cannot be covered. Cannot be covered. Again, it's deep state. Very likely exactly what happened to Richard Nixon. Deep state control. Except Fauci is a hero. Nixon went against it. More on that next.
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5: It's July 30th, and this is your Fox Daily Snapshot. Today is National Cheesecake Day, the perfect dessert at the end of a big meal. The history of the cheesecake dates back to ancient Greece, as the sweet treat was fed to athletes. A typical cheesecake recipe uses cream, cottage, or ricotta cheese, along with sugar and eggs. After that, you can let your imagination run wild on other ingredients you wish to use. So whether your style of cheesecake is New York, Chicago, or Philly, just remember to include your favorite toppings. Also on this date, in 1965, President Lyndon Johnson signed Medicare into law. The program would officially go into effect the following year. And in 1975, Teamsters President Jimmy Hoffa disappeared in suburban Detroit. He would be declared legally dead in 1982, and many believe his body is buried somewhere in the parking lot of the home stadium of the New York Giants in New Jersey. I'm Tushar Saxena, and that's your Fox Daily Snapshot.
6: This is the Iowa Business Report Thursday edition, presented by Iowa History Journal. The July-August issue features a cover story on the famous novel and film State Fair, set in Iowa. More at iowahistoryjournal.com. An artificial intelligence system went rogue this month. National financial journalist Jordan Goodman explains.
7: OpenAI had its ChatGPT system, the new version of it, testing it out, and it went rogue, meaning it was not under control of humans anymore, and it successfully hacked a big database called Hugging Face, which is a digital library of artificial intelligence technology, very, very popular amongst the software developers. The OpenAI chatbot got into Hugging Face, operated on its own to figure out ways around its cybersecurity defenses, and found new ways to attack the network beyond any human control at all. This is what people have been talking about. Might happen in the future. Will it actually happen? The cat got out of the bag, and they couldn't race it down. This is a real threat to a lot of people. Half the growth of the U.S. economy is because of AI spending. Google came out with profits, $112 billion in the quarter alone, quadruple what they had a year earlier. And they say that AI is paying off. They raised their spending for AI data centers from about $90 billion to $110 billion this year alone. And the same thing is happening with Meta and Microsoft, and all these companies are increasing their bets. And there's a lot of public backlash to these things.
6: Jordan Goodman is the author of more than a dozen books on money and personal finance. The Iowa Business Report is presented today by Iowa History Journal. Six issues a year filled with stories of Iowa's amazing past. More at iowahistoryjournal.com. I'm Jeff Stein for the Iowa Business Report.
8: This is Basis Matters on the Iowa Agribusiness Radio Network for your Thursday. I'm Dustin Huffman. More elevators switching to that November soybean contract, so we'll be pointing out the ones still remaining on August for you. ADM Burlington, 17 cents under on corn, 433. Soybeans, 8 cents under August at 1170. Cargill Eddyville, 17 cents under on corn. They're at 433 for the cash bid. New Co-op Algona, 33 cents under on corn, 417. Soybeans, 25 cents under, 1168. Ag State Sheldon, 19 cents under on corn, 431. Soybeans, 40 cents under at 1153. At Ag State Elta, they're 26 cents under on corn, 424. Soybeans, 35 cents under at 1158. Cargill Cedar Rapids, 12 cents under on corn, 438. Soybeans, a nickel under August at 1173. Five Star Co-op Nashua, 32 cents under on corn, 418. Soybeans, 35 cents under at 1158. Lincoln Way Energy Nevada, 22 cents under on corn, cash bid 428. ADM Des Moines, a nickel under on soybeans, 1188. At New Co-op Red Oak, they're 20 cents under on corn, 430. Soybeans, 20 cents under at 1173. Mid-Iowa Cooperative Green Mountain, 42 cents under on corn, 408. Soybeans, 50 cents under, 1143. New Co-op Sheraton, they are 24 cents under on corn. They're at 426. Soybeans, 25 cents under, cash bid 1168. Walk-On Feed Ranch, 43 cents under on corn, 407. Soybeans, 54 cents under August at 1124. New Co-op Glidden, 31 cents under on corn, 419. Soybeans, 25 cents under, cash bid 1168. Innovative Ag Farley, 42 cents under on corn, cash bid 408. Soybeans, 61 cents under at 1117. And at Cargill Muscatine, they're 25 cents under on corn at 425. Soybeans, 18 cents under the August contract at 1160. Cash, corn, and soybean bids are subject to change without notice. 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
11: The TV9 First Alert forecast. Partly cloudy, mid-80s today. Tonight, a chance of storms late as clouds increase. We'll drop to the upper 60s. Storms through the day Friday were cooler with a high around 74. More storms Friday night, 67. Saturday, early showers, then we'll turn mostly sunny with highs in the upper 70s. Sunshine and low 80s return for Sunday. From the TV9 First Alert Weather Lab, I'm Justin Roberts on News Talk 1540 KXEL.
12: We have 79 degrees now on News Talk 1540 KXEL.
13: This hour of the Glenn Beck program was recorded at 8 a.m. today for broadcast at this time.

Welcome to the program. So I was talking about Nixon, and talking about Nixon because of the pardon that Fauci gave, and this is the pardon from Nixon, from Ford on Nixon, and everybody just moved on, and now it looks like Nixon was a victim of the deep state, and the evidence is piling up, and it looks pretty convincing. And so people are starting. I mean, have you seen the ball cap that's online right now? Says Nixon maxing. I mean, kids born 30 years after Watergate buying crew necks with, you know, Nixon now slogans and everything else. They're cutting archival footage of the 37th president over Biggie Small Records and posting it. And the hats sold out in hours. Wall Street Journal has covered this. The Hill this week. Douglas McKinnon, a former White House and Pentagon official.

from 42 to 30. 12 points gone. Where'd they go? Well, conservatives picked up 6. Moderates picked up 8. More of them walked to the middle than walked to us. And that's not a conversation or a conversion. That's an exit. They think the American dream has a lock on the door and their name isn't on the list. They can't buy a house. They can't afford their groceries or gas. Rent eats their paycheck up. That's what they're thinking. And both parties have been telling them a story about the future that doesn't match the bank statement. That's the problem. And the GOP, I just talked to the president about this. I said, Mr. President, you know, they don't understand. They're not hearing and they don't understand. They're suffering and feeling real pain right now. And he is really good at understanding this. He really is. I've never seen a president more in touch with the average person. But for some reason, this is not translating here. And the GOP sucks at it and always have. So when you're presented with a closed door, what do you do? Well, these people started looking into the past, and some of them landed on socialism, and some landed on Richard Nixon. And here's the part I didn't know until this week. We've been here before, exactly here. The voting age had just dropped to 18, and overnight, millions of new voters, listen to this, millions of new voters, the Woodstock generation, the campus generation, were handed a ballot. They lowered it to 18. Why? Because the progressive left knew we got the kids. George McGovern's top strategist looked at it and said, Nixon just handed us the presidency. 13 million kids. It's over. McGovern's going to win. Nixon's people didn't argue. They organized against him. Okay. They built an outfit called Young Voters for the President. Please, America, learn from this. GOP, learn from this. 400,000 members, and they made one decision that changed everything. They stopped chasing the campus. They went after the kids who weren't in college, the apprentice, the enlisted men, the young marrieds, the kids with a job and a car payment. They went after them. The man who ran it, Ken Wright's, he put his theory in a sentence. He said, most young voters do not want a president who's one of them. And then he compared it to fatherhood. Most kids don't want a dad who's a pal. They want a dad who's steady. So November came. Remember, progressives are thinking they're going to win because they have the kids locked. November comes. McGovern, the anti-war candidate, in the first anti-war generation's first election, carries voters under 25 with 52%. 52. He barely split the generation that was supposed to be his birthright because they were the ones that were going to be drafted and go to war. So that's a hopeful story if you're a GOP and you care to learn from it. But it's also a warning if you're paying attention, because both halves are true and only one of them ever gets repeated. Nixon didn't win those kids by being cool. He was never going to be cool. He won them by taking their material lives seriously. The draft, the job, the price of things, the refusing to flatter them. Now, 2 years later, he was gone, and the generation who had, you know, put this in, they're standing around kicking rocks. What the hell just happened? Because nothing is purchased permanently. It was rented. Those kids that put him in turned on him as well because they thought Watergate was real. This happens. You rent voters one election at a time. Same arithmetic today. Polling has shown the president's approval with voters under 30 has fallen sharply since he took office the second time. The same young men who moved right on culture are the ones getting flattened by rent. And if our answer to them is, you know what? Well, you live under your hat. They're going to go find somebody else's hat. Okay. Now, there's one other thing on Nixon for people who are cheering for Nixon. I think you're right about him being set up by the deep state. I haven't done enough homework on it to tell you that you are. I think you are on to something. But you have to know what else you're cheering for. Nixon was for wage and price controls. That's the federal government setting what your labor is worth.

0: He also closed the gold window. That's what caused all of this inflation. He created the EPA. He had an enemies list with American citizens' names on it. This is a man who expanded federal power in ways that should make a room full of conservatives go very, very quiet and uncomfortable. If what young adults like is the toughness and the instinct for working people, I take it, and you should take it. That's real. That's worth having. That's what the GOP needs to recognize. But if what you like is a president who decides what things cost, who the enemies are of the state, then we have a different conversation to have. Okay, and I would rather have it now than in 2028, because if we're arguing this in 2028, it's going to be argued by the same people who think, you know, Qatar is the greatest place ever. And maybe we should be more like Qatar. Maybe we should be more like these, you know, these states that have all these laws and they just tell people how to live. No, no. But that is in to some degree, that was what Nixon was like. He was making the decisions, not you. So here's the principle underneath all of it. And it's the same one I come back to every single day on this program. The left looks at Generation Z and sees them as a block, a demographic, a column in a spreadsheet that was promised to them at birth, and now it's being stolen. I mean, listen to the words they use. They, when they talk about people who are voting differently than them in this voting block, they've betrayed us. It's backlash. They're radicalized. Okay. That's the vocabulary of ownership. They think they own the young generation. You can only be betrayed by something you believed you owned. McGovern's strategist thought he owned 13 million kids in 1972. He didn't own a single one of them. They are not a generation. They are 70 million individual people running 70 million individual calculations about rent and work and marriage and God, and every last one of them can smell, I'm being lied to. So they're not a Republican asset. They're not a Democrat asset. Can we get our parties to understand they're individual people and you have to earn people one at a time? So if there's a 19-year-old in your life who just discovered Richard Nixon, or you did, and you think you found the answer, be careful to cheer. What do you like about him? Let me hand you the whole file. The wage controls with the working class instinct. The enemies list with the landslide. The getting us off the gold standard. Do the thing that every generation actually did, or that generation actually in 1972 did, which was think for yourself and embarrass every professional who has ever counted you as mine. GOP, this is how you win. Stop going after the campus. One is the only unit there has ever been. More in a minute. Dogs are a lot like people in one respect. Well, in a lot of others, they're not anything at all like people. Men. You know, this is the thing that women don't understand. We are just like dogs. We don't care. We'll go wherever you put us in the car. Where do you want to eat? I don't know. We can put a food on the floor. I'll eat it off the floor. I don't care where we eat. And you get so upset. It's like, my dog, my husband won't make a decision where we want to, where we should go eat. Because we don't care. We don't care. We have a lot in common with dogs. We don't care. We don't care. You can kick us off the couch. We'll sleep on the floor. That's okay. 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
2: 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Over the past few years, you've heard a lot about the 1976 Olympic gold medalist in the decathlon for reasons other than sports. But while training and attending Graceland College in Lamoni, he was known as Bruce Jenner. Jenner actually attended Graceland on a football scholarship but had to stop playing due to a knee injury. Graceland track coach L.D. Weldon saw his athletic potential, though, and Jenner began training for the decathlon, making his debut in the event in the 1970 Drake Relays. He finished fifth and later qualified for the 1972 U.S. Olympic team in the event. He finished 10th in the Munich Games and, after graduating from Graceland the following year, continued his training, selling insurance at night to make ends meet, all the while aiming his sights at Montreal in 1976.
3: The world record is the decathlon sideways. The crowd on its feet roaring. It's appreciation of a tremendous effort.
2: As ABC's Keith Jackson called the final race in the 10-event competition, Jenner racked up 8,616 points in the 1976 games, smashing the world record he had just set at the U.S. Olympic trials by nearly 100 points. The iconic image of Jenner carrying a small American flag during that victory lap is etched in many of our memories. In fact, it started a tradition that is now common among winning athletes. Bruce Jenner became just the second person to be pictured on the front of a Wheaties cereal box. Today's generation knows Jenner for reality television shows and publicly discussing gender identification. But it was Graceland alum Bruce Jenner who won Olympic gold and the title of world's greatest athlete on this date in 1976. And that's Iowa Almanac for July 30th. Follow us on Twitter at Iowa Almanac. I'm Jeff Stein on News Talk 1540 KXEL.
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0: So tomorrow I'm going to take phone calls from parents that have talked to your kids and use the Socratic method. And by the way, Socrates, you know, ancient Greece, somebody, I talked to somebody and they're like, I don't know, Socrates, who is he? So I'm like, oh my gosh, the education system is so bad. Socrates, great thinker. He was known for asking questions. They killed him actually because he said, he was going around to all the rich people in ancient Greece and he was like, you know, they say you're the smartest person. So I want to ask you some questions. And they would ask a series of questions and then he realized, no, you're not that smart. Nope, it's not you. Do you know somebody smarter than you? Well, he pissed off everybody. He was like, he came to me because I was the smartest. And then he's like, no, it's definitely not you. But he had a way of getting to answers just by asking critical questions. This is critical thinking. Okay. So I set out some things on socialism and your kids may not be socialist. And that's fine. Celebrate. But your kids are going to have to defend the free market to socialists. So they need to know what questions to ask. So we set these out and I ask you to have a conversation with your kids and then call in. That show is tomorrow. I want you to call in tomorrow and tell me what happened. Peters wrote in and said, it's an incredibly great list and idea to address what we can do. My kids are in their 20s, all working with good jobs. They never bought into the commie ideas and propaganda, but now are working. They see more reason to believe it is a threat. I'm telling you, they are going to be faced with these things. Cindy wrote in, my 14-year-old son and I went over all the questions and it went really well. He sees, oh, we have her on the phone? Do I have time? Let me take her real quick. Cindy, go ahead.
1: Yes, I had a conversation with my son last night. And just to preface this, he and I have had some battles talking about how he feels socialist things are helpful. And of course, I've had some things to say back to him that probably, you know, were a little bit loud.
0: Right. Right.
1: So we weren't on the same page on that. But the conversations that we had last night did go really well. And we were civil. He explained a lot of how he was feeling that capitalism is, it doesn't last because it falls on people or men and women to make decisions that end up eventually being self-serving.
0: And the leadership won't do that? Anyway, I'm sorry, I shouldn't have said that.
1: Yeah,
0: go ahead.
1: Yeah, no. No, and that's the
0: that's what you don't say to your kids.
1: You know, the people. Yeah, well, but that was the thing. It's like, you know, if we're relying on elected officials to fix this and they're self-serving, that
0: yes,
1: it's not going to get fixed. So he thinks capitalism is either going to... Oh, go ahead.
0: No. I just wanted to know. So did you made progress in having a conversation? Is this a conversation you might be able to have again with your son, or was it like the typical conversation that you have with your kids where they just don't want to talk to you anymore, Mom?
1: No, actually he was thrilled. And we really had a very good, it was like 2 hours long last night that we talked.
0: Wow.
1: And
0: he
1: wants to have more talks with this. And actually he went and got a spiral bound notebook because he wanted to write down his ideas of what he was actually trying to say. Because, of course, you know, when I'm hearing him say socialism, I'm like, no, what are you talking about?
0: I know.
1: But
0: Cindy, have him listen to...
1: Sees.
0: Exactly, that's exactly what I was hoping you would get, is that parents will see what their children are seeing and understand where they're coming from. Have him listen to Control Freaks. You're a Torch member. Have him listen to Control Freaks, because that shows you what men do when they're in charge of making the decisions on their own and the government is behind it. Control Freaks is really good. You might want to share that. Cindy, thank you for doing this. Thank you for sharing. If you want that list of questions, and don't argue with your kids, do not argue. Just try to find out what they're thinking. It will open a door, as Cindy just showed you. You can find it at glennbeck.com.

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1: I think about Providence often these days, the idea that we're stewards of our families, our communities, our own safety. 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The range on this is 60 feet. 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And that matters to me, and I think it matters to you. I'm not here to scare you. I'm here to tell you being prepared isn't paranoia. It's love. It's what we do for the people that you do anything for. So go to Byrna, BYRNA.com/Glenn.
2: I'm Chad Pergram with the Speaker's Lobby. Late Republican Virginia Senator John Warner once said to me that we don't do a lot in Congress, but when we do it all at once. That's kind of where we find the House of Representatives these days. After a summer of stalled legislation, the House whipped through a battery of key items in a matter of a few days before heading out for the summer recess. The House approved an interim spending bill funding the government through December 4th. The House didn't pass the Save America Act again on its own, but the House did latch that to a defense policy bill. The House also approved a budget framework and sent that to the Senate. Republicans need that framework so they can eventually do a filibuster-proof bill in the Senate which would address fraud and pay for the war in Iran. House Republicans want to eventually hook the Save America Act onto that package, too. Finally, the House approved a bill banning stock trading for lawmakers, and it taped to that bill a measure which requires photo ID to vote. None of this is law, but it was the most legislation the House has plowed through in months. With the Speaker's Lobby, Chad Pergram, Fox News.
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4: Nomination may be in limbo. Lisa Brady, Fox News. After the Trump pick for attorney general hit a Republican roadblock, the president is floating a new plan.
5: President Trump says he has no objection to temporarily withdrawing acting attorney general Todd Blanche's nomination and renominating him next year. A vote in the Senate Judiciary Committee was postponed after Republican Senators John Cornyn and Tom Tillis demanded more information from the Justice Department about ending a weaponization fund and other elements of a settlement between the president and the IRS. Responding to the president's social media post, Cornyn says President Trump is mistaken if he believes concerns are limited to just the two Republican senators.
4: Fox's Jared Halpern at the White House. Both Cornyn and Tillis are on their way out. Tillis is not running for re-election. Cornyn lost a primary to a Trump-backed challenger. The commander-in-chief may be weighing a plan to hit Iran harder. A senior administration official telling the Wall Street Journal, CENTCOM Commander Admiral Bradley Cooper recently proposed a go-big plan as one of several options.
6: The option includes 10 to 14 days of intensive airstrikes intended to cripple Iran's missile capability. And quote, if the U.S. wants military action to be effective, Cooper has maintained, the U.S. must step up its air attacks, significantly blunting Iran's missile threat to try to break the stalemate.
4: Fox's Jackie Heinrich at the White House. In the meantime, Jordan says it intercepted Iranian missiles for a second day after retaliatory U.S. strikes on Iran last night. Soccer's governing world body, FIFA, is facing a boycott by European teams of FIFA events, including the World Cup, to protest the FIFA leaders' plan to sell stakes in the game.
7: His plan is to create a $20 billion operation, 20% owned by private investors, led by a New York investment firm created by Joshua Kushner, the brother of Jared Kushner, son-in-law of President Trump.
4: Fox's Frank Lanza. 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
4: A second burn victim found under piles of debris after an early morning house explosion in Canton, Ohio.
8: Canton Fire releasing surveillance video of a home explosion on the city's northwest side overnight that they say could be felt for miles. Debris scattered for blocks. One victim found and hospitalized from burns to 80% of his body. Rescue teams now saying that a second victim has also been found alive but suffering severe burns and also hospitalized. The investigation into the cause of the blast begins. Nearby homes were also damaged. Jeff Manasso, Fox News.
4: The mayor of St. Paul, Minnesota, under investigation over the police chief's claims of sexual harassment.
9: The complaint comes from police chief Axel Henry, claiming that the mayor acted inappropriately to him, as well as other officers. The lawyer representing Chief Henry wrote in a letter to the St. Paul city attorney and provided to the New York Times. He is concerned that absent a formal complaint, the behavior will continue unchecked and may expose others to retaliation for speaking out.
4: Fox's Mike Tobin. The complaint accuses Mayor Colliher of sexually suggestive comments, including text messages. The mayor has said some of her attempts at humor fell short of her own standards, but she denies wrongdoing. The U.S. economy growing at a slower pace in the second quarter, 1.5%. But a separate report also finds cooler inflation in June.
10: The PCE price index found prices declined 0.1% last month. For the year ending in June, inflation came in at 3.7%, which was an improvement. Including food and energy, core PCE also moderated to 3.3%.
4: Fox's Jenny Cosola. That report compiled before the recent rise in oil prices. Right now, there's a partial rebound on Wall Street. The Dow's up 554 points. S&P up more than 100. The NASDAQ up 625. And Lisa Brady, Fox News.
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13: KCRG TV9, first alert forecast, partly cloudy, our high near 83. Chance of storms late tonight, we're down to 68. Showers and storms likely tomorrow and 72. Southeast winds 5 to 15 today, southeast at 5 to 15 tonight. Showers end very early Saturday, mostly sunny skies and 79, sunshine on Sunday. I'm TV9, first alert, Storm Team meteorologist Joe Winters on News Talk 1540 KXEL.
12: It's 80 degrees this hour. 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
1: Hello, America. There's a couple things I want to talk to you about. I want to talk to you about the price of food and the price of your gasoline. I'm going to start with food, and then Chris Wright is going to join me in about 30 minutes, and he's our energy secretary, and I have some serious questions about the price of gasoline. A lot of them come from our insider audience. You know, why aren't we building refineries right now? If light sweet crude is what we're pulling out of the ground, why aren't we refining that? And it has some, I'll let him get into it. But also I want to know several other things that are happening right now with the Energy Department. And one of them is, are these data centers, is it true that they are pulling all kinds of electricity? What's the truth on that? We get it from the Energy Secretary here in just a second. You take it for what it is worth. Now, let me talk to you about Chapter, our sponsor. There are some things in life that are complicated because they have to be. And then there are things that are complicated because somebody benefits from the confusion. And that second category, unfortunately, is very common when it comes to pretty much anything that a bureaucratic pencil pusher, gets to put their hands on. Take Medicare. You're expected to understand parts A, B, and C, and D, and know when to enroll and avoid penalties and sort through the countless plans that all claim to be the best. Well, I don't even know what I'm doing. That's why I like Chapter. Chapter is an organization started by a group of tech guys that saw their parents being ripped off, and they were like, wait. You did what? You had somebody sell you what? They started a company because they were pissed that their parents were ripped off, and they want to make sure other parents are not ripped off. They take a look at all of the Medicare options. Sometimes that'll mean that you switch plans. Sometimes it means staying where you are, but they give you honest advice, and that's rare. On the average, Chapter has helped save people $1,100 a year on their health care costs. That's a lot of money. That's what I think George or Barack Obama promised that you would save. They're actually delivering. If you're turning 65 or you've been on Medicare for years or whatever, make the call. It's free. If your parents aren't, make sure your parents are talking to these people. Get the straight answer. Dial #250. Say the keyword Chapter. It's #250. Keyword Chapter. All right, I want to talk to you about solutions here, and solutions that are good and bad. And if we're going to have conversations with our kids and others about the world, we have to know the facts, we have to know the truth, and we have to meet people where they live. And that sometimes means, when you're talking to somebody who's believing in socialism, not questioning their character. Finding out first, do they know enough about socialism? What do they actually believe about socialism? Do they know that socialism is, according to Marx, the step between capitalism and communism? And what kind of socialism they're talking about? And just don't assume the worst of people. Have conversations and listen more than you talk. Ask questions. See, really understand where they're coming from. And then have the facts when, you're ready. Anybody who is supporting the grocery stores up in New York, 50 Chamber of Commerce's voted this week to sue the city of New York. 50 Chamber of Commerce's. Not 50 CEOs, 50 chambers. The Chamber of Commerce for the Asian, African, Caribbean, Hispanic, Middle Eastern, Jewish-owned business groups, all organized together in a nonprofit called the Multicultural Business Coalition. And their chairman is Frank Garcia. He told the New York Post that the board has authorized a lawsuit in the coming weeks, and they're raising $1 million to pay for it. Letters going to City Hall notifying the mayor that he's about to be sued. Now, Garcia's explanation was two sentences. The mayor won't sit down with them. And the mayor, he said, isn't going to be able to bully the lawyers that they're bringing in. So what are they suing over? $70 million of city money to open 5 government grocery stores, 1 per borough. This week, the mayor put the numbers on it. 30% off the core basket, all fresh produce, all meat, all seafood, plus about 20 staples like milk, cheese, and bread. His phrase was no exceptions, no gimmicks. Okay, I want you to think now as a person that owns a small store or a bodega. Do the arithmetic that every bodega owner in Queens did the second they heard that. A grocery store is one of the thinnest businesses in America. 1 to 2% net margin. You come with your cart and you're paying $100. The man behind the counter clears $1.50. The store clears $1.50. We went to the store, I think we spent like $350. They're making less than $5 off of me. That's incredible. Why? Because he has to pay the rent and the landlord. He has to pay the property taxes through that rent. He pays, you know, if you're in New York, Con Ed, you have to have the refrigeration, the insurance, the guy who stocks the cooler at 5 a.m, who you're now paying $20 an hour. The city store is not paying any rent. It's sitting on city property. It doesn't pay property tax. It can't go out of business because losing money is not failure for a government store. It's a budget line. Okay. One analysis this week projected the city loses about 28 cents on every dollar those stores will ring up. 28 cents in loss. So the competition is not between two grocers. It's between a grocer and a grocer's tax collector. So here's the part worth being fair about, because it's true. The mayor's not lying about the problem. Food in poor neighborhoods, it does cost more. A corner store in Brownsville really does charge more for a gallon of milk than the Whole Foods in Tribeca. Why? Because Whole Foods is buying in bulk. It buys in smaller volumes. It has to eat more in theft. It has to pay more per square foot. More security, all of these things. There are blocks in New York City where the nearest full grocery store is a bus ride away. And those are real. So I can look at that. You can look at that. The socialists can look at that and say, I want to fix that. You know, I think that makes you a good man for wanting to fix it. The trouble isn't the heart. The trouble happens in the head. It's what happens next, because the price is not a decision somebody makes. A price is a piece of information. The whole economy, every farmer, every truck, every port, every shortage and surplus on earth is compressed into one number that tells the grocer what that stock is worth. And what to put on the shelves and what a shopper wants to buy. All of those things. When it comes to government setting the number by decree, it hasn't changed the information. It's only stopped broadcasting it. Okay. The shortage is still there, but now nobody can see it. We've been here before. And I can't believe it. I'm going to take you to the wind. Hang with me for a second, because this is really important. The winter of 362. Let me take you to Antioch. Okay. The Roman emperor there was Julian. He was in town, and he was, by every account, including his enemies, genuinely an austere man. He slept little. He ate plainly. He had contempt for luxury. And he found out that Antioch was short on grain and prices were climbing. So he looked at the merchants and he said, "You're just price gouging." So he did the obvious decent thing, right? He fixed the price of grain by decree. So you want to see how this doesn't work? Let's go back to 362, and you can fill in all the way from 362 to today and show it's the same story. So what happened? The grain vanished. Why? Well, not because the merchants were wicked, but because at the emperor's price, it was worth more everywhere else in the Mediterranean than it was in Antioch. So Julian went further. He bought grain out of Egypt. He brings it out with his own money, ships it in, and sold it in the city at his price. What happened? People started buying all of it up and then carrying it out of the gates and reselling it at the real price. What happened? The city got hungrier than it was before he arrived. So you have two choices. You can either stop that madness, or you can now get the guns and say, you are going to do this. And then you got to start building walls around your city. So Antioch responds to it the way cities do. They wrote songs about him, mocking little verses about his philosopher's beard sung in the streets. Julian, the emperor of Rome, sat down and wrote a pamphlet answering them. He called them the beard hater. Okay. He nailed it up in the public square. In it, he explained at length that his policy had been sound and the people of Antioch were greedy and soft and they had failed him. Then he left. That pamphlet still exists. You can read it. Just go online. It's an amazing thing. 1,600 years later, the oldest detailed record we have of a government capping the price of food is also a government blaming the citizens for what the cap is doing. Which brings me to the chairman of the New York City Democratic Socialist of America, a Mamdani ally, asked about the bodegas this week. What he said was, if one publicly owned grocery store is bringing prices down enough to put a man out of business, then maybe he shouldn't have been in that business in the first place. Wait, you can lose 28 cents on every dollar. That's not a business. That's not business. That's communism. Follow the sequence. The bodega on the corner loses 10% of its traffic and it has to close. The halal butcher two doors down loses foot traffic. The bodega closes. Now Mamdani Mart is the only food on the block, which means the discount is no longer competing with anything. It's just an expense, and the expenses get cut, and the next budget crunch, the next mayor, the next fiscal emergency, the subsidy gets trimmed and the shelves thin out, and the neighborhood that had four imperfect stores now only has one bad one. You didn't end the food desert. You brought it out and put a city seal on it. I've told you before this week, Kansas City ran a small version of this in 2024. The city-supported grocery store lost the state close to, I think it was like $900,000. The nonprofit that was brought in to run it ended up suing the city over the condition of the store. So what would work? What do we do? We can go back to 362 and show this doesn't work. Here's what does. Feed the person. Stop looking at collectives. Feed the person, not the storefront. Put money in the hands of the family. SNAP, WIC, a card, cash. You judge it by the person. Then the bodega, the supermarket, the butcher, the farmer's market all compete for that dollar, and the family picks the winner. Government pays for the groceries and stays out of the grocery business. You know, the honest objection here is a good one. A card doesn't help if there's no store within 2 miles. That's fair. But the answer to no store is to make it cheaper and faster to open a store. It's the zoning, the permitting, the licensing, the 11 agencies that a man has to satisfy to sell a banana in New York City. It took me a year and a half to build a studio in New York City. A year and a half. I opened one in Texas in 4 weeks. Okay, don't open a store the taxpayer owns and then let it kill the four that were already there. You want to talk about a food desert? The people suing New York this week are not hedge funds. They are the very people who came from Santo Domingo or Seoul or Aleppo who worked somebody else's counter until they could buy their own, who put their name on an awning in a language their grandmother spoke. They were told a socialist administration would be on their side, and they found out, wow, no, the socialist administration wants my customers. This is not reasonable, and it is not compassion. It can start as compassion. It starts with, I want to help people. I want to feed people. But you must, that's your heart. You must now couple that with your brain and play it all the way down the line to see through history. I can show you from 362 a million examples where socialism doesn't work. Show me one where it does. Back in a minute. The International Fellowship. One of the things that has always moved me about the Jewish people is their refusal to let suffering have the last word. Throughout history, they've been forced from their homes. They've been persecuted, scattered across the world. And yet they kept building. They kept believing. They kept coming home. That story is being written today. And there are Jewish families living under constant threat of terrorism. There are people who are elderly who can't make ends meet. There are children who wake up in air raid sirens instead of alarm clocks. There are people around the world who have decided, I can't walk down the street anymore. I thought I was safe in New York City. I'm not safe anywhere but Israel. What does that make you say? The International Fellowship of Christians and Jews exists. They provide food and shelter and emergency aid, security, and they help those Jewish families return to their ancient homeland, among other things. And they don't just talk about standing with Israel. They put a commitment into action every single day by looking at the individual and helping the individual. The International Fellowship of Christians and Jews, praying for the peace of Jerusalem and for the soldiers and the families and the civilians carrying the burden of this right now. Visit PrayIFCJ.org. That's PrayIFCJ.org. 10 seconds, station ID.

0: Oh, my gosh. We have tomorrow. I'm asking people who have met with their kids, and your kids don't have to be socialists. It'll just be a way for you to open a conversation. Whenever you talk about politics, most likely in your house, because it's like mine, your kids will roll their eyes because they've heard you rant at the TV. They've heard you rant at the news, and they know exactly who you're for, what you're for. Okay. You're not going to get anywhere by ranting at them. You have to listen to them. And this is something I'm working with on my own, in my own life, because it's easy for me. I've done all the homework and it's so easy. Look, kids, listen to me. I know kids don't want that. They don't want that. They have to find it on their own. And if you want to know where your kids are on socialism and where they're vulnerable, ask them questions. So I put together at glennbeck.com a list of questions, you know, about like socialism. When people are saying socialism, or you say socialism, do you mean government pays for things or the government owns things? Now your kids have to engage their brain. Like I said just a minute ago, it's heart and head. And your kids, if your kids don't have a heart and want to help the poor, you know, at this point, at 20 something, you're in trouble, because by the time they get to 60 and it's all head, because they've seen their heart's been trampled on for so many years, they're in trouble. You know, Churchill said, if you're a liberal at 20, that makes sense. But you will turn into, I can't remember how he said it, but basically when you hit 40, once you have kids and you have a family, you'll turn conservative, or you're a sports player. But I want you to go over this with your kids, and we posted them at glennbeck.com. You can find it. It's the questions about socialism. Your kids don't have to be socialist. Your kids know socialist. Your kids are being influenced by socialist. And so you just sit down with them. Do not argue with them. Don't argue anything. Just ask them a series, and these questions are there, and you can improvise, but they have to be honest, probing questions about socialism and how they think things work. Ask them about America. You know, I'd really stick to socialism on this one test, but I'm going to give you some others if this works, because I want to hear from people. I just heard from Cindy about half an hour ago, said her 15-year-old son sat with her last night, and normally they do not have these conversations, and it doesn't go well. And she said, I usually end up saying things that I shouldn't have said, and I say them loudly. She said, but I played by the rules, and I just asked him questions. She said, we talked for 2 hours. And he wants to talk more. I want you to gauge and just see what your children are saying. And again, they can be in their 20s and they're not socialist. It's important because they're surrounded by socialists, and they have to learn how to ask questions of their socialist friends to get them to think. Okay, we can't just write them off. My kids aren't socialists, so I write everybody else off. No, we need everybody on this. So teach how to talk about that. And tomorrow I'm asking anybody who has done this with their kids to call in and tell me how it went. What did you learn about your kids? What did you see? What happened? How did it go? What did you learn that you should never do that? That's on tomorrow's program. Also, there is something else. I'm getting so much email from people who are listening to The American Story. It's out on, I think we're up to, is it episode 15 that's coming out this week? I think 16 this week. All 20 episodes, commercial free, are available at glennbeck.com/torch. But I'm getting so many people who are listening to it. I got a letter from somebody who said, I've listened to it now 4 times. I've learned so much from this. Pass it on to your kids. But there's something else that I want to remind you, especially with Fauci, what was happening with Fauci yesterday. I want you to listen to an 8-part series called Control Freaks. 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
4: There's a crunch everywhere, and in particular, there's a shortage within the animal welfare space. Within community-based medicine, helping people who cannot afford really to access the veterinarian regularly.
3: The ASPCA's president, Matt Bershadker, says they're working to change that with their veterinary scholarship program. 41 veterinary and vet tech students are getting scholarships this year, ranging from $20,000 to $100,000. Graduates then spend 3 years working in shelter medicine or other programs.
4: It's tremendously rewarding because you come to work every day and you leave work every day knowing that you made a difference.
3: He says the scholarships will be given out for years.
4: This is a program that we want to put in place until the vet shortage is relieved.
3: Find out more by doing a search on ASPCA Scholars. Take pause. Jill Nato, Fox News.
5: This is the Midday Market Report for Thursday on the Iowa Agribusiness Radio Network. I'm Riley Smith. On the phone right now with Naomi Bloom of Total Farm Marketing for a check of the midday markets. And first off, Naomi, what are we seeing going on in the grain markets here at midday?
6: Well, it's pretty quiet for corn and soybeans both, trading essentially unchanged from yesterday's close. We've had some two-sided trade between last night and earlier this morning, and markets are just maybe kind of content here to sit a little bit for corn and beans, waiting to see how much of this rain materializes, where it actually falls on parched soils, and how it might improve or maybe not improve crop condition ratings next week Monday.
5: And then moving on over to the livestock side of the markets, how are cattle and hogs trading at midday?
6: So the hog market today down pretty hard, $2 to $3. From what I saw, it seemed a lot more like technical selling. Export sales weren't too bad today, so it feels again like technical selling there. I haven't seen anything different. On the cattle side of things, we've had some two-sided trade action. Market still trying to respond to the border being opened with Mexico.
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5: At midday, September corn is down half a cent at 448.5. December new crop unchanged at 471.75. August soybeans up a quarter of a cent at 1178.25. November new crop up a quarter of a cent as well at 1193 even. August soybean meal up 70 cents at 316 even. August soybean oil down 66 cents at 68.51. On the Merck, August live cattle up $1.90 at midday at $229.80. August feeder cattle down 48 cents at $343.80. August lean hogs down $1.93 at $98.75. Those are your midday markets on the Iowa Agribusiness Radio Network. I'm Riley Smith.
9: 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During the KXEL Morning News with Tim Harwood, you'll have a chance to win a pair of tickets. 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
11: 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Magic the Gathering cast a positive spell for toy maker Hasbro, bringing in $543 million in revenue in the most recent quarter.
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14: KCRG TV9, first alert forecast, partly cloudy, our high near 83. Chance of storms late tonight, we're down to 68. Showers and storms likely tomorrow and 72. Southeast winds 5 to 15 today, southeast at 5 to 15 tonight. Showers end very early Saturday, mostly sunny skies and 79, sunshine on Sunday. I'm TV9 First Alert Storm Team Meteorologist Joe Winters on News Talk 1540 KXEL.
15: It's 80 degrees this hour from News Talk 1540 KXEL.
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0: So, you know, we might want to reschedule Chris Wright if he's not, you know, on the phone pretty soon. He was scheduled to be on with us at the top. He is the U.S. Energy Secretary. But I want to talk to him about a couple of things. You know, why can't Trump could build anything so fast. Why can't we get a oil refinery for light sweet crude here opened quickly? What about the strategic oil reserves? I'm talking to people off air, and I am hearing it is really bad. You know, I went back and looked at our archive. He was on with us in May, Chris Wright was, and he said, look, it's doing damage to it now. It's so low. That was before I think we started the war. So he's on now. Energy Secretary Chris Wright, how are you, sir?
1: Hey, I'm doing well, Glenn. How are you? Great to be here.
0: I'm great. Thank you so much for coming on. I've got so many things I want to talk to you about in so little time. So let me just start. You know, when I said on the air a couple of days ago, Donald Trump is the fastest builder of anything. I watched him build things in New York City I couldn't believe how fast he could get things done and quality. We built the Empire State Building in under a year, 11 months. Is there a way, and would it make a difference on price?

0: fuel more than just for cheap purposes. With our strategic oil reserve being as low as it is, are we doing absolutely everything we can to make sure that America is not behind the eight ball in case we're at war?
1: We are. And Glenn, relative to everyone else, we're in the best shape of any country in the world. We are a meaningful net exporter of oil, a meaningful net exporter of diesel and jet fuel, but we actually import gasoline because the United States consumes a greater percent of our oil in the form of gasoline than the rest of the world. So we do have trade with the world, but we are a meaningful net exporter. Our refineries are running at record high output right now. I'm frustrated, as is the president, that gasoline prices are higher than we'd like, but they're still a dollar a gallon cheaper than they were 4 years ago during the Biden administration, when there wasn't an interruption of energy flows around the world. So it may not feel great, but we're doing well given the circumstances, and I'm proud of our president standing up to Iran and ending just an emerging threat to the world with Iran's race to nuclear weapons.
0: One last question on oil. You told me back in May that our strategic oil reserve was damaged because of what Biden did. We need to spend over $100 million to repair the damage, and it's going to take us flat 4, 5, 6 years to fill the strategic oil reserve. The president has told me, I think it's 2032 by the time it gets completely full. How bad is this? I mean, you know, we're hearing things on munitions, and we're hearing things on the strategic oil reserve, and I don't know how much of it is an information war and how much is true. How are we doing with our oil reserve?
1: So, you know, thank God we have it, and we are releasing oil, which is helping our refiners meaningfully. And so, it's not terrible. The Biden administration was wildly irresponsible in selling 200 million barrels of oil for an election to lower gasoline prices and to fund their Green New Scam programs. So that was terrible. So we came into this with much less oil in the SPR than we would have liked. But as I think I told you before, you know, we're trading these barrels. We're not selling them. So we will end after this conflict, at the end of this administration, we'll have an extra 40 million barrels in the SPR at no cost to American taxpayers. And American oil production continues to grow. Our natural gas production is growing. So sure, I'd love to have started with a full SPR. I'd love to not be spending the money now to repair the damage from the Biden administration. But this is America, and this is the Trump administration. We're fixing the SPR. We're doing swaps that'll start filling the reserve up at a meaningful pace next year. And we'll get through the energy part of this crisis, I think, reasonably well. And we'll be stronger, more robust, and more focused on the other side.
0: So let me switch to something else my audience is so concerned about, and that is the price of their electricity going up because of the data centers. And I've talked to people who are for the data centers, and they said, you know, with water, you know, it's only about the amount of water of a golf course or your local golf course that they're using. When it comes to energy, I think it's something each town can bargain, with to make sure that, you know, that data center is paying for any of the upgrade in infrastructure or anything else. Can you tell me what the truth is on the power situation with data centers?
1: You bet. So look, on the power with data centers, what we're seeing here is mostly a Democrat and a left-wing sales pitch. Their green energy policies, these mandates they put at the state level, and when Biden was president at the federal level, drove energy prices up a lot, and people are mad. They don't want to own that problem, so they're pointing the finger at the obvious thing. No, it wasn't us. It wasn't our stupid policies. It's data centers that are driving up electricity prices. And honestly, Glenn, it's just false. The states that have had the fastest growth in demand for electricity, and a good chunk of that comes from data centers, they have the best performance on energy prices. All of them have energy prices that have risen less than the price of inflation, and some of them have had nominal declines in the price of electricity. So data centers are the best tool we have to help first stop the rise of electricity prices in your region and ultimately to drive them down. You know, New York State, they drove electricity prices

0: is up with stupid policies. And so now they've said we're not going to have any data centers. That'll actually contribute to prices rising even faster in New York. But no, look, data centers, this is America. Not everybody has to have a data center in your neighborhood. So I don't want to alarm people. There's plenty of places to build data centers. But the communities that do negotiate deals, I believe, will get enormous benefits. They'll stop the rise of energy prices. They'll generate enormous tax revenues for their police, for their schools, for their parks. Heck, we got an area in Georgia that just eliminated property taxes because the taxes from the data center will cover all of the residents' property taxes.
1: Wow. So
0: there are huge wins available here. My comment to communities a lot is you don't have to have a data center, but engage in the dialogue, because if you push it away, those benefits are going to go to someone else and you're going to miss an opportunity.
1: I will tell you, I don't mind if towns don't want to have a data center. That's their right. It has to be open and transparent. And there has to be somebody, like, if I didn't want a data center, I would be sending in the toughest negotiator that I could get, and I'd ask for the moon and the stars. You know what? Then you're going to reduce our electricity cost per customer by 20%. And here's how you're going to do it. Or you're going to upgrade this, or you're going to pay for our police, or you're going to, whatever it is. I want no more tax on, on our housing or our property taxes. Negotiate, because sometimes you're going to get that. And that's so much better than just saying, no, I don't want it. Negotiate for things that you would go, you know what, it might be worth it if we got that. They'll never give it to us. Ask. They just might.
0: Glenn, you're so right. This is an opportunity for a negotiation, not a threat. It's an opportunity, not a threat.
1: Yes. Yes. Can I ask you, are we doing anything on hydrogen? I live at a ranch up in the mountains. And I have spent seven figures on electricity. I need about 40 kilowatts to run this whole place with the broadcasts and everything else. And I am constantly fighting for the energy. It's this green thing is just not ready for prime time. I don't have electric service up here, and I don't want it up here because then more people will move up here. But, I want to be green and I want to be off the grid, but it's not ready. Is there anything like hydrogen or anything on the horizon soon that will actually be stable for people?
0: You know, I mean, hydrogen is basically the left's attempt to have a better battery, a longer-lived battery. So, yes, you can store a lot of energy in hydrogen, but it's very expensive. It's expensive to store hydrogen. About half of the energy is lost in making hydrogen and then turning hydrogen back into electricity, at least half.
1: So,
0: somewhere between half
1: and two.
0: So
1: what do we have that – do we have anything that's on the horizon – that you guys are trying to push through that would help people?
0: Well, next generation geothermal is coming. We got a 500 megawatt plant under construction in Utah, mining the heat underneath your feet. President Trump set aggressive agendas in May of last year to say we're going to get three next generation nuclear reactors critical by July 4. We had four reactors critical by July 4 and another one coming soon. So we've got a next generation.
1: What does that mean? When you say nuclear reactors critical, that's probably the wrong words to you. What does that mean? That nuclear, four of them critical.
0: Self-sustaining chain reaction. So running their full nuclear systems. They don't have the other side where you take that heat and convert it into electricity yet, but they have all the critical nuclear parts, showing that these next generation reactors, they're small, they're modular. As we build them in volume, the costs are going to come down. This is extremely exciting. We'll be getting electricity in remote areas from nuclear reactors by the end of next year, and a meaningful amount of it by 2028. We've got all sorts of new gas turbines under construction. We've got new pipeline to bring low-cost natural gas to communities. If you had, you know, gas recip engines and a natural gas line, you could have an enormous amount of low-cost electricity on demand whenever you wanted it. Now, I don't know the infrastructure where you are. If you don't have electric lines, I'm sure you don't have gas pipelines.
1: I don't have gas lines, but I tank it in. That's our backup.
0: Right, you bring propane. Yeah, yeah. You're
1: propane. Yeah.
0: So there is cool stuff coming in energy technology, but the stuff that was, you know, politically favored, you know, hydrogen, again, I'm a tech nerd. So if the math works, I'm all for it. But the math on hydrogen looks pretty bad. I don't see that.
1: Are we taking the restrictions off? I heard that we're taking restrictions off of fuel standards for cars. Is that true?
0: Yeah. Shouldn't
1: is that
0: we
1: you
0: let
1: or is that EPA?
0: That's EPA, but there's a lot of regulations like that at DOE as well. We just want consumers to choose. If you want to buy an expensive device that consumes less energy, God bless you, go for it. But if you can't afford to buy a super fancy next generation hot water heater or dryer, you shouldn't be forced to buy a super expensive one. We're going to let people choose. This is America.
1: How much damage have you, and I say this in a good way, how much damage have you done to the big state that cannot be reversed quickly?
0: I hope by the time we're gone, a lot. You know, we're doing a thing called a process rule that's basically saying you can't just make up regulations and impose them on people without proving that you're not harming individuals and you're delivering net benefits. And most of the regulations that are passed will not pass that test. The endangerment finding that EPA has challenged, that has been the justification for all the deep state rules that just get into everyone's lives. We think that rule will withstand legal scrutiny, and it'll be very hard to bring that back. So we are working every day to just shrink that this incredible overreaching power of our government that just impoverishes Americans and squelches opportunity. That's not President Trump's agenda.
1: It's great to have you on, Chris. Thank you so much. God bless.
0: Thanks
1: keep up
0: so
1: the good work
0: friend.
1: In Washington. You bet.
0: Great job. Appreciate you.
1: You bet. Thank you. These are Energy Secretary Chris Wright. Okay. Let me tell you about our sponsor, SuperSure.
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0: Hello, Americans. I'm Todd Starnes. 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
0: The residents of a neighborhood in San Marcos, California, near San Diego, have flown the Stars and Stripes for decades, but the other day, several other residents received warning letters from the Homeowners Association telling them to either remove Old Glory or face a $100 fine. The Ambiance Owners Association governs the neighborhood where homes average about $1 million. The HOA argued the American flag represented a political view and would degrade the neighborhood. Amy told the California Post that she was outraged by the threats, says the American flag is a symbol of freedom. Yet another reason why homeowners should do their homework and make sure they do not buy a home in a neighborhood that is governed by communists. My new book is available to pre-order, The Golden Age, How Trump Saved America. You can get a copy today at Amazon or Barnes & Noble.
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4: This is a Bloomberg Money Minute. The kids may not be thinking about going back to school yet, but retailers are, and apparently many parents are too. A survey by the National Retail Federation and Prosper Insights and Analytics found that nearly two-thirds of back-to-school shoppers said they'd started early.
5: It's a little bit down from last year, but much higher than what we would have seen 5 or even 10 years ago.
4: NRF Chief Economist Mark Matthews says savvy shoppers are staggering their back-to-school purchases. K-12 shoppers are expected to spend a record $43 billion, or around $867 each on average, up slightly from last year.
5: The main thing the consumers are telling us that they're buying is electronics.
4: Supplies like pencils and notebooks came in last behind other categories.
5: A lot of people shopping for those back-to-school items that we think about, pencils, notebooks, backpacks, but the real expensive items are electronics and clothing.
4: As for back-to-college shoppers, electronics also topped their lists. 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
8: Ford and Apple announcing that Apple Maps will be included in the automaker's new universal EV platform. Ford's UEV is set to debut with a midsize electric in 2027. The company is saying that buyers won't need a separate Apple subscription to use it, as the software gives drivers turn-by-turn directions with real-time traffic and incident information, as well as a search function that uses detailed routing options. The partnership will also see Ford use road-level data from Apple Maps in the development of the company's next-generation BlueCruise hand-free driving capability and its in-house autonomous driving tech. The partnership with Apple comes amid a push to improve self-driving technology. Ford CEO Jim Farley saying that the company's next midsize EV will be priced around $30,000 and redefines what advanced technology can be: simple, useful, and truly attainable for more customers. That's Fox Wheels. I'm Jeff Manosso, Fox News.

Okay. Yesterday was kind of frustrating with Fauci. If you were frustrated by what happened, I give you the solution in hour number one of today's podcast. Make sure you go back and listen if you missed it, because I think you should be pressuring Congress for, well, I want you to listen to it in whole. I could give it to you, but it might make you, without understanding it, might make you go, wait a minute, what? We have to change tactics. So I want you to listen to that. Also, RFK Jr. is joining me. He's the guy who found the diary. How did you find that? What else did you find? Why would Fauci put that on government servers? We talk to RFK Jr. next.

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3: The U.S. Air Force has confirmed that it will remember the late Senator Lindsey Graham by renaming Joint Base Charleston in South Carolina Joint Base Lindsey Graham. The news was first reported by the Post and Courier in South Carolina. Graham spent 33 years in the military, both in active duty and in the South Carolina Air National Guard. He served mainly in the Judge Advocate General Corps and retired with the rank of colonel in 2015. In a letter dated July 27, Secretary of the Air Force Troy Mink wrote that, quote, Senator Graham's lifelong devotion to the military was shaped by his own military service and his public service in both the United States Senate and the United States House of Representatives. He added that, quote, his steadfast advocacy was instrumental in modernizing our military infrastructure. Senator Graham died July 11. Kevin Uretsky, Fox News.
4: I'm Kim Komando, and this is where Iowa comes to talk. 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
5: Strikes and counterstrikes. Lisa Brady, Fox News. Jordan intercepting more missiles after U.S. strikes on Iran last night.
6: CENTCOM describing those attacks as a heavy wave. They hit a number of targets, dozens of command and control centers that belong to the Revolutionary Guard.
5: Fox's Steve Harrigan in Tel Aviv. Those strikes are a response to missiles fired the previous night at U.S. forces in Jordan. The White House not confirming a Wall Street Journal report that the president is considering a plan for a bigger operation against Iran, among other options. Migrants storm the border in Spain, prompting calls to declare a national emergency.
7: Spain may be in Europe, but it has a land border in Africa. Thousands of people have crossed from Morocco into the Spanish territory, Ceuta. Local officials say it's absolute chaos. Footage shows people, mainly young Moroccan men, walking around breakwaters to access the city. Civil Guard officers say thousands have crossed, with the border having totally collapsed. The head of Ceuta's regional government wants to see a national emergency declared and police and soldiers sent in.
5: Fox's Jonathan Savage. Spain's Interior Ministry says it's working with the Moroccan government. A White House spokesperson just telling Fox President Trump has long warned Europe what would happen if they continue to implement far-left globalist policies, including enabling mass migration, calling it a destructive philosophy. A father just sentenced in Georgia to 15 years in prison for giving his son the gun used in a deadly school shooting and failing to address the boy's deteriorating mental health.
8: The warning lights were flashing brighter and brighter. And you didn't get him help. and you didn't remove his access to the guns.
5: Barrow County Superior Court Judge Nicholas Prim sentencing Colin Gray days after sending his 16-year-old son Colt to prison for life. Colt was 14 when he killed four people at his high school. America is listening to Fox News.
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5: A reversal at Howard University, where some of the freshmen whose enrollments were suddenly dropped have now been readmitted.
2: Interim University President Wayne Frederick said of the more than 500 incoming students who were unenrolled at Howard last week, more than 200 will be able to start their first year at the HBCU in August. Frederick said the issue was a misunderstanding over financial obligations that the prospective students' families had to meet. He said the school set mid-July for tuition balances to be paid and stuck with that policy. Howard officials met with many of the families who said they previously could not reach the university by phone or email. That led to agreements for some to be readmitted.
5: Fox's Gernal Scott. The federal government will run a clinical trial to see if GLP-1 drugs, popular now for weight loss, can help veterans reduce dependency on alcohol.
9: In a statement, the Department of Veterans Affairs says there is evidence semaglutides impact the brain's reward center, and they say this might help reduce alcohol cravings, adding there are 400,000 veterans with diagnosed alcohol use disorder and that 11% of the general population may have an alcohol disorder. Some have reported craving less of many things, including shopping, when using a GLP-1. Now the VA will enroll 600 veterans at 18 VA medical centers diagnosed with moderate to severe alcohol use disorder. They will receive semaglutide injections or a placebo over a six-month period. Jessica Rosenthal, Fox News.
5: Sandwich chain Jersey Mike's is now trading on the New York Stock Exchange, opening around $21 a share lower than its IPO price of 23. But overall, there's a rally on Wall Street. The Dow's up 524 points. The NASDAQ up more than 600. The S&P rising more than 1%. I'm Lisa Brady. This is Fox News.
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12: KCRG TV9, first alert forecast, partly cloudy, our high near 83. Chance of storms late tonight, we're down to 68. Showers and storms likely tomorrow and 72. Southeast winds 5 to 15 today, southeast at 5 to 15 tonight. Showers end very early Saturday, mostly sunny skies and 79, sunshine on Sunday. I'm TV9 First Alert Storm Team Meteorologist Joe Winters on News Talk 1540 KXEL.
13: Currently it's 81 degrees on the Voice of Eastern Iowa, KXEL.
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1: Glenn Beck is on.
2: Hello, America. Welcome to the Glenn Beck Program. We're glad that you're here. Thank you so much for listening. Yesterday was very frustrating when you're watching the Fauci thing, because we know what the truth is now. We have the documents, and you have the media that is clearly was part of the problem, that are not going to, I mean, ABC, NBC, CBS, CNN, MS Now, all of them, none of them reported on the diary. And, you know, it's, well, that was his private diary. It's not like it was a little, you know, Hello Kitty diary where he had, you know, a little key that he opened it up. You know, when he was talking about Julia Roberts, he didn't put a little heart over the eye. Although I wouldn't doubt it. It was on government servers. He wrote this on government. This was not private. He wrote this on governor. And he did it with the help of aides. Now, the person who found it is RFK Jr. He joins me in 60 seconds. First, American financing. Learn a lot about people. Just, you know, ask him what are they worried about. You learn a lot. Some people, it's their health. For others, their kids. For a whole lot of Americans right now, it's their financing. It's understandable. Everything feels more expensive than it used to, and it is. 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
2: Robert F. Kennedy Jr. Secretary Kennedy, I have to tell you, you and I have disagreed on so many things over the years, and I have learned so much from you and have softened so many of my views. I think you are doing an amazing job. And for things that I just didn't even listen to you on health and everything else, you have opened my eyes to what has been happening to our food, and I thank you. I think you have made a tremendous difference. So thank you, sir.
4: Well, I'm very grateful to you, and I also want to thank you for that last interview that we did together where you were all doped up on having just returned from dental surgery. And it was one of the best interviews that I've ever done. So I remain deeply appreciative, Glenn.
2: Thank you. Well, I tried not to be doped up, but maybe it would make for a better show. A lot of people would claim yes. Secretary Kennedy, you found these diaries, and everybody is saying these are private diaries. Could you please lay this to rest? These are not private. They were, I don't know why he put them on, but they were put on government servers.
4: Yeah, well, you know, every American knows this who has a job. If you go into your office and the company that you work for gives you a laptop and you do work on that laptop, it belongs to the company. And that is true. That is federal law. If you do something on a government server, it belongs to the government. So he was keeping a diary for the book that he intended to write about his life. And at the end of his term, just before he was leaving, he emailed the entire diary to himself. So years and years of keeping this daily journal, he emailed it to himself so that he could write his book, and that's how we found it, through those emails.
2: But he knows that.
4: It's not a diary in the sense, like you said, that a teenage girl keeps a diary that's private and has, you know, a lock on it. This is a government computer, a government laptop on government time. keeping his account of what his official duties are and then making private observations about them. You know, this, the liberal media is now feigning indignation that we released private diaries and violated his privacy, but that's just, it's a crazy assertion. And, you know, what they're really doing is covering up this, what you pointed out, this vast media malpractice that took place during COVID when they elevated this guy to a deified status who had funded the weaponization of coronavirus, who then had given it to a Chinese military-run lab, to two scientists there, Xi Jinping and Ben Hu, who further weaponized it using NIH technology that they got from another NIH grantee, Ralph Baric, at the University of North Carolina.
1: Yeah.
4: And they created SARS-CoV-2. And Ben Hu, who was seen as a second scientist on it, is patient zero. So he was the first person to get sick from COVID-19. And then, you know, if you look at the subway line that goes from the Wuhan lab, all the original cases were on that subway line. So these scientists were infected. They were getting on the subway. People were getting infected, you know, at each stop along the way. And that subway led right from the Wuhan lab to the airport. So people then spread it internationally. And, you know, and instead of exercising skepticism, the American media elevated this guy, silenced his opponents, silenced his critics, silenced anyone who questioned his authority, told us all we had to trust the expert when the expert was lying to us. And then punishing us, marginalizing and vilifying and demonizing anybody who questioned him. And it was really an extraordinary situation. And he was lying about everything. He was lying about masks. He was lying about social distancing. He was lying about natural immunity. He was lying about the ability of the vaccine to prevent transmission. He took the vaccine himself and he immediately got COVID. And he lied about the safety. We now know the one thing that I learned from his diary, because most of this stuff I already know. But the one thing I learned is that he had a pulmonary infarction after getting the Moderna vaccine. So, Glenn, he took the Moderna vaccine at a very highly publicized press conference in which he was demonstrating his confidence in the safety of the product by taking the shot publicly in front of the whole world. Then he gets pulmonary infarction, which is NIH and CDC and FDA had done a joint document in which they looked at the expected side effects of the vaccine's adverse events. And pulmonary infarction is one of the top expected injuries. So he got that. He got a life-threatening pulmonary infarction, which was a blood clot that went out and obstructed his lung. And he it was, you know, life threatening. He was getting,
2: you know, because he was in his late 70s, you know, that could happen. So it's not, we're not sure that that's what caused it, but it is likely that that's what caused it. But the problem to me is he had the best medical care and then never, ever revealed it. He should have said, there's a possibility that this, you know, happened to me. There is a possibility that this happened. Instead, he goes out. He never says this out loud. It's never reported. And then he says it's perfectly safe. He doesn't know that. We don't know that.
4: Yeah, I mean, that's true with every vaccine injury. You can never prove causation. But the whole, you know, the whole purpose is, the whole system is based upon people being honest about reporting all of the injuries that happen after vaccine. And then, you know,
2: right,
4: you do a
2: right
4: cluster analysis and you say, hey, we're seeing elevated levels of this, that, and the other. If you don't report it, nobody can make those kind of analysis. And he did not report his. He didn't report it to the VAERS system. He didn't tell the public. And, you know, if so, anyway, that was
2: he's a guy who claims to be science itself, but is rejecting the scientific method on being able to find out if something is safe or not. So yesterday he's testifying and he says nothing. And I kind of expected that. Unfortunately, as soon as it began, I was like, he's not going to they're going to make this against Rand Paul. They're going to just say Rand Paul has a vendetta, blah, blah, blah. I said today that if you give him a congressional grant of immunity and say, look, we just want the answers, he must answer. At this point, I am less interested. I mean, don't get me wrong. I want to see that guy in a perp walk so badly. I think he is one of the most evil guys. I believe he knew what he was doing. He's responsible for millions of people's deaths. He locked people out of seeing their parents and their grandparents as they were dying. He changed the world, and it's all because of his arrogance. But at this point, we're not going to see him go to jail. I just don't think that's going to happen. If we give him congressional immunity, then he must go to jail. He must answer the questions. I want this to be finally settled and settled in, you know, court or in Congress, where everyone, including the press, can stop telling us that none of these facts are true, because it's all true.
4: Yeah, and one thing I would add is that what he did, you know, the Democrats keep saying he saved a million lives. We had the highest death count per capita of any nation in the world. We had 3,000 deaths per million population. The African continent had one-tenth at about 320 per million population.
2: Wow.
4: There were nations like Haiti and Nigeria that had 14 people per million population. Basically zero 1% vaccination. 14 deaths per million population. That's 1/200th of us. We had the highest death rate of any country in the world. Whatever we were doing was the worst performance of any country. So saying, you know, the claim that he saved a million lives is not really supported by facts.
2: So he is responsible as well for the largest loss of trust with our doctors, our medical system, our quote unquote experts. I mean, you know, we know that a pandemic is going to happen again at some point. But I got to tell you, we will lose a lot of lives because people will not trust anyone. What has to happen next to him? What do you recommend? What do you think is coming? What has to happen so we can put this behind us and restore the trust?
4: Well, we're doing that at NIH right now and across the agency. You know, yesterday we announced that an end to all dangerous gain-of-function science. So the science and the studies, the NIH-funded studies that gave us the COVID-19 pandemic will never happen again. And the new policy has incentives and punishments for scientists and universities that participate in any kind of dangerous gain-of-function study. So we're ending that. But also, we have new protocols for pandemic response, and they recognize constitutional rights. You know, the Constitution was built for hard times, not for easy times. You can't just wave it like we did. In fact, in 1780, between the end of the Revolution and the ratification of the Bill of Rights, we had multiple pandemics in our country: smallpox, yellow fever, typhus, typhoid. They killed tens of thousands of people. And the framers were well aware of that, but they did not put a pandemic exemption in the United States Constitution. And unfortunately, under Dr. Fauci's leadership and with the pitchforks and torches, you know, of the American media, we dismantled the Constitution. We got rid of the First Amendment, freedom of speech. We were censoring people. I mean, I got censored. I was accused of misinformation because I said this probably came from the lab in Wuhan. And Fauci was saying that privately in his diary in January of 20, so even before I said that, he said he was saying it could not have come from the wet market. And then for 2 years, he tried to tell us it came from the wet market. So I never put any misinformation on my Instagram account, but it was shut down. All of my social media was shut down. And this happened, as you know, doctors were delicensed. People were harassed and silenced. With the social distancing regulation got rid of our right to assemble. We had 3.5 million businesses shut down without due process, without just compensation. Jury trials were shut down for anybody, no matter how negligent they were, who supplied a countermeasure. All the, you know, our Fourth Amendment protections against unwarranted searches and seizures were abandoned with all this track and trace that you have to show your medical records before you leave your home or travel or whatever. The whole Constitution was dismantled, and that can never happen again. And the you know, pandemic responses that we're working out are pandemic responses that are more traditional. They use traditional methods, and they use AI, and we use all of the well-established methods that do not interfere with our constitutional rights.
2: Robert F. Kennedy Jr., thank you, sir. Thanks for spending the time with me. I appreciate it. Our Health and Human Services Secretary. You bet. Thank you. I wish we had more people that were doing the kinds of things in, and I shouldn't say that because we just had Chris on from the Department of Energy, and he was remarkable too on the things that they're actually doing. Chris Wright is doing a fabulous job. But it's good to see that, you know, when we get down on things, you know, we were just talking yesterday about, you know, the next pandemic, what has to happen. At least in his department, he has put penalties for anybody who is doing that. Hopefully will be enforced one of these days. All right, let me tell you about our sponsor. 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Station ID. You know, with Fauci in front of Congress yesterday, it brought a lot of bad things back to mind about what it was like, you know, in 2021. It was not good. How did we get to this point in America where we are just surrendering to experts? Fauci had such an outsized influence and power. How did we get here? I answer that question in the seven-part or seven-episode podcast series called Control Freaks in History, and it's American history. Currently available on for Torch subscribers, it is about how a cult of expertise developed by progressives and how this obsession continues to drive the left's quest for control. It is such an important thing. You want to understand today's world. You want to understand what we're really fighting. Just just grab this podcast and listen to the 7 episodes in this. And it is so eye-opening. And it takes you back all the way from the beginning of the progressive era and shows you how they intentionally manipulated people to get them to say, nope, this is the expert in this field, this is the expert in this, and how many times they were wrong and the damage that they did. It's a fascinating, I learned so much. I have a great writer in Nathan Nipper. He's a history guy and a teacher, and he's just wrote this and really did great history on it. Control Freaks in History. You will learn so much, and you will understand the world that we are fighting now. GlennBeck.com/torch. Get it now. 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
5: This is Fox on Justice. The Treasury Department says it flagged almost $100 million that could have been sent to dead people. The Treasury Department says it has put a new system in place across the government to stop payments before the money leaves government coffers. They have screened hundreds of millions of payments and trillions of dollars. Treasury Secretary Scott Bessent says they're hoping to track down hundreds of millions worth of fraud by the end of the year.
6: The GAO estimates this number might be up to $500 billion, which is about 1.66% of GDP. So, you know, that could go a long way towards paying down the debt, providing more services, and this is just the start.
5: Earlier this year, Congress gave Treasury access to Social Security's full death master file. It's all part of a broader effort to modernize the federal payment system and prevent fraud and waste. In Washington, Connor Hansen, Fox Business.
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7: Cryptocurrency generally receives the same tax treatment as other capital assets, including a basis adjustment at death. But digital assets present challenges that traditional property does not. Unlike a bank account, cryptocurrency may be accessible only through a private cryptographic key known only to the owner. If that key is lost, the asset could be lost forever. That's why estate plans should specifically address digital assets. Executors and trustees need legal authority to access them, and families need a secure method for storing passwords, private keys, and other access credentials. Blockchain technology may also benefit family farms and ranches. It offers a secure way to document ownership interests, record business transfers, and verify that important legal documents haven't been altered. but technology is no substitute for sound estate planning. A blockchain cannot resolve family disputes, minimize taxes by itself, or replace a carefully drafted will or trust. As more wealth moves into digital form, estate planning must evolve as well. This has been the Agricultural Law and Tax Report. I'm Roger McCullough.
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12: 386767. KCRG TV 9, First Alert forecast, partly cloudy, our high near 83. Chance of storms late tonight, we're down to 68. Showers and storms likely tomorrow and 72. Southeast winds 5 to 15 today, southeast at 5 to 15 tonight. Showers end very early Saturday, mostly sunny skies and 79, sunshine on Sunday. I'm TV 9, First Alert, Storm Team Meteorologist Joe Winters on News Talk 1540 KXEL.
9: The Eastern Iowa temperature is 82 degrees from KXEL.
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got a great message in from Tim. He writes, he says, Glenn, I've been a fan and listened to you for more than 10 years now. I hardly ever miss a show, live or podcast. Naturally, I wanted to join the Torch when you launched it a couple of months ago. However, I'm on a budget and I just couldn't talk myself into spending the money. Anyway, when Young Washington premiered and you discussed how much you loved it, I had to go, even though I haven't been to a Hollywood movie in forever. The next day, I subscribed to The Torch just for the American history, the American story. It is amazing. I am a huge, massive fan, but I only wish history in school was taught like this. Kids would have become patriots when they were in the fourth grade instead of being confused about who we are as Americans. Keep up the good work. Tim, thank you so much, and I'm glad you joined, and we will try to make it worth every hard-earned penny to make sure that you are... you and everybody who joins the Torch are happy and feel it's well worth the money spent. Tomorrow, I am going to ask you to call in if you have talked to your kids about socialism. I put up at glennbeck.com a list of kind of Socratic questions, just questions. Do not argue with your kids. You are not there to change their mind on this. You are there just to listen to. I just want you to listen and gather. Cindy called in earlier today, and she said that she had her 14-year-old son. They don't agree on things. She said it always ends the same way, rolling of the eyes, walking out. I don't want to talk about it. She said we haven't had a real conversation in a long time. 14-year-old boy. What a surprise. She said I took your notes and I did what you said. And we had a conversation. She said it lasted 2 hours. She said, and he wants to talk some more. Try this. Even if your kids don't support socialism, they need to understand what it is. They need to think about it so they can defend the free market with their friends. Because I can guarantee you they're going to run. They have socialist friends. So go over it. And then I want to hear from you on tomorrow.

0: say we're going to do 12 o'clock votes. Sorry, it's going to be at midnight, but we're doing it. You want, you're against it. It's happening at 2 o'clock tomorrow morning. We're staying in session. Keep them there. That's the way it is historically always been. But Thune, the, what is it again?
1: Yes.
0: Thune the ballless rhino. Anyway, that guy is he wants them to go home. He's like, how dare they want us to stay here. That's unreasonable. Unreasonable? Do you know how hard the average American works at their job? And we work more than 3 days a week. I just want to point that out, Thune.
2: He was he's been given from the House multiple different ways. I've actually lost count. I'm running out of fingers on my hands how many ways they can get this done. Thune was actually asked about one of those, budget reconciliation. And I'm just going to read through this. And then the final paragraph, tell me what he's more concerned about. He goes, if budget reconciliation is a path forward, if we conclude that there is actually a chance to get an outcome or a result, I'm open to do it. And I think all of our colleagues would be open to staying around here if that were true.
0: Mm-hmm.
2: But I think that we have to see, first of all, that we can prove to be the case. Mm-hmm. Here's the final paragraph. But I don't think having a Congress sitting around here for the month of August in quorum calls or having the vote on Democrat amendments is probably a good use of anybody's time.
0: Yeah. Yeah, it's not. And everyone would know it. And so they would do something. They'd be like, this has got to end. This has got to end. He doesn't want to be he gets the Sackless Award. I am having it. Do we have an image of it yet? There it is. The Nobel Prize right there, awarded for sacklessness. And it's got Thune right in the center. He's got the pride right there. So I'm making one that's going to be about, I don't know, what would you say that is? About 4 inches around?
3: Yeah.
0: Okay, I'm making it just like the Nobel Prize. It's the Nobel Prize. And I'm giving it to him. I want to present it to him. An insider said, Glenn, you should give it to the president. The president should give it to him. You know what? There's a chance he might do that. I'm going to tweet that out today with a picture. Mr. President, you want to award it to him? Go ahead. You want to award it? Because it'd be great.
2: This is kind of, I don't know if you saw this. This came out, I think it was yesterday, but the Senate is so worried about how, I'll put it in my words, how stupid they now look and how unwilling to do anything, that they have started to circulate a document that shows how to, here's some talking points when people bring up the fact that, hey, what about the filibuster? Why are you doing nothing on the Save America Act? They had to put out a list of how to respond to some of these accusations. And it's kind of funny if you read through it. Daily Caller put this out. They're the ones that got it. It almost reads like a choose your own adventure. If they say this, why aren't you doing this? Then you respond with this.
0: It's crazy.
2: It is so ridiculous.
0: It is so crazy. Do you have it in front of you?
2: Yeah, I got
0: it. Read some of it because it's insulting. It's absolutely insulting.
2: So it's funny. It first starts off with the charge or the claim and then how they need to respond. So the first one, this is the charge. White House Press Secretary Carolyn Leavitt said President Trump's patience is running out with John Thune. Is Senator Thune doing a good job as majority leader? Here's your response. President Trump and Senator Thune are united and doing an excellent job delivering safety and prosperity for Americans despite unprecedented Democrat obstruction. Their leadership.
0: Their whole thing is that the Democrats have obstructed this. The Democrats were never going to vote for it. They were never going to vote for it. Never. Now you have to ask yourself why, ballless rhino. You have to ask yourself why. Why would the Democrats not want that? For all of the reasons we all know, they're cooking the books. This is just a way to not cook the books. I can't take it. Everybody gets onto a plane and they need ID. And somehow or another, it's racist. Everyone knows it's not racist. That's why this has 80% approval rating. And you can't get the job done? My gosh, you need to fire him. He needs to be voted out. But he also needs the Nobel Prize. He needs to be, I think, the best way to handle somebody like this in the end is just to show everybody who he really is. Who he really is. He is sackless. And it's disgusting. At this time, this is the Fauci thing is bad.

0: is 80% approval. And you can't get it done.
1: So charge number two also really irritates me. So this is the charge is, should we eliminate the filibuster to pass Save America, which I think right off the bat.
0: That's a red herring.
1: A red herring. So their response is, blah, blah, blah, blah, blah. We cannot, you know, win a battle and lose the war. Is that just being dishonest right off the top? Because yeah. They don't even discuss the zombie filibuster part of it.
0: You don't. You're eliminating the zombie filibuster, which was something invented by the Democrats in the 1970s because the administrative state got so big that they couldn't handle everything. And so they couldn't handle, a filibuster the way they always did. So to just kill bills, they just had to phone it in and say, hey, you know what? I want to filibuster this. Done. And everybody goes on. Next thing. No. Make somebody, if you want to, this is the whole point. Try to make the case to the American people that agree 80% that asking for identification is unreasonable. You will not win that argument. No matter how much press you have on your side, you will not win that argument because everyone has ID. You want a bank account? You have to have ID. It's required. You want to fly? You want to rent a car? You want to buy certain cough syrup? You've got to have ID. And everybody knows that. And so what the filibuster is supposed to do is give the American people a chance to catch up and go, wait a minute, what are they talking about? That's what it's for. It's not to shut everything down. It's to give people the chance to catch up with the news and go, wait, what are they talking about? So they can't just jam it through or can't just stop it. And by the way, majority rule in Congress and in the Senate is how this whole thing. Read the words of George Washington and Jefferson and Madison. They all say majority must rule. To have the minority rule is insanity. We don't, everybody, they all worked out how everybody is represented. So every state is equal. You don't have majority rule in the general elections because it wouldn't be fair to the small states. So they balance that out by having the number of representatives and everybody gets two senators. Now it's majority rule. It's insanity. Insanity.
1: Representative Ana Paulina Luna addressed this directly, and she said, quote, word around the Capitol is that Thune has no plan on bringing Save America to the floor because he's trying to protect his fellow senators from a, quote, tough vote before the midterms. Mm. He's hiding behind the filibuster.
0: It's not a tough vote. Every one of your 80% of your voters want it. It's what's causing you to have people question who you are. It's hurting the Republican Party. I mean, jeez. He's also brainless, apparently.
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12: 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I'm Ken Chester.

0: just talking about this K-pop thing that's going on. We should talk about this tomorrow. You know, the Grammys have a category now where it's, you know, for Asian pop music. And what's the group?
1: BTS.
0: BTS. They said, well, no, we don't accept your nomination. We're music. We're not Asian music. We're pop. Put us in the pop category. And so they didn't. They refused the nomination. And I applaud them. Thank you. Get out of the group. You know, these things are so, you know why they wrecked, if you think they did. I don't think they did. But in case you think they did, why they wrecked what's the movie that's just out? Starts with an O.
1: Odyssey.
0: Why they wrecked Odyssey, if you think so, is they were trying to get into the category so they could be nominated for an Oscar. They have to have certain categories in there. Get out of the category business. Get out of it. And by the way, they're all who you know, et cetera, and who's in favor and who's not. Do you know how many Grammys did Elvis Presley win? How many Grammys?
1: I would guess like 20.
0: One. Out of his whole career,
1: no.
0: One. How many for rock and roll? Zero. He won one Grammy for a gospel album, zero Grammys for rock and roll. It's a game.
1: The king of rock and roll.
0: The king of rock and roll won no Grammys for what rock and roll. That's insanity. That's insanity. So keep your Grammy. Just keep it. Ricky says we don't want our little black rain cloud on the start or the Save America Act. And when she said that to us, we're like, well, wait, now we have to know what it is. What news do you have on it?
2: Well, okay, so Tom Tillis and Cornyn, they're the lame duck Republicans who are part of the reason why we can't get to 50 votes. They hate Trump, and they're just going to give the middle finger on their way out the door. So I have a sincere question. How do we get to 50 votes with those little jerks? That's my first question. You got an answer?
0: No.
2: Okay.
0: Just wanted to.
2: I told you I wouldn't like this rain cloud. Here's my second question. We keep talking about 80% of America wants us to pass the SAVE Act. 80% of America actually wants a government-issued photo ID. The SAVE Act actually requires proof of citizenship, so a birth certificate or a passport. Can we call the Democrats' bluff and settle or compromise for the government-issued photo ID instead of that higher threshold of citizenship?
0: That is something that, no, I don't want a government ID. The last thing I want is government-issuing ID. No, but that is something that, you know, they have all kinds of problems. Everybody would say, oh, okay, birth certificate. You have to produce your birth certificate to get a passport, to get a lot of things. So what is the problem with that? Get a birth. You want to vote? Then get a birth certificate. Get your birth certificate. You want to travel. I don't sit there and bitch at the State Department. I have to produce a. That's outrageous. I have to produce. You want to travel? Then produce your damn birth certificate. You want to vote? Produce your damn birth certificate. Don't tell me you can't find your birth certificate. You can get a birth certificate. And if not, you know, well, then we should have a talk about why you can't get that birth certificate. Just saying. Okay, we'll see you tomorrow. I can't wait to say tomorrow. It's Friday. Have a great day. We'll see you here. May God save the Republic.

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2: The headlines move on, but the heartbreak and terror do not. Iran and terrorist proxies continue to target Israel. Hezbollah continues to attack in the north, forcing families to live under constant threat and in shelters. But Israel is not only defending her people, she's standing on the front lines against terror that threatens all of us. Even when the news crews leave, the International Fellowship of Christians and Jews is still there, every day, on the ground, providing life-saving aid. Near Israel's borders with Lebanon, a Hezbollah drone recently struck the home of Yelena. She was widowed earlier this year, leaving her alone. She was trapped inside by the blast. Thankfully, she wasn't injured, but she remains displaced. "It's hard these days," she told one volunteers for IFCJ, "but I don't want to leave." As Christians, we're called to stand with God's people and pray for those defending Israel and protecting the freedoms we hold dear. Join the International Fellowship of Christians and Jews in praying for the peace of Jerusalem and for the soldiers, families, and civilians carrying the burden of this fight. Right now, pray ifcj.org. That's pray ifcj.org.
3: Saving you money, I'm Hillary Barsky. Many couples who are not married ponder having a joint banking account, which can potentially make some financial decisions easier. Joint bank accounts are available for couples, whether married or not, as long as both people are approved to open an account by the financial institution. When deciding to merge expenses, it's best for couples who've been together for a year or more, and only if both people manage their finances responsibly. If your spending habits are similar to your partner's, you're more likely to benefit from joining funds. Decide beforehand how you'll divvy up your shared expenses for household bills and designate who will manage each one. And set a time to review your finances together each month. Many studies have shown that having regular scheduled discussions

0: when you had one of the co-chairs of the Democratic Socialists of America, which, by the way, they're really the Democratic Bolsheviks or Communists of America, you know, defund the Department of War, end all deportations, eliminate cash bail, you know, establish a wealth tax. That means confiscation of wealth. Pass the Green New Deal, cradle to grave, womb to tomb, abolish prisons, abolish police, abolish public ownership of most corporations. And their co-chair confirming the party plans to abolish the presidency, the Senate, the Pentagon, prisons, capitalism. You know, not a peep, the silence of the likes. And by the way, Chuck Schumer was sitting behind me at the National Cathedral. Along, who else was behind? So we had Senator Thune back there, Senator Barrasso behind me, Chuck Grassley, Dick Durbin. I was nice to everybody. Linda would be very angry with me. You know, it just is, they're leaders in name only. Their silence is deafening, which makes the what happens in 97 days that much more important, which is why we are trying to highlight this for you and make you fully aware of what is at stake here. We've got 37 of these lunatics that are running. You know, look at Marxist commie Mamdani out of New York. By the way, he won't rule out reparations in New York. He can't even afford buses. And now he's talking about reparations. You know, on top of, you know, this ridiculous tax, which, by the way, they bungled the whole, you know, New Yorkers are seething at the state tax, which explicitly, you know, is sold as levying, targeting wealthy owners of luxury second homes. Well, it turns out most of these people are actually living in these homes. And then he's doxing the names of wealthy and rich people. Historically, you got to understand something. If you are considered wealthy in America, there's a certain risk you have. And I interviewed Steve Wynn for my podcast, and he talked about he had a child kidnapped because people knew he was wealthy. And it didn't work out well when he started doxing with the stupid smile and grin of his and video in front of Ken Griffin of Citadel. I don't know Ken Griffin. You know, his luxury apartment in New York worth over a couple of $100 million that he's paying taxes on. And now this guy, he's doxing anybody that has an apartment that maybe they're not living in. Okay, well, they're all gonna sell those apartments, you idiot. By the way, our friend Bruce Blakeman was on this program last week, the Republican, running against Kathy Hochul. It is now a four-point race, according to the most recent poll that came out. Four-point race. I mean, I'm really pulling for him. I just hope the people of New York, this is probably your last chance to fix your state. This is it. This is going to be your last shot. You know, he's breaking New York City. Mamdani runs the city. Kathy Hochul scared to death of Mamdani. By the way, there was a release of Gavin Newsom's mistress apparently giving a tell-all, Mr. No-Show Governor, which goes back some time ago. Detailing and describing their fling in explosive detail, their steamy hot tub sessions, and this confession to her husband that it was just, quote, about sex. And anyway, it just detailed Newsom's early part of his career. The sad part is the husband of the woman he's having the affair with, or was having the affair with, was Newsom's close friend and top aide. And, I mean, it's just sad. I mean, you talk about disloyalty at a high level. Well, that happened years ago. All right. Whatever you want to say. If it was a Republican, people would be all over it. By the way, story out today, Jonathan Turley writes this. You know, these Zora Mamdani, they spent $50 million on one government-run grocery store. And they say it's going to be a 30% discount. The problem is those groceries are going to be the most expensive in the city. Here's the truth about markup in grocery stores. They deal in volume. The markup is like 2 to 3%. I mean, it's unbelievable. But Mamdani now has put everybody in danger by posting the names and locations of the rich people to be taxed. He's listing it publicly. There's got to be a lawsuit here in terms of doxing or making it illegal to dox people because of the homes they own. Now, maybe if people are delinquent on their taxes, you might have a case to be made there. But no, it's anybody with money that he wants to get his greedy hands on because he, you know, has his, you know, democratic, communist, socialist agenda that he wants to pass. And then you got, for example, the U.S. Supreme Court. You know, Louis Brandeis famously said that laboratories of democracy, talking about states. Now, the Supreme Court has long recognized that one state cannot govern the citizens of another state. And anyway, the reason I bring this up, because New York is now trying to go after states like Missouri and Iowa. And it's the core tenet of federalism, by the way, the structural part of our nation's constitution that allows for great variation, great competition between our states. And anyway, it's this new greenhouse gas reporting rule that requires fuel suppliers throughout the nation to register with New York and report information related to greenhouse gas emission. So that what, New York can pick the pockets of taxpayers in other states? Now, meanwhile, they could be, there's more liquefied natural gas in New York than you could even shake a stick at. New York's economic problems, you elect Bruce Blakeman, and New York's not going to have economic problems. They're going to go away. And Bruce Blakeman will solve those issues on behalf of everyone. But I'm just, we are living through, there are now, what, 37 Marxist or DSA people, whichever you prefer to call them, that are now on the ballot in 97 days. What have I been asking you? I've been asking, well, I ask a couple of things. 3 hours a day for radio, an hour a day for TV, 2 podcasts a week. It's not a lot to ask among friends. But with all that said, the most important thing you will do this year is take this midterm election seriously. Turnout in midterm elections determines the outcome. If every one of you listening to this show, if everyone that watches my TV show gets out and vote, we will win these races. We will control Congress. We will control the House. We will control the Senate. And these radicals will be defeated. It is doable. But all of you have to participate. There's been a recent survey. 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
2: Not even first-ish. I'm Jeff Stein with today's Iowa Politics Report. For a half century, Iowa Democrats held the distinction of being the first in the nation presidential caucus state. It started by accident in 1972, but quickly became something others wanted to steal. Thanks to Iowa Democrats with backbone over time, those challenges were all resisted. But then came the 2020 caucus, when Iowa officials bent over backwards to accede to the wishes of the national party, apparently not knowing the national folks were setting them up for failure by requiring them to use an untested app for reporting results. Nevada had a similar issue a few weeks later. when a too close caucus race could not be called that night, the National folks had their opening, and they took it when South Carolina wound up rescuing Joe Biden's failing effort. Biden never did do well here, 2020 included, so Iowa got shuffled to the side in 2024, and South Carolina won the prize. Since it was not an open seat, it wasn't as big a deal. But 2028 will be a big deal, and now the National folks are suggesting not only that South Carolina keep its new number one spot, but that Iowa doesn't even make the early cut of states. New Hampshire was treated similarly 4 years ago, but they thumbed their Granite State nose at the party and held their primary anyway, with no convention repercussions. Iowa would do well to do the same thing, hold its caucus whenever it wants, and dare the National Party to not seat the delegates at the convention. You know, the DNC tried this before in 1984, but Waterloo's Dave Nagel stood firm, and the state kept its first-in-the-nation status for another 4 decades without punishment at the convention. If there was ever a way to blunt momentum among Iowa Democrats, who are feeling pretty good about this year's election and for good reason, well, leave it to the DNC to do it. This, of course, is the same DNC that had to mortgage its office building in Washington just to finance campaign ads not long ago. Iowa Democrats certainly don't need me telling them what to do, but if they are listening, hold firm, stay paired with the Iowa Republicans, and have our state be the center of the political universe again, as it should be. And if you need Dave Nagel's phone number, I have it. And that's the Iowa Politics Report for Thursday, July 30. On Twitter, Instagram, Getter, Threads, and Truth Social at Iowa Politics. I'm Jeff Stein on News Talk 15.
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4: This is the Bloomberg Money Minute. With self-driving taxis coming to more cities, the messier aspects of serving unpredictable humans are becoming harder to ignore. Passengers are spilling drinks, dropping food, vomiting, and in at least 2 cases, giving birth in the cars. Plus, some folks are so drunk they're forgetting to close the door. And if a remote assistant can't wake a sleeping passenger, company protocols often require them to call 911, further straining municipal resources. Bloomberg Electric Vehicle reporter Kara Carlson.
5: They're having to send people like the firefighters because they're not really sure what's going on, if this person's asleep or they're having, you know, a more serious incident. And generally, it's pretty much just they're asleep for the most part, but it's becoming a bit of a trend and a bit of an issue.
4: Robo-taxi companies don't publicly report statistics on sleeping customers or mid-ride emergencies, making it difficult to gauge the scale of these problems. But they're trying to address these issues with measures such as charging riders for messes and using internal cameras to monitor passengers. Courtney Donahoe, Bloomberg Radio.
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0: All right, when we come back, we're going to check in with the, well, latest on Dr. Fauci, the lies, and we'll have the latest on the radicalization of the left and the candidates coming up straight ahead.
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10: Setting a mandatory retirement age for members of Congress, it's an issue that brings people together. More than 8 in 10 like the idea. Overall, fully 85% of voters support it. That number is up 25 points since Fox News first asked the question way back in 2002. Of those favoring an age cap, most think lawmakers should have to retire before age 75, while 6 in 10 say it should be between ages 65 and 74. That cutoff is supported by more than half of every generation. If an age 65 limit were put in place, it would affect about 160 lawmakers, or nearly one-third of Congress. Maybe that's not a bad thing, as the Fox survey also finds two-thirds of voters think it's important right now to bring new people into government. Visit our website, foxnews.com/poll. I'm Dana Blanton. That's your Poll Parade.
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12: Breach overseas. I'm Lisa Brady, Fox News. Spain is preparing to send in the troops after thousands of migrants streamed from Morocco into a tiny Spanish territory, Ceuta, where reception centers were already overwhelmed after a much smaller surge in the past week.
13: Ceuta authorities previously blamed the surge on a Spanish Supreme Court decision that guarantees due process for illegal migrants arriving by sea. The White House has already reacted to this today, writing, quote, President Trump has long warned Europe what would happen if they continue to implement far-left globalist policies, including enabling mass migration. Spain and other countries who have adopted this destructive philosophy should immediately reverse course or risk their own demise.
12: Fox's Nate Foy. Spain's socialist government recently launched a program to provide legal status for 500,000 illegal migrants. Spanish officials just confirming at least 9 people have died trying to cross the border from Morocco. The latest U.S. strikes on Iran last night, not stopping Iran from targeting U.S. forces in the region. Jordan intercepting more missiles today. But the Wall Street Journal reporting the president is considering a plan to hit Iran harder, proposed by the CENTCOM commander.
14: This go big approach, which is among a series of options he has developed, would reduce the need for the U.S. to use defensive munitions because Iran would have less capability to attack, he insists. Critics have warned the U.S. is running low on air defensive munitions. U.S. officials, though, most recently U.N. Ambassador Mike Waltz, have countered that the U.S. military has everything it needs to conduct this war effectively.
12: Fox's Jackie Heinrich at the White House. The U.S. economy growing at a slower pace in the second quarter, 1.5%. But the White House points to higher consumer spending. It says current policies will fuel future growth. A separate report shows inflation cooling in June. And on Wall Street, the Dow up 615 points at the bell. 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
12: Arizona officials say they remain committed to finding Nancy Guthrie 6 months after she went missing.
16: In a statement shared to X, Pima County Sheriff Chris Nanos explains the Guthrie investigation remains active and ongoing, noting a task force of investigators from the department and the FBI remains committed to finding Nancy and providing answers to her family. Officials believe the 84-year-old was forcibly taken from her Tucson home on February 1st. Nanos says the analysis of DNA and digital evidence has been underway for the past 6 months, adding this work is complex and time-intensive, but investigators continue to pursue every credible lead. He goes on to ask anyone with information to come forward, noting, as Savannah Guthrie recently said, it is never too late to do the right thing.
12: Fox's Christian Goodwin, they're urging anyone with information to call 1-800-CALL-FBI or Pima County's 88-CRIME. Planes in the U.S. will be switching to unleaded fuel, the Federal Aviation Administration unveiling its plan for the transition.
17: The changeover is a requirement of the FAA Reauthorization Act passed by Congress 2 years ago to switch to unleaded aviation fuel by 2030. The plan plays out in stages, which will include testing, approval, and ultimately the nationally adopted switch to the new fuel. The plan allows for leaded fuel to continue to be available until the unleaded replacement is easy for local airfields to get and use. FAA Administrator Brian Bedford called the change a positive move for general aviation that will involve cooperation from aircraft companies, fuel suppliers, and airport staff to integrate. Grinnell Scott, Fox News.
12: Recapping stocks, the Dow and the NASDAQ up more than 600 points. For the Dow, it's a partial rebound from yesterday's plunge, its worst day in more than a year, and helped by Microsoft beating the street with strong quarterly earnings. I'm Lisa Brady. This is Fox News.
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26: KCRG TV 9, first alert forecast, partly cloudy, our high near 83. Chance of storms late tonight, we're down to 68. Showers and storms likely tomorrow and 72. Southeast winds 5 to 15 today, southeast at 5 to 15 tonight. Showers end very early Saturday, mostly sunny skies and 79, sunshine on Sunday. I'm TV 9, first alert, Storm Team meteorologist Joe Winters on News Talk 1540 KXEL.
27: The eastern Iowa temperature is 82 degrees. From KXEL.

0: winning Olympic gold. More from the Iowa Almanac in a moment. Legendary Iowa broadcaster Jim Zobel was best known for the thousands of sporting events he covered on the radio, but his career included far more than sports. Jim Zobel, 50 years of broadcast memories, is a 2-CD set including not only famous game calls, but interviews with celebrities and politicians, all personally selected by Zobel himself. 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Over the past few years, you've heard a lot about the 1976 Olympic gold medalist in the decathlon for reasons other than sports. But while training and attending Graceland College in Lamoni, he was known as Bruce Jenner. Jenner actually attended Graceland on a football scholarship but had to stop playing due to a knee injury. Graceland track coach L.D. Weldon saw his athletic potential, though, and Jenner began training for the decathlon, making his debut in the event in the 1970 Drake Relays. He finished fifth and later qualified for the 1972 U.S. Olympic team in the event. He finished 10th in the Munich Games and, after graduating from Graceland the following year, continued his training, selling insurance at night to make ends meet, all the while aiming his sights at Montreal in 1976.
1: A world record in the decathlon sideways. The crowd on its feet roaring. It's appreciation of a tremendous effort.
0: As ABC's Keith Jackson called the final race in the 10-event competition, Jenner racked up 8,616 points in the 1976 games, smashing the world record he had just set at the U.S. Olympic trials by nearly 100 points. The iconic image of Jenner carrying a small American flag during that victory lap is etched in many of our memories. In fact, it started a tradition that is now common among winning athletes. Bruce Jenner became just the second person to be pictured on the front of a Wheaties cereal box. Today's generation knows Jenner for reality television shows and publicly discussing gender identification. But it was Graceland alum Bruce Jenner who won Olympic gold and the title of world's greatest athlete on this date in 1976. And that's Iowa Almanac for July 30th. Follow us on Twitter at Iowa Almanac. I'm Jeff Stein on News Talk 1540 KXEL.
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7: This is the Bloomberg Money Minute. With self-driving taxis coming to more cities, the messier aspects of serving unpredictable humans are becoming harder to ignore. Passengers are spilling drinks, dropping food, vomiting, and in at least two cases, giving birth in the cars. Plus, some folks are so drunk they're forgetting to close the door. And if a remote assistant can't wake a sleeping passenger, company protocols often require them to call 911, further straining municipal resources. Bloomberg electric vehicle reporter Kara Carlson.
8: They're having to send people like the firefighters, because they're not really sure what's going on, if this person's asleep or they're having, you know, a more serious incident. And generally, it's pretty much just they're asleep for the most part, but it's becoming a bit of a trend and a bit of an issue.
7: Robo-taxi companies don't publicly report statistics on sleeping customers or mid-ride emergencies, making it difficult to gauge the scale of these problems. But they're trying to address these issues with measures such as charging riders for messes and using internal cameras to monitor passengers. Courtney Donahoe, Bloomberg Radio.
9: 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KCRG TV9, First Alert forecast, partly cloudy, our high near 83. Chance of storms late tonight, we're down to 68. Showers and storms likely tomorrow and 72. Southeast winds 5 to 15 today, southeast at 5 to 15 tonight. Showers end very early Saturday, mostly sunny skies and 79, sunshine on Sunday. I'm TV9, First Alert, Storm Team Meteorologist Joe Winters on News Talk 1540 KXEL.
0: The Eastern Iowa temperature is 82 degrees. From KXEL.

0: I was asked by his sister, Darlene, and because we were close. And we didn't always agree. I mean, we'd fight hard, but we always got along. And but it is, I wanted to honor him, and I wanted to set some records. I wanted to set the record straight. Because people lie about him, they smear him, they besmirch him. They never understood him, in part because they never listened to him.
1: Right.
0: And I took it very seriously. I remember I woke up Saturday night, I'll be very blunt with you, at about midnight, and I just realized I have to write this. And I pounded out that eulogy, which, you know, stayed very close to the original text. At midnight on Saturday night, I stayed up to nearly 4 in the morning writing it. And then I put it away, went back, polished it up a little bit, and that was the eulogy. And I was not looking forward to doing it, but I was honored to do it, if that makes any sense at all.
1: It does, 100%. And Sean, listen, what you do is so awesome for everybody that listens to you. Please don't ever change what you're doing. Stay the course. God bless you. And
0: oh, it means a lot. Thank you.
1: Go Bills.
0: I will tell you, we're missing a force of nature, especially when it comes to right and wrong and good versus evil. There's a lot of dumb people out there right now, and I'm so frustrated with many of them. But you know what? For evil to succeed is for good people to do nothing. What I love about you and this audience is full of good people. The heart and soul that makes this country great. And people of common sense, which is not so common. And I'll tell you one other side note. It's not exactly the easiest spot to be in to follow the president of your country and speak. But I promise you, I put my heart and soul into it and meant every word that I said.
1: CNN cut you, right? When you started to talk, CNN cut away. My brother told me that. I don't watch CNN.
0: Somebody else told me that. Are you surprised? I'm not surprised. Well, by the way, it might have been the first time in their life they got ratings. They should have kept it on.
1: Probably. You're darn right about that. Please take some time for yourself. This was a huge loss for you. Please take time for yourself.
0: I appreciate it. I was grateful that people filled in. I was able to stay on TV. It was the hours of the funerals and the services that prevented me from being on radio the last 2 days. I'm grateful Jason Chaffetz and Mark Simone for filling in, and my team working extra hard. Very supportive. Thank you.
1: Beautiful. Well done, good and faithful servant.
0: Yeah. By the way, maybe the hardest words I had to utter in the whole speech, to be honest, it's got a finality to it. And, you know, it's funny because people would say to me, Linda, I brought this up before. Do you know that you're quoting scripture when you say at the end of your TV show, let not your heart be troubled? And I guess for many, I was answering that question in the eulogy. And then I went on to read the whole scripture, which... and then I started choking with the president, and I said, Mr. President, he has his own heavenly version of Mar-a-Lago, and it might be a little bigger than yours, because it's heaven, and it might have more gold than the Oval Office, and it may even have one big, beautiful ballroom, and somewhere on the property, a big arch. That did get a pretty big laugh among people. Did you laugh at that, Linda?
2: Yeah, I mean, I think there's a lot of people who are of the opinion that, you know, when it's painful and it's sad and you're at a funeral, there's a moment of levity that you can offer them, and I think you did.
0: You're very nice. Thank you. Quick break, right back to our busy phones. Toll free, it's 800-941-SHAWN if you want to be a part of the program as we continue.
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5: Frank Cooper, Chief Marketing Officer at Visa.
7: What we're seeing in our spending data is a 16% year-over-year increase during the tournament in cross-border transactions.
5: That meant money pouring into North American cities, with every locale a winner.
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5: The lion's share of non-game ticket spending by World Cup fans centered not on jerseys, souvenirs, or other stuff.
7: We saw substantial increases in local restaurants, local vendors, experiences over things.
5: Cooper says memories over memorabilia could be the new global spending paradigm heading toward next year's Women's World Cup in Brazil and the 2028 Olympics in Los Angeles. Andrew O'Day, Bloomberg Radio.
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10: This is the Bloomberg Money Minute. With self-driving taxis coming to more cities, the messier aspects of serving unpredictable humans are becoming harder to ignore. Passengers are spilling drinks, dropping food, vomiting, and in at least two cases, giving birth in the cars. Plus, some folks are so drunk they're forgetting to close the door. And if a remote assistant can't wake a sleeping passenger, company protocols often require them to call 911, further straining municipal resources. Bloomberg electric vehicle reporter Kara Carlson.
11: They're having to send people like the firefighters because they're not really sure what's going on, if this person's asleep or they're having, you know, a more serious incident. And generally, it's pretty much just they're asleep for the most part, but it's becoming a bit of a trend and a bit of an issue.
10: Robo-taxi companies don't publicly report statistics on sleeping customers or mid-ride emergencies, making it difficult to gauge the scale of these problems. But they're trying to address these issues with measures such as charging riders for messes and using internal cameras to monitor passengers. Courtney Donahoe, Bloomberg Radio.
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13: I'm Gianna Gelosi with your Fox True Crime Minute. A shocking twist in the Brian Koberger case, as the convicted killer who pleaded guilty to murdering four University of Idaho students is now trying to withdraw that plea and stand trial. Koberger, who's representing himself, filed a petition for post-conviction relief. It's a way to challenge a conviction outside of the appeals process. He plans to argue that he had bad counsel that convinced him to falsely confess when he pleaded guilty to stabbing Ethan Chapin, Kaylee Gonsalves, Madison Mogan, and Zana Kernodle to death at an off-campus home in 2022. In a statement to the New York Times, Koberger says, quote, "My actual innocence is my truth, and the plea, hinged on by false promises and blatant disinformation, must be withdrawn." He claims his lawyers failed to disclose or review exculpatory evidence and made misleading promises about what life in prison would look like. Koberger is currently serving four consecutive life sentences with no possibility of parole. There's more on this story at foxnews.com or subscribe to the Fox True Crime Podcast.
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4: Today we sing Yankee Doodle, and we're proud to sing it, but originally the British sang it to make fun of the colonists. They loved to mock what they called the shabby American troops. For example, a doodle is another word for a nitwit, not very complimentary. And when that Yankee Doodle stuck the feather in his hat and called it macaroni, macaroni was a slang for a young man all dressed up with nowhere special to go. So what happened? The Patriots embraced the song, made it their own, even added more verses which encouraged them to fight on. And one other thing, they sang that song to the British soldiers during their final surrender. Very interesting. I'm Jerry Stewart, and that was One Moment in America.
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9: This 39-day experience that we're calling the World Cup is much like a pop-up economy.
7: Frank Cooper, Chief Marketing Officer at Visa.
9: What we're seeing in our spending data is a 16% year-over-year increase during the tournament in cross-border transactions.
7: That meant money pouring into North American cities with every locale a winner.
9: Those who decide to travel to be physically located, they want to experience the host country, whether that's going to a Waffle House or picking up ranch dressing.
7: The lion's share of non-game ticket spending by World Cup fans centered not on jerseys, souvenirs, or other stuff.
9: We saw substantial increases in local restaurants, local vendors, experiences over things.
7: Cooper says memories over memorabilia could be the new global spending paradigm heading toward next year's Women's World Cup in Brazil and the 2028 Olympics in Los Angeles. Andrew O'Day, Bloomberg Radio.
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0: Monica DeLuca.
1: You're so vain. You probably think this song is about you.
0: Carly Simon says she has Parkinson's disease and underwent surgery for basal cell carcinoma. The 83-year-old singer says she hasn't stopped working and that music has, quote, rescued me more times than I can count. Simon has a new album called Comes in Waves, set to be released August 14th. Stage adaptation of Purple Rain, the 1984 film starring Prince, will debut on Broadway in 2027. The musical will run at the Majestic Theater, with previews beginning March 12th, ahead of opening night April 12th. That's Fox Rocks on Fox News.
2: This is the Iowa Business Report Thursday edition, presented by Iowa History Journal. The July-August issue features a cover story on the famous novel and film State Fair set in Iowa. More at iowahistoryjournal.com. An artificial intelligence system went rogue this month. National financial journalist Jordan Goodman explains.
3: OpenAI had its ChatGPT system, the new version of it, testing it out, and it went rogue, meaning it was not under control of humans anymore, and it successfully hacked a big database called Hugging Face, which is a digital library of artificial intelligence technology, very, very popular amongst the software developers. The OpenAI chatbot got into Hugging Face, operated on its own to figure out ways around its cybersecurity defenses, and found new ways to attack the network beyond any human control at all. This is what people have been talking about. Might happen in the future. Will it actually happen? The cat got out of the bag and they couldn't race it down. This is a real threat to a lot of people. Half the growth of the U.S. economy is because of AI spending. Google came out with profits, $112 billion in the quarter alone, quadruple what they had a year earlier. And they say that AI is paying off. They raised their spending for AI data centers from about $90 billion to $110 billion this year alone. And the same thing is happening with Meta and Microsoft, and all these companies are increasing their bets. And there's a lot of public backlash to these things.
2: Jordan Goodman is the author of more than a dozen books on money and personal finance. The Iowa Business Report is presented today by Iowa History Journal. Six issues a year filled with stories of Iowa's amazing past. More at iowahistoryjournal.com. I'm Jeff Stein for the Iowa.
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13: KCRG TV9, First Alert forecast, partly cloudy, our high near 83. Chance of storms late tonight, we're down to 68. Showers and storms likely tomorrow and 72. Southeast winds 5 to 15 today, southeast at 5 to 15 tonight. Showers end very early Saturday, mostly sunny skies and 79, sunshine on Sunday. I'm TV9, First Alert, Storm Team Meteorologist Joe Winters on News Talk 1540 KXEL.
14: Currently, it's 81 degrees on the Voice of Eastern Iowa, KXEL.

0: people were more susceptible, especially if they had pre-existing conditions and comorbidities. His advice was, I would only allow this experimental vaccine to be used for them because of the high rate, the higher rate of people dying. And certainly not children, certainly not anybody else. And then I had, you know, other doctors, like I mentioned, Dr. Fareed, George Fareed, and Dr. Tyson. I mean, these guys had to fight to keep their medical licenses for daring to recommend ivermectin, hydroxychloroquine. They had a whole protocol. They wrote a book about 7,000 people that they success. Nobody died under their watch. Nobody taking their protocol. But nobody wanted to put them on, but we put them on regularly. And I'm it was such a screwed up, messed up time. And it's why I don't trust government. And I tell my audience all the time, don't trust these people. They want a cradle to grave, womb to tomb, you know, environment. Obamacare has been a disaster. Social Security, they raided the lockbox. They do a lousy job with government schools. They want to defund the police. They want open borders. I'm like, I'm so sick of these people. You don't want to weigh in on that, do you? I'm not trying to drag you into politics.
1: You're not going to get, I went to Berkeley for law school, but I was probably the most ideologically, you know, libertarian minded of all the folks there. Let me just say I had a very entertaining 3 years there. I think government to me is a necessary evil in a way. You need it for some things, but you want as little as possible. Because, you know, the moment that you cede and you let the government decide, that's when you've given up your individual and civil rights, and rights ceded are rarely returned. The whole idea of, you know, to me, the whole idea of this country, the whole idea of America when it was founded was to do something different than everything that preceded it. And what did precede it? The idea that some other central dictator, king, Politburo can decide how you should live your life. Instead, we decided to go forth with the idea that we are endowed with inalienable rights, that we have our own civil and individual rights, the right to speech, to assemble, to religion, and so forth. And to be sure, nothing's been perfect, but we've aspired toward that over the last 250 years. And individual freedoms come with their own dangers, letting people say what they want and assemble what they want. But the bargain I think we have struck, and it's worked out real well in this country, is the greater danger is ceding those rights to the government. And that's what we saw happen in a very bad way during COVID, where a big portion of this country said, you know what? I don't want to make my own decisions. We need to let the government decide what's best for us.
0: Have you read Rand Paul's book where he put in detail the fevered, you know, back and forth late into the night messages with Fauci and other people in the NIH because they knew that they funneled money to the NIH. The NIH money went to the Eco Health Alliance. They knew they were funding the Wuhan Virology Lab, which they knew had gain of function research and coronavirus research. And they knew then the truth. And then they just lied.
1: And this is the problem with letting government make decisions, especially when it mandates and things of that nature, because once they've taken that position, they then view retracting it or admitting they were wrong as the greatest threat, because it would cause the public to no longer trust government. And they see that as the biggest problem. And so here you have Fauci, here you have his institute. They, like you pointed out, they funneled money to the Wuhan Institute of Virology that then went and did what they did there. And we have, you know, the outbreak we had. Is he going to admit that, in fact, our own government might have had a hand, his institute might have a hand? Of course he doesn't want to admit that. And so he goes and he plays these games, and the repercussions are dire. So the man at the center of responding to the pandemic might have very well been part of the cause of the pandemic. That creates all kinds of problems in, you know, getting a proper response. In any event, it certainly draws that there should be two red lines in my mind. Number one is that the government should never, ever be involved with any kind of gain of function research. Period. In fact, it should be criminal to do it. There's no reason to ever take a virus and make it more lethal to humans. And
0: Fauci said in 2012 he would support it even if it resulted in a worldwide pandemic. I've got to run. We did not expect to keep you this long. We appreciate your willingness to stay. Anyway, Aaron Seary, he wrote a book that I think is worth pulling up and finding. It's called Vaccines, Amen, The Religion of Vaccines, close confidant to RFK. We appreciate you being with us, sir. Thank you for your courage in all of this. It means more to us than you know. Thank you.
1: Thank you.
0: All right. It's no secret that the checkout line for a lot of people is tough. I've been there. I know what it's like to live paycheck to paycheck. It sucks. No other way to put it. You're struggling to pay your rent, make ends meet. 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
4: 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I'm Danny Lipford with Tips for Today's Homeowner.
6: 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And more evidence of optimism among Iowa businesses. 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
10: This is a Bloomberg Money Minute. With the U.S. war against Iran ramping up and Ukraine knocking out Russian refineries, global oil prices have shot higher. So have prices at the gas pump here at home during the heart of the summer driving season. And this week, AAA reported average gas prices blew past $4 a gallon for regular nationwide.
11: Well, you know, it's still a little bit of sticker shock. You know, Americans have seen the $4 price sign, but they haven't really seen it stuck for a longer period of time. And so it still is a resistance point.
10: That's Patrick DeHaan, head of petroleum analysis at Gas Buddy, who says all that unrest is also hiking the prices of diesel and jet fuel during an already difficult time for a lot of consumers.
11: That makes it even more difficult to know where gas prices will be in the weeks ahead. And of course, we still are contending with hurricane season.
10: And that makes predicting where gas prices are headed for the remainder of the summer a little harder to estimate. Tom Busby, Bloomberg Radio.

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2: It should have come as no surprise Dr. Anthony Fauci hid behind the Fifth Amendment before the Senate Homeland Security Committee. It also should be noted not answering questions was his right. But Senator Rand Paul and other Republicans presented a verbal indictment of Fauci's actions, dissemblings, and what they called lies that were often based on his own words. He kept what the media called a diary, but was in fact a government computer. He also had a personal computer and email addresses he used to communicate with people, often bragging about his celebrity and his self-importance. An inflated ego is not a crime unless it causes people harm. In the case of COVID-19, many people were harmed and a good number died because of Fauci's misinformation and contradictory statements. Congress should seek to bring him up on charges of lying under oath. Democrats won't go along. All they did was praise Dr. Fauci, but the Republican majority should prevail. The auto pen that signed President Biden's pardon to Fauci also should be investigated. I'm Cal Thomas.
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6: 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The story of Cyrus McCormick is a story of endurance. After successfully demonstrating the first reaper in 1831, farmers were reluctant to buy since they could hire hand labor cheaper. He waited 8 years before beginning production. But across the Midwest, machines were left unsold or even left abandoned in fields because farmers simply didn't know how to use them. But he persevered and built his own factory in Chicago in 1848. 10 years later, 1858, was the largest farm equipment manufacturer in the U.S. And that's today's American Agriculture History Minute. I'm Mark Oppold.
7: 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For tonight, a chance of storms late, a low of 68. Showers and storms likely tomorrow, high up to 72. Winds out of the southeast tonight between 5 to 15 miles per hour, becoming southeasterly tomorrow between 10 to 20. Showers and storms still likely tomorrow night with a low of 63. They'll wind down early on Saturday. I'm TV9 First Alert Storm Team Meteorologist Corey Thompson on News Talk 1540 KXEL.
8: The Eastern Iowa temperature is 82 degrees. From KXEL.
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0: News. I'm John Saucier. President Trump on Truth Social says he may withdraw Acting Attorney General Todd Blanche's nomination until next year when Senators John Cornyn and Tom Tillis are blocking the confirmation voter out of office. Senator Cornyn telling reporters he wants the president's family excluded from his settlement with the IRS.
1: They weren't parties to the lawsuit, so they shouldn't be parties to the deal. And then the only other thing that we asked for is confirmation of what Blanche said to us, that the weaponization fund is dead.
0: Michigan Democratic Senate candidate Abdul El Sayed campaigning in support of tougher regulations on data centers.
2: There's not an event that I've done where I haven't gotten a question about a data center. It is never a positive one. Nobody's ever raised their hand and be like, hey, how are you going to promote the building of data centers? It's always like, hey, how are you going to stop them from building a data center in my backyard?
0: His opponent, Haley Stevens, a congresswoman, is okay with data center construction, citing job growth and innovation. America's listening to Fox News.
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5: 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Tinder is dramatically expanding real-life events like rooftop yoga and brewery meetups that allow you to get into events and then reconnect with others on the app afterwards. Denise Pellegrini, Bloomberg Radio.
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0: This is a Bloomberg Money Minute. Elon Musk, the world's richest person, plans to spend upwards of $120 million to help elect Republican candidates in at least 8 states in November's midterm elections. That's according to the New York Times. Just one day after the Dow lost 1,100 points, there were massive gains today on Wall Street. That's after Microsoft earnings showed that all the billions that it's been spending on AI may be finally starting to pay off. And that lifted shares of chip makers and other AI-related stocks today. And at the closing bell, the Dow was up 614 points, a more than 1% jump. The tech-heavy NASDAQ, the big gainer, up 679 points. That's a nearly 3% rise. And the S&P 500 up 121, 1.75% higher. And despite escalating violence in the Middle East, oil was a little lower. And get ready to pay even more for blueberries. That's because the strong El Nino weather pattern is threatening farms in Peru, the world's largest exporter of blueberries. This is a Bloomberg Money Minute. With the U.S. war against Iran ramping up and Ukraine knocking out Russian refineries, global oil prices have shot higher. So have prices at the gas pump here at home during the heart of the summer driving season. And this week, AAA reported average gas prices blew past $4 a gallon for regular nationwide.
1: Well, you know, it's still a little bit of sticker shock. You know, Americans have seen the $4 price sign, but they haven't really seen it stuck for a longer period of time. And so it still is a resistance point.
0: That's Patrick DeHaan, head of petroleum analysis at Gas Buddy, who says all that unrest is also hiking the prices of diesel and jet fuel during an already difficult time for a lot of consumers.
1: That makes it even more difficult to know where gas prices will be in the weeks ahead. And of course, we still are contending with hurricane season.
0: And that makes predicting where gas prices are headed for the remainder of the summer a little harder to estimate. Tom Busby, Bloomberg Radio.
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4: This is the Fox News Alert, a deal to disarm. I'm Lisa Lacera. President Trump just posting on Truth Social that the Board of Peace reached a historic agreement for the complete disarmament of Hamas and all other armed groups in Gaza, calling it a monumental step towards lasting peace and security. The president thanking the mediators, Egypt, Turkey, and Qatar for their efforts, along with his team, who he says made the breakthrough possible. And he wrote, under this agreement, Gaza will finally be in the hands of a new Palestinian government that serves its people. Spain has deployed its military to a small territory that borders Morocco as thousands of migrants cross the border with at least 9 killed.
5: Spain's interior ministry says the government actually could not declare a national emergency because under Spanish law, migration flows are not considered a national security risk. The head of Ceuta's regional government said today's surge came after more than 1,500 migrants arrived over the past week. Migrant reception centers were already overwhelmed before today.
4: Fox's Nate Foy. Meanwhile, Italy's prime minister says she's considering suspending her country's open border agreement with Spain, saying it's to ensure the safety of Italian citizens. President Trump says he may pull the nomination of Todd Blanch as attorney general after two Republicans, including Senator John Cornyn of Texas, voiced objections over an IRS settlement that grants immunity for the president and his family over past tax audits.
6: The fact that they're balking at putting that in writing tells me that they were hoping to get by with this settlement agreement and his testimony and then revitalize those provisions at a later date.
4: That fund was criticized by both Republicans and Democrats. Cornyn lost a primary earlier this year to a Trump-supported candidate. Senator Tom Tillis, who also objected to the nomination, is not running for re-election. 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
4: Repeating our top story, a Fox News alert. President Trump posting on Truth Social a short time ago that the Board of Peace reached a historic agreement for the complete disarmament of Hamas and all other armed groups in Gaza, calling it a monumental step toward lasting peace and security. The mayor of St. Paul, Minnesota, under investigation over sexual harassment claims by the city's police chief.
10: St. Paul Mayor Cowley Herr, the subject of a formal sexual harassment complaint by the city's police chief, Axel Henry, who accuses the mayor of making inappropriate and sexually suggestive comments to Henry and other city employees. The complaint includes a screenshot of an alleged text message between the two. Investigators from an outside independent law firm have the case. They're seeking data from Herr's phone. The mayor, in a statement, say that some of her attempts at humor fell short of her own standards, but denies any wrongdoing. Jeff Manasso, Fox News.
4: Elon Musk putting more money into Republican politics.
11: Elon Musk is starting up his super PAC again, the same political organization he formed with more than $250 million used on behalf of President Trump's 2024 campaign, will now work to elect or re-elect Republicans in the upcoming midterm elections. It's called America PAC, and it tells Fox News it will focus its funds and its efforts on ground game politics such as door knocking and digital advertising aimed at getting voters to polls in a non-presidential year. The PAC won't reveal how much money it plans to spend. Republicans are aiming to retain their control of Congress.
4: Fox's Edmund Brown. Wisconsin's former Lieutenant Governor Mandela Barnes has dropped out of the Democratic primary for governor. Barnes's decision comes one day after the release of a Marquette Law School poll of primary voters, which found Democratic Socialist Francesca Hong leading Barnes and the other candidates by a large margin. I'm Lisa Lacera. This is Fox News.
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14: The KCRG TV9 First Alert Forecast. For tonight, a chance of storms late. A low of 68. Showers and storms likely tomorrow, high up to 72. Winds out of the southeast tonight between 5 to 15 miles per hour, becoming southeasterly tomorrow between 10 to 20. Showers and storms still likely tomorrow night with a low of 63. They'll wind down early on Saturday. I'm TV9 First Alert Storm Team Meteorologist Corey Thompson on News Talk 1540 KXEL.
15: It's 80 degrees this hour from News Talk 1540 KXEL.
16: He's here. 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
17: Hello, America. 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Our number, 877-381-3811. We'll get to your calls at the bottom of hour three. 877-381-3811. Here's what I was looking for. interactive polls, Senate polls by Fox News. Fox News. In Georgia, Ossoff, this guy is a crazy leftist, is leading Collins, the Republican, 56-43%. That's 13 points. In North Carolina, Cooper, the former governor, is a lefty, 53%. Watley, who ran the RNC with Lara Trump, 44%. That's a 9-point lead for the Democrat. In Ohio, for the Senate, Sherrod Brown, who's a radical lefty, runs as a moderate, of course, at 53%. Husted is at 45%. That's an 8-point lead for the Democrat. In Iowa, Turek is at 50%. Hinson's at 46%. Iowa, a Republican state, Turek is plus 4. Now, Iowa has gone Democrat from time to time, no question about it. But it is a Republican state. And Collins is at about 50% as that plays out in Maine. So I only point these things out to you to tell you the situation. Elizabeth McDonald is a host on the Fox Business Channel. She's quite excellent, actually. And she's looking at Bernie Sanders and what he's proposing, because he's such a Marxist, you know what. And let's see here. He's attacking Mark Zuckerberg. Mark Zuckerberg, it turns out, moved to Florida after this tax in California was proposed. This 5% tax on billionaires' wealth. Zuckerberg moved to Florida after this tax was proposed by the California lawmakers. So he's not going to pay any of that money, and he shouldn't. So Bernie Sanders writes, if voters in California approved the 5% billionaire wealth tax in November, Mark Zuckerberg would owe $10.5 billion in taxes, and health care would be saved for 3 million low-income people. Poor Mr. Zuckerberg would only have $200 billion left to feed his family. And of course, he left. And Elizabeth McDonald writes, it's striking a sitting U.S. senator is pushing a tax that violates both the U.S. Constitution and California's own state constitution, where multiple European nations have already dropped it as a failure. This is a communist seizure of wealth, and the senator says nothing about stopping literally billions of dollars in fraud, waste, and abuse in the U.S. government. And I would go further. You see the way Bernie Sanders positions this, that it's one guy with a family who'd be living off $200 billion. That's not the way this works. Facebook is not one guy with a family. Facebook feeds tens of thousands, if not hundreds of thousands of families, individuals and their families. Gives them good paying jobs. They're able to get medical care. They're able to get pensions. They're able to provide for themselves a good wage, a good salary for working class Americans, for middle class Americans. So it's not that Zuckerberg has $200 billion in liquid assets that he's just going to piss away. That's not how that works. He's got businesses. He's got capital. He's got facilities. He's got employees. And so Bernie Sanders is never going to talk about the wonders of these geniuses, whether we like them or not, who create these things. Who create these things that people want. And so he has $200 billion left off not to feed his family. That means he may have to shutter some of his business. That means he may have to fire some of the employees. $200 billion may be a lot, but he might need $300 billion to run the place. Because these are huge industries, huge. And these numbers sound big to you and me because they are. But in the context of a huge industry, these numbers are necessary. That's why it took Rockefeller to build all these oil pipelines. That's why it took Carnegie to create steel and build all these bridges. That's why it took Ford to build assembly lines and build all these automobiles. You need heavy capital to do these things. That's why Starlink. Elon Musk has created Starlink, but you need a lot of capital to build this, system and to build these devices. Same with Tesla. So when this guy's talking about, oh, it only cost $10 billion, $15 billion, $50 billion, he'd still have $200 billion left over, and he'd have 3 million people would have, low-income people would have health insurance. No, they wouldn't. How many of you believe the government would take this money and all of a sudden 3 million people would have health insurance? How ridiculous is this? How absurd is this? Always they act like the federal government in particular is hat in hand. That the poor federal government doesn't get enough of your taxpayers' money. Gets trillions of dollars. Trillions of dollars. And I've said before, what did they ever do, the states, with the tobacco money? What did they ever do with it? They blew it. That's what they did. They blew it. Where's that money now? It's nowhere. It was all spent. Just like your Social Security. Now, we're going to be honest with each other here. I and you have put a small fortune into Social Security, and they create an account for each and every one of us, and we get a notification. They say twice a year. I don't feel like I get it twice a year, but okay, I get it now and then. That tells us when we retire, depending on what age we retire at, how much we're going to be receiving. And they tell us how much we paid in and how much is in our account. It's all a lie. There's nothing in our account. They're MOUs. MOUs. The Social Security Administration has MOUs with the Treasury Department. Because these very same politicians like Bernie Sanders, he's among them, voted to take that money and spend it on general operating activity. So they have spent all of our Social Security money. All of it. And so what we're left with are, it's not MOUs, IOUs, I apologize. IOUs. And so those IOUs are the reason why we now talk about in 6 years, it's going to go broke because they say there's not enough people contributing to the program. Wait a minute, Mr. Producer, why do we need all these people contributing to the program? I contributed to my own account, did I not? So why does it matter how many people are contributing to the program if I already contributed to my own insurance? You follow me, folks? It shouldn't matter how many people are contributing to the program if they took our money, segregated, and invested it, and we had a return on our money. But we don't. Because they spent it all. Now, in the private sector, it's called a Ponzi scheme, and they go to prison. In the public sector, you're called righteous. Nobody ever confronts a Bernie Sanders because he's a propagandist. He'll use slogans. He'll accuse you of being a right-wing conspiracy theorist and so forth and so on. And so what's their answer? To expand it. What's their answer for Medicare? They've done exactly the same thing. So now what's their answer for Medicare? To bring in illegal aliens and put them on Medicare? To open it up to everybody, including nobody, everybody who's paid nothing into the program. Well, then it's not insurance anymore. It's welfare. And what does that mean? That means you're not going to get a return on your dollar. You're going to get inadequate care. You're going to have long lines. And people are going to die. But don't worry. Everybody's got health care. Just because you don't get quality medical care on time, that's beside the point. I'll be right back.
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19: A liberal woman took her kids to the dentist the other day. The dentist, a Christian, and he'd placed Bibles in the waiting room. Well, that apparently set off this lady, who fired off an angry rant on social media. She was so triggered by the presence of God's Word, she actually canceled the appointment. Now, the woman defended her rant by saying America is not a Christian nation, and she did not appreciate a private business putting Bibles in the waiting room. Well, I hate to break it to the lady, but America is a country where we embrace religious liberty, and a private business owner can put whatever he wants in the lobby of his business. 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

0: You know, there's articles out there, folks. There's articles out there that, yeah, there are some shortages of certain types of munitions, but not enough to stop us from taking it to the Iranian regime, especially if we're hitting their offensive launching sites. And that's the position of Admiral Cooper. And I told you the other day that Cooper really is the tough guy, not Kane. The president has positioned Kane as Raising Kane and so, but it's Cooper who is raring to go and wants to militarily finish this thing. He's the one responsible for the day in and day out military operations that are taking place in the Middle East. He is the head of Central Command. I have a lot of faith in that man, less so than Kane, as a matter of fact. But there's a piece in the Free Press, a good piece, on how there are individuals around the president who are using this situation to try and persuade him not to go forward with a much more aggressive military posture in the next 2 weeks, 3 weeks or so, to really put this regime in the dirt, or in a significant way, force its hand. If that's true, and I'm sure it is, that's treachery. Absolute treachery. That's what it is. Trying to undermine our reason for being there in the first place. Treachery. And I agree with my friend Mark Thiessen that the president should really look around him, look at who's advising him, who's advised him correctly over the last 6 months, and who has not. And rely on those who have advised him correctly and reject or dismiss the advice of those who have not. Because it's crunch time now. It's crunch time. And so, if you have people around you, and there have been reports the president's been concerned, and if not upset, because of the disagreements of those surrounding him, disagreements are one thing, but if you have ideologues around you who are pushing an appeasement agenda, an isolationist agenda, a loser agenda, certainly at this stage, that ought to be rejected. In my opinion, that ought to be rejected. And if you have generals who are the same way, and I don't know if we do or not, if you have generals who are that way, they ought to be replaced. Or at least they ought to be pushed aside for generals who are can-do. President gives his orders and the generals follow it. And that's the right way, in my view, to handle something like this. And I'm going to talk about this Saturday also on Life, Liberty, and Levin in my opening, what I think needs to be done, again, with specificity. And I will talk in some detail about the arming of the Iranian people and how that should be done, and it ought to be done, and it ought to be done now. Help train them, give them air cover, give them, you know, military coverage and support. And also, I believe it's time to take out Karg Island. Either capture it or destroy it. That is the heart and soul of the regime's economy. What about rebuilding it? We can worry about that after we win, because we have to win first. But we can rebuild it. We will help rebuild all of Europe after World War II. This would not be that difficult. I'm just trying to point out that, you know, we're in a situation where the main economic center of this regime is on one island. That's very rare in the history of warfare to have an enemy that relies essentially on one resource, and it's concentrated, not completely, but mostly in one place. You see what I'm saying, Mr. Producer? So in other words, if you blow it up, they're not going to be able to pay their Iranian Republican Guard Corps, the IRGC. They're not going to be able to pay the regular army. They're not going to be able to pay their police and the militia. And what happens is gaps form. Power struggles form. Because the entire insular process that they have set up, the police state that they have set up, begins to collapse. Obviously, apparently, it wasn't enough to take out the leadership. And we and the Israelis took out 49 of their top leaders, their top clerics, obviously, the so-called supreme leader, the head of the IRGC, so many of them. But they're like cockroaches, you know, they keep moving in. But if economically you're not paying the second tier, the third tier, the worker bees, well, you create hostility, you create opposition, you create, you know, various dislocations, and that's very, very important. So there we have Karg Island just sitting there. And I don't get it, to be perfectly honest with you. Well, it'd be forever to rebuild. It can hurt the Iranian people. It's time for victory. And the Iranian people want us to destroy this regime. It's not about the Iranian people don't want to or the Kurds don't want to. It's about whether we have the will to finish off this regime. And if the president has advisors who are trying to use various arguments to undermine the war effort, that's problematic. I mean, what I heard and what I was told 4 or 6 weeks ago is we can't go all in because the Iranians will attack the Arab oil infrastructure and we'll have a worldwide depression. That was that argument. Now the argument seems to be, well, we don't have enough missiles, defensive missiles, Patriot missiles, and so forth. Okay, well, Cooper's come up with the solution, and you know what it is? It is to attack aggressively, thoroughly, brutally, and crush all of their offensive military capabilities. That way you don't need as many defensive missiles. And the president has said, actually, we're okay on that. But even if we're low, low is different than not having them. So I discuss this with you. I share this with you because I really think it's time to take a look at this inner circle and make decisions about who's been right, who wants victory, and who is making excuses, who is risk averse. We're in it now. There's no risk averse. We're in it. And we got to win it. And I think we can. There are an awful lot of people who like negotiating deals, too, that are in there. Deals for this, deals for that, MOUs and so forth and so on. This enemy doesn't abide by deals. This enemy might make deals. It has before. And it has violated every single one of them, including the most recent MOU just a few weeks ago. I'll be right back.
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3: Keep your livestock safe and predators at bay with a livestock guardian dog. They see livestock as an extension of their pack within their territory and prevent losses by discouraging predators such as coyotes from that territory. Bill Costanzo is a livestock guardian dog research specialist with Texas A&M AgriLife Research. He says someone new to guardian dogs will usually want to get an older puppy in the 6 to 8 month old range that has already been bonded to a specific livestock species by the breeder.
7: They'll bond them specifically, for instance, to wool sheep or to hair sheep or meat goats or angora goats. Other breeders will just say, well, yeah, you know, I bonded them to sheep or goats or maybe both. But some dogs are particular to a specific species. And so if you have wool sheep, for instance, and you get a dog that was bonded with hair sheep, they may or may not do the best job for you with those wool sheep because they were bonded at a younger age with those hair sheep.
3: Common guard dog species are large in stature and include Great Pyrenees, Anatolian Shepherd, and Akbash. Their calmness and protective nature are bred in, so Costanzo says you don't want one that's a mix with another breed.
7: You don't want, for instance, to get a Great Pyrenees that's mixed with a Border Collie. Livestock guardian dogs have been bred for thousands of years to specifically do a certain job, just like Border Collies have been bred to work livestock. These dogs have been bred to guard livestock, so their whole makeup is completely different. Their body structure, their personalities, and things like that.
3: They're independent problem solvers, but can be defiant with traditional dog training, such as teaching them to sit. Learn more about livestock guardian dogs at livingthecountrylife.com. I'll see you in the country.
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8: The KCRG TV9 First Alert Forecast. For tonight, a chance of storms late, a low of 68. Showers and storms likely tomorrow, high up to 72. Winds out of the southeast tonight between 5 to 15 miles per hour, becoming southeasterly tomorrow between 10 to 20. Showers and storms still likely tomorrow night with a low of 63. They'll wind down early on Saturday. I'm TV9 First Alert Storm Team Meteorologist Corey Thompson on News Talk 1540 KXEL.
9: We have 79 degrees now on News Talk 1540 KXEL.
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0: he's created, with massive assembly lines, with people who work there, people who get paid decent salaries, get pensions, get medical care, and can provide for their families. What's wrong with that? And look at the services and products we get from all of this. We flip a switch, we get light. We get light. We have refrigerators and freezers. We have washing machines and dishwashers and dryers. We have automobiles. We have iPhones. We have televisions. What? We have HVAC systems, heating systems during the winter. I don't understand. They own 1%. 1% owns as much as the middle class. Well, you own what you want to own. You have what you have. And there's nothing wrong with it compared to any other society on the face of the earth. It doesn't matter what Elon Musk owns. And it's not as if he puts it in his pocket. He doesn't. What he owns are factories. What he owns are equipment in factories. What he owns are ideas that create wealth, not just for himself, but the people who work for him. And people who invest in his companies on the stock market. They all talk like Marxists. All of them. I'll be right back.
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2: This is a Fox News alert. I'm Kevin Uretsky, Fox News. President Trump announces on Truth Social an agreement to disarm Hamas and other armed groups in Gaza as that area moves towards a new Palestinian government. Meanwhile, the president says he may temporarily pull Todd Blanche's nomination to be attorney general after hitting a roadblock led by Republican Senators John Cornyn and Tom Tillis.
3: Fox has heard from multiple sources that there are other senators who have the same concerns, and they are not directly about Todd Blanche at all himself.
2: Fox's David Spahn, a Senate panel postponed its vote on the nomination yesterday. And you may not know her name, but you may remember her most famous song. Arlene Smith, the lead singer and co-writer of the Chantels' 1958 hit Maybe, died at 84 of a heart attack. 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
2: This is a Bloomberg Money Minute. Dating apps are falling in love with artificial intelligence. Tinder, Bumble, Hinge, Grindr, all using or looking at using AI for things like writing your bios and suggesting matches. Grindr CEO George Arison.
3: Already on Grindr, if you click on one profile, at the bottom of that profile, you'll see four recommendations of profiles like that one. And the accuracy of them is really incredible. We actually give you insights on users now as well.
2: Grindr also testing a paid subscription tier with advanced AI features that give extra help on who to pick and how to respond.
3: That is a lot of these really unique AI features brought to life.
2: Apps are also using AI to help you pick your profile picture and give dating advice as companies try to better compete with so-called AI-first apps like Fate, Overtone, and SciMatch, which uses your micro-expressions to make a match. Not all about tech and AI, though. Tinder is dramatically expanding real-life events like rooftop yoga and brewery meetups that allow you to get into events and then reconnect with others on the app afterwards. Denise Pellegrini, Bloomberg Radio.
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0: I sit here just amazed sometimes, as many of you do, just amazed. I look at the Democrat Party, the radicalism, the extremism, the alien ideologies. We just went through 4 years of hell with that party. Their president, their vice president, their Congress. Where people were truly suffering under their economy. 4 years of hell. And yet, as I look at the tea leaves out here, I see, at least in some of the tea leaves, that they have the upper hand right now. Now, this won't last. Doesn't necessarily mean it's going to last. And one of the reasons I do what I do here, the way that I do it, is to light a fire under the asses of people who need to do something about it. And by the way, that's us too, Mr. and Mrs. America. And to alert and to encourage, to motivate, and urge that they get their act together. That they get their act together now, before it's too late. It's very important that they do that. Very. Because in the end, it's our country. Our country. Remember, we are the people. And in the end, we're the ones who benefit or suffer as a result of stupid policies or great policies, right? Very important. It's no secret that summertime can be a very tough time for many people with all the expenses and all the financial burdens, and you have your credit cards and you still have big balances and you have interest 25% or more. 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
0: Oliver Larkin, who's a nobody, socialist congressional candidate for Florida. And you notice there's a lot of socialists and Marxists running as Democrats. Cut 6, go.
2: The thing that I hear all the time that resonates in my district is people trust DSA because we're going to tell you exactly what we mean. There's no hidden ball trick. There's no deception based on answering to some corporate overlord. We are.
0: Oh, that's great. So they're going to tell you, look, we're commies through and through. We're going to take your property. Oh, yeah, we're going to redistribute your wealth. We're going to put a wealth tax on top of your head. Oh, we're going to do all kinds of stuff. But that's why the people like us, because we tell them what we're really going to do. No, actually, we despise you. I'll be right back.
3: This is a Bloomberg Money Minute. Affording a home just got tougher. Average long-term mortgage rates hit 6.66% this week, the highest in a year, according to Freddie Mac, as the war in Iran pushes oil and the cost of everything else higher. Blowout gains today on Wall Street as chipmaker stock shot higher after Microsoft earnings showed it's finally making money from the billions it spent on AI. The Dow today up 614 points, a more than 1% gain. The tech-heavy NASDAQ up 679, a nearly 3% rise. The S&P up 121. After the bell, an earnings beat for Apple, which sold over $54 billion worth of iPhones. But sales in China were a disappointment. Amazon reported a fifth straight quarter of growth in its cloud computing unit after the bell. That's on booming demand for AI. And Disney shaking up its streaming video offerings. Disney Plus is adding programming from ESPN and Hulu and updating its movie and TV show recommendation algorithm to better compete against Netflix.
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10: This is a Fox News alert. They would lay down their arms. I'm Lee Silicera. President Trump announces a deal he says will mean the disarmament of Hamas and other armed groups in Gaza.
11: In a Truth Social post, President Trump called the work of his Board of Peace a monumental step toward a lasting peace. Provisions of the plan, he said, will result in a Palestinian government in control of Gaza with no harbor for terror groups. It would also, according to the plan, ensure security for Israel. The president said a phased implementation of his 20-point peace plan will commence with Hamas laying down arms, Israel withdrawing its troops, and Gaza patrolled by an international stabilization force working with Palestinian police. A Board of Peace official would only say the process would take some time to implement.
10: Fox's Grinnell Scott, a U.S. official, says Israel is skeptical that